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3: We go to the bottom of the third. No score between the Cardinals and the San Diego Padres. Sun Moon Song will lead things off for the Padres. He is the eighth place hitter in the order. He'll bat from the left side, playing second base this evening. So far in the series, he's 0-3. As Dustin May goes back to the mound, Nolan Gorman is even with the bag at third, maybe a half step off the grass. As we've seen Moon try and shoot some Moon shoot balls that way, he's fouled off a few. First pitch on the way, it's inside for a ball. So if he wants to shoot one down the left field line, he's going to have to see one a little bit further off the plate. As Dustin May ran it inside on him on that pitch. Song waits. The next pitch. Swinging a ground ball past the first base coach David Macias. Ball person retrieves it, flips it into the stands. We'll use another ball. Song, he's deep in the box, a little bit of an open stance, like we see a lot of players from the Pacific Rim. He waits on the next pitch and swings on a changeup and misses. So now he finds himself in the hole, one ball, two strikes. Freddie Fermin is on deck. He'll bat next, and followed by the top of the order, Jackson Merrill. As Dustin May goes into his windup, here's his pitch in the dirt for a ball. Tell you one thing, you go through a lot of baseballs over the course of a nine-inning game. One hits the dirt or the grass, they throw it out. As Dustin May has a new one in his hand, he looks in for location, goes into his windup, and here's his pitch. Swing, and he taps another one foul. That one hit Pedro Páez. He's okay. At least he tells the umpire that. He may feel that one for a little bit. So we'll do it one more time. A 2-2 count. The Sun Moon Song. Now time is called. As Pedro wants the home plate umpire to do a little landscaping behind the plate. That last foul ball took a little dirt out of the area, but they've got it all fixed and ready to go. As May goes into his windup, big long high leg kick. Here she comes. There's a pitch that's fouled down the left field line, out of the way, into the stands where Thomas Sejacy watches his sail. Sejacy gets a start this evening. He will be in left field. His first start of the series. We asked Ollie today, Ricky, about when Sejacy got sent out, was he able to get to Memphis? He said no, he happened to be staying back and he was doing his laundry when he got the call to come back to St. Louis. Another pitch to Song, and that pitch is fouled in the foul territory. Nolan Gorman gives chase. He slides, but it comes up a little short.
4: Yeah, it was definitely a short time if all you had time was to do your own laundry.
3: Oh, the rigors of a baseball player.
4: But, you know, you like that call.
3: Yes.
4: Back, no matter
3: exactly
4: what the circumstance is.
3: You could be doing the laundry, raking the leaves. It doesn't make a difference. You coming back to the big leagues? Of course I can. So, again, a 2-2 count. To the leadoff man. Here's the pitch from Dustin May. outside for a ball.
4: You know, this is kind of a funny thing to say, but thinking about when you would get the call back in the day, no cell phones. No, and I remember no answering machines even. So the point is, you know.
3: Did you ever stay in a place where they had a payphone on the
4: just
3: hall?
4: Don't answer the. Don't, no, college, I did.
3: Next pitch for May. There's a fly ball in the center field. Dustin, check that. Nathan Church is on it. He has it. About three steps in front of the warning track. It sounded like he hit it well, but Nathan Church was in the right position at the right time for the first out.
4: Song did have 25 or 26 home runs, actually, at the KBO last year. Right. So a little pop there. But, you know, basically it's easy to get a hold of players now. They all have they all text
3: cell
4: them.
3: Cell phones,
4: their
3: agents.
4: But there was a time where if you're going to get released, you just would not answer your phone and stay away from people.
3: If you knew it was coming, you... All right, that brings in Freddie Fermin. Fermin is 0 for 3 in the series. He waits on the first pitch from Dustin May, and it's outside for a ball. Career-wise against May, he's 1 for 2. Freddie was traded at the deadline from Kansas City. Good backup catcher in Kansas City, but when you have a guy named Salvador Perez, you just don't get as many opportunities as you would like. So he's playing a lot here in San Diego. He grounds 1-2. Mason Wynn, you know what that means. Up, over. High, but out. I was talking to Dontrell Willis about guys like Mason Wynn who throw so hard. He said, you know, if he eased up on a pitch, he said he's the kind of guy that would be sailing pitches all around the first baseman.
4: Right.
3: And we kind of saw it there. He didn't. That one wasn't 89 miles per hour, but he got it there in time. And a good play by Alec Burleson. So they're two down. That brings up the leadoff man, Jackson Merrill. And Merrill again swings at the first pitch, pops it up. And that's going to do it for the Padres. We go to the top of the fourth, and we still have no score.
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3: Top of the fourth we go, and Jordan Walker leads things off. Walker was a strikeout victim his first time up. And he stands in against Randy Vasquez. Vasquez so far this evening has five strikeouts, and the first pitch Jordan sees is in the dirt for a ball.
4: So far in this series, the Cardinals have won both of the middle inning games. Game one, they won 1-0. Yesterday, 6-0. So important to win 4, 5, and 6 against this Padres team with their bullpen so good.
3: Walker swings through a pitch, fouls it off, and now he finds himself the one ball, one strike count. The American Cancer Society St. Louis Golf Classic is May 11th at Boone Valley Golf Club. 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

0: WJBC and Beer Nuts present the Scott Miller Show hat. This is an embroidered baseball cap. On the front of it, the Beer Nuts logo and the Scott Miller Show logo. And on the back of the hat, my cartoon photo with the big mustache. This is not a contest prize. This hat is not for sale. The only way to get a Scott Miller hat is when I gift them randomly. Now, there is only one rule. You cannot ask for a hat. If you ask for one, you are restricted from receiving a hat. You are banned. You do not get a hat. WJBC, good morning. Who's this?
1: Good morning. This is your mom. I want a hat. I'm a down low.
0: Mom?
1: We won't tell anybody.
0: What is rule number one?
2: Don't ask for a hat.
0: No hat for her.
3: Has to make the catch. That wasn't going to be the case, so the Cardinals now have runners at first and second with nobody out.
4: Normally with Gorman, he's not going to hit the ball on the ground. He's going to strike out. He's going to hit the ball in the air. He's going to hit the ball, you know, in the gap somewhere. So those are the kind of the three things. So you don't have to normally try to stay out of the double play. That's probably why Walker was not running there. But with Mason Wynn, maybe a different story.
3: Well, we have Ty France in on the grass at first, and Manny Machado's even with the bag. They think something's up, and Mason Wynn had another idea as he swung through a sweeper for a strike. This could be a good inning for the Cardinals. You have some guys who are contact guys at the plate, and Mason Wynn. Nathan Church is starting to be more efficient with his swing. But here's the next pitch to Mason, and it's low for a ball.
4: We're sorry to hear of the passing of Bobby Cox, Hall of Fame manager with the Atlanta Braves. Read that on social media today. And Dick Hughes, former Cardinal pitcher, passed a couple of days ago. Pitched in the World Series for the Cardinals in 1968.
3: Next pitch is high for a ball. So now it's two balls and a strike. Dick Hughes, I remember his first pitch. They called him up. He was 28 years old. And his first pitch in the big leagues, he threw it over the catcher and over everybody and almost over the screen behind home plate.
4: Nerves or just on purpose?
3: I think it was more nerves. There's a ground ball to Machado. Over to second for one. Can they turn two? Yes, they do. Cardinals threaten, but they don't score. 6-4-3. And now, two out. My bad. That's right. So Jordan Walker advances. So they get the double play. Walker's now at third base, so it's up to Nathan Church to see if he can drive home a run here. Wynn, who doesn't hit into a lot of double plays, hit that one right on the button. And when you hit it to Manny Machado, most of the time, it's a bad thing. Because he is as sure-handed as you're going to see when it comes to third baseman. So now they talk a little bit about how to pitch Nathan Church with two out. Church has a single. He singled to left, went the other way. Machado, even with the bag at third, about a half step off the grass. Everybody else is playing him to pull on the infield. First pitch to Church is high for a ball. From the first pitch of the season to the last pitch in October, Bet365 is now the official mobile sports betting partner of the St. Louis Cardinals. As Vasquez checks the runner at third, comes to the plate, and Church turns on the pitch but hooks it foul.
4: That is a home run.
3: Home run distance.
4: In a round stadium, that's a home run. I guess this is kind of round, but if everything was fair, that's a home run.
3: Yeah. If we move the foul pole over about 25, 30 feet, it's a home run.
4: Can't
3: do any
4: of that.
3: See if you can work on that with the rules committee next year. As Church turns on another pitch and hooks it foul, bounces off the partition, the first base umpire. He plays soccer with it. That's Andy Fletcher, the crew chief. Kicks it toward the ball person. So we'll do it again with a one ball, two strike count. Crowd trying to get in this ball game. As Vasquez comes to the plate, high for a ball. Vasquez now at 70 pitches. Good crowd on hand. The berm is reasonably full. There are a few spots you can bring your blanket out to. As Church hits one in the right center field, that's going to drop for a hit and drive in a run. So Nathan Church trying to go for two.

0: And he's going to go safely into second base. Good play by Jackson Merrill to get the ball back into the infield, but it was on the first base side of second, and Bogarts had to reach around to try and tag Nathan Church, but already the fact Church is driven in the run, so the Cardinals have another runner in scoring position, courtesy of Nathan Church's two-out double.
1: I loved his hustle on that. He took a really quick turn off the first base bag, and Merrill didn't think he was going to go, and Church just kept going. He did not stop. He slid to the infield side of the second base bag and was able to take that extra base. That's outstanding.
0: Now that scene brings in Thomas Tsejasy, and wouldn't that be nice for Thomas to have a big hit here in his own backyard? Tsejasy, the first time up, popped out to the right fielder. Thomas has not had as many at-bats as he would like to have, but man, he can get one here to really give some damage. And he turns on a pitch and just nearly clips the very nimble Pop Warner. I don't think I've ever said that about him.
1: No,
0: before,
1: he'll be happy to hear you that
0: he
1: you said
0: the
1: that.
0: Cha-cha on that one.
1: I can't wait to tell him you said that. Somebody will tell him.
0: Boy, you talk about good footwork there.
1: Well, he was a shortstop.
0: Yeah, and he'll remind you of that from time to time. It's a Tsejasy lines one into left field. The left fielder Laureano is there to make the catch. That ball almost tailed away from him. I had to wait for a second, but he's a good fielder. He makes the catch. Well, the Cardinals score a run in the top of the fourth. We go to the bottom. Redbirds lead 1-0.
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9: 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Every case is different and must be judged on its own merits.
0: Bottom of the fourth we go. Cardinals now lead 1-0. There was a scoring change between innings. On the ball that Xander Bogaerts had for the, we thought was going to be the first hit for the San Diego Padres, has now been changed to an error to Mason Wynn. So Mason now has four on the season. And oh, by the way, the Padres are looking for their first hit as Fernando Tatis stands in. He struck out his first time. He waits on the first pitch from Dustin May, and it's a called strike.
1: Well, Bogaerts did have a hit for about 15 minutes.
0: Yeah. they took it back. So the Padres have not had a hit since, what, the first inning of yesterday? As Tatis fouls one near the Padre dugout.
1: That was the fourth inning. Jackson Merrill led off with a hit, and that's the inning that the bases were loaded as McGreevy walked Sheets, then Tatis Jr., and then he was able to get out of it. In fact, Mason Wynn made a good play on a hard-hit ball to short to end that fourth inning, and that's when the Cardinals erupted the next half inning.
0: Two-strike count to Tatis Jr. Check swing. He didn't go around. That last foul ball bounced off the wall, and Andy Fletcher, playing soccer again, booted it. Hey, Andy, it's okay to just bend over and pick it up.
1: Maybe he's got a
0: Back. Maybe he has a little sciatica. That can limit your mobility.
1: You.
0: Another one on the way to Tatis Jr. That one sails wide for a ball, so it's two balls, two strikes.
1: Boy, is Tatis jumpy. I mean, his whole body's moving.
0: He's busy in the box, and just he has a couple of different foot placements already in this at-bat.
1: His body's going one way. The bat's going another way.
0: As May goes into his windup, his 48th pitch is on the way. Another pitch is fouled off. He's late on some pitches, too. I mean, he is... We've seen him better. Let's just put it that way.
1: Well, and he will be better.
0: Yeah.
1: There's no question he will be better. I mean, we'll be reading about him in 2 weeks, and it'll be a whole different story. Maybe 3 weeks. Who knows when it'll be, but it will happen.
0: As I've said, Tuesday is okay by me. It's another pitch as a ground ball to Mason Winn. He comes up with, that was a tough hop, up and over for the out. And that's how we start off the fourth inning. From the field to finance, the Stiefel patch on every Cardinals jersey represents more than a logo. 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Our old buddy Ron Kraszewski is in charge of that great outfit, and they do a phenomenal job in St. Louis as Manny Machado fouls one off the screen. Manny, we talk about Fernando Tatis. Manny is not setting the world on fire either these days.
1: Hitless in his last 22 at-bats now.
0: Which, when you think about how good of a hitter he is, it is really a head-scratcher. As Dustin May, and he hits May reasonably well, comes to the plate with the next pitch. He pops this one foul, out of play. Seems like the Padre hitters are really off balance. You mentioned Tatis Jr., but there are a couple other guys that are a little jumpy in the box and maybe a little anxious. So a two-strike count to Manny Machado as Dustin May goes into his windup, and here's his pitch on the way. Check swing. Did he go around? They say, yeah, the ball gets away from Pajes. He's going to have to hustle to throw it down to first, and he is out. Oh, they say safe. A good play, and I think the Cardinals might want to take a look at that one. A good play by Pajes, but an even better play by Alec Burleson to be in foul territory to give him a better throwing angle. Let's see if the Cardinals want to look at it. It was close.
1: They say,
0: and
1: play,
0: they say
1: on.
0: Play on.
1: So it was an overcooked sweeper, and Machado swung at it and was able to take off because it got past Pajes. So that's a strikeout wild pitch is what that is.
0: We don't see many of those, but that is the case. And now Machado's at first with one out. That brings in Gavin Sheets, the left-handed hitter. He's the DH this afternoon, and he sees the first pitch for a call strike. One thing about May, he's not stingy on throwing strikes this afternoon.
1: Packing the zone, definitely.
0: Of the 52 pitches, 34 of them are strikes. As he pitches from the stretch and comes to the plate, another good strike right down the middle, breaking ball. Gavin Sheets was like, wow. So he steps out, collects himself. Machado doesn't steal bases like he once did. He has a reasonably short lead from first. On the season, Machado's only stolen one base as Gavin Sheets turns on the pitch and fouls it.
1: Got a... text from John Rooney, who's on assignment. So he's on assignment, but he can still text.
0: Part of his assignment is...
1: Well, he can still text,
0: yes,
1: on his assignment.
0: Exactly.
1: And he was applauding the two-out RBI because we know he loves two-out RBIs.
0: Oh, yeah.
1: Nathan Church.
0: As May comes to the plate, low for a ball. Threw him a sweeper. Two balls, two strikes, two. Gavin Sheets. They moved him around on the scoreboard. Sheets can swing the bat a little bit. Open stance from the left side and swings and misses. And Gavin Sheets goes down on strike. So another strikeout for Dustin May. So he now has three on the afternoon. And that'll bring up Xander Bogaerts. Bogaerts reached on an error his first time up. We thought it was a single. They changed it. As the Padres still looking for their first hit. Balance stance in the box by Bogaerts. He waits on the first pitch from Dustin May and another strike.
1: Got a good fastball today. 97. Right on the outside corner. His stuff's outstanding. And, you know, his stuff wasn't bad the first two outings, but they were just tattooing him.
0: Yeah.
1: He was giving up line drives a lot in those first two games.
0: It was almost like they had a tell on him.
1: Yeah, 100%.
0: But considering we didn't see much of him in spring training, I'm trying to figure out where they saw another swing by Bogaerts, and now he finds himself in a hole, nothing and two with two out. Manny Machado's at first base. Bottom of the fourth, Cardinals lead 1-0. Now Bogaerts steps back in the box. He's ready to go. Machado gets a little bit of a bigger lead. May pitching from the stretch. He checks the runner. He comes to the plate. Low for a ball. Another sweeper. The sinker and the sweeper have been the weapons of choice for Dustin May so far this afternoon, which tells me that he has a few other tricks in his back pocket. Not showing everything early, especially for that third time around in the order. Another one on the way from May. That one sails wide for a ball. He kind of rushed that one up there, probably.
1: May have overthrown that one.
0: I would agree.
1: He spun off when he landed, which is an indication that there was maybe more than max effort.
0: I mean, a little bit too much momentum.
1: A little too much oomph in that.
0: So here we go with a 2-2 count, two out, pitch on the way, runner going, swing and a miss, and down on strikes. Bogaerts goes for the final out of the inning. The fourth strikeout for Dustin May to end the inning. We go to the fifth. Ricky Horton has it. Redbirds lead 1-0.
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1: We go to the top of the fifth inning, still scoreless here in San Diego, and it's Pedro Pajes to lead things off for St. Louis. He'll be followed by Weatherholt and Herrera. The Cardinals have managed 6 hits in this game. Actually, the Cardinals scored a run last inning. 1-0 St. Louis. I wrote down a zero. I pencil whipped them. Now, it's one thing to pencil whip the other team, but you shouldn't do it to your own team. There's a ground ball foul by Pajes into the Cardinals dugout. So 1 run on 6 hits for the Cardinals. Got my scorecard right here. And no runs on no hits for the Padres. Vasquez, the pitcher, delivers right down central for a strike to Pajes. who was caught looking his first time. Hits by Church. He's got two of them, Gorman, Walker, Herrera, and Weatherholt. So five different Cardinals have hits in this game. And when six or more Cardinals have a hit in the game, their record is 16-5. So somebody else get a hit. Check swing, no swing, according to Andy Fletcher. So 1-0 Cardinals. We are in the top of the fifth inning. We owe you a station ID. We'll get to that momentarily. Pages has a home run in his career against this pitcher, Vasquez. Pitch to him is outside, 2-2. Struck out his first time. He took a fastball in on a 3-2 count. He is right up on that plate. Vasquez delivers to Pages, and it's fouled off.
15: You know, he's had some better at-bats. I know he doesn't have the results to show for it, but I kind of get the feeling he's about to get into one of those mini runs.
1: When he gets hot, he usually has some power along with that. Next pitch to him is inside, 3-2, so another 3-2 count for Pages, who doesn't really like to step out. He just stays in the box and gets ready to hit. He's face up to the pitcher constantly.
15: 81 pitches now for Vasquez.
1: 3-2 pitches, hammered foul past Pop Warner down the left field line. And a nice play by the ball person down the left field line.
15: I think it was even better play by Pop because he didn't have to be as agile, but he just moved his hips just a little bit just to make sure he didn't get...
1: He's a veteran.
15: Yeah, he's got that figured out.
1: 3-2 pitches popped up towards the third baseman Machado, and he's in fair territory. He one-hands it, and Pages is retired. And before Weatherholt bats for the third time, let's pause for station ID. 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

0: Weatherholt takes strike one from Vasquez. If you're planning a trip to St. Louis from, well, let's say Bartlesville, Oklahoma, why wouldn't you? I know our folks and friends on the Cardinal Radio Network are listening in there on KPGM. If you do make that trip, remember to visit ExploreSt.Louis.com to find out all the great things going on in the St. Louis area. So it's 1-1 on the Cardinal Minor League Player of the Year last year, J.J. Weatherholt, and that pitch is high. And I wonder if he's tired out from that Little League home run yesterday.
1: You know, the look he had on his face after he scored was just, it was priceless. And Ollie was talking about how the dugout just was going crazy when guys were trying to score all those runs.
0: Swing and a miss, 2-2. He said the comment that, I think he said Brownie made the comment, just run until they tag you out. Just keep going. Everybody.
1: That's kind of little league coaching. We've heard that before. Yeah, that was some sort of play.
0: 2-2 pitch is hit in the air to left field. That backs up Laureano. He's on the track. But he's got room. We've had a lot of fly ball outs to the track today. And J.J. Weatherholt just had one. Two up, two down for the Cardinals here in the fifth inning. Thomas Ajayi hit one into the track. Actually hit one to the track and one close to the track. And we've also had Sung Moon Song hit one to the track in the third inning on their side. And Merrill did it to lead things off. So it's Herrera at the plate. He takes strike one. He has singled and flied out. 25-game on-base streak for Herrera. Now intact with that base hit. And he takes a pitch high. Cardinals lead 1-0. Cardinals do have an error. That was charged to Mason Wynn. It was originally scored as a hit. Now it's an error. And missing low is Vasquez from the Dominican Republic, 3-1 with a 3-2 ERA, making his eighth start. And see why the Padres like him. He's trending well here tonight, that's for sure. First two games of the season, he was unhittable. There's a pop-up just over our head. In fact, if it wasn't for the overhang above us, maybe we make that
1: here.
0: Play.
1: It would have been right in Ryan Schulte's lap.
0: I think he would have been all over that.
1: Or it would have been all over him.
0: Well, you know what he would have done? He would have protected the equipment first.
1: Yes, that's the kind of guy
0: he would have taken one for the team.
1: Mm-hmm. He knows there's a game to be
0: that's right.
1: Broadcast. Padre bullpen kind of quiet. For you guys moving around just a bit as Vasquez's pitch count starting to go up a little bit.
0: And he just missed low with the sweeper, 84 miles an hour. And if Ferreira gets on, maybe some action there, but it's a 3-2 count. Pitch number 94, here it comes, and it swung on and missed. He struck him out. That might be it for Vasquez. We'll find out, but a 1-2-3 inning for the Cardinals. We're halfway through this game. Cardinals 1, Padres nothing.
2: This is former Cardinals shortstop and postseason MVP David Eckstein. 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
0: Dustin May has been outstanding here this afternoon, now evening, in San Diego. He'll face Ramon Laureano to lead off the bottom of the fifth inning. He's only got a 1-0 lead. That one run courtesy of Nathan Church's two-out double that scored Jordan Walker back in the fourth inning. So it's 1-0 St. Louis. Laureano walked his first time, and the first pitch to him here in the fifth is fouled off. That's fouled straight back. Laureano is from the Dominican Republic. Currently lives in Santo Domingo, which is where he was born. Spent some
1: time there. Blown up as far as population.
0: Next pitch is hit in the air towards right field. Walker moves over towards the line. And in foul territory now, he makes the catch for out number one. Again, Jordan doing everything smoothly in right field. And it'll be Ty France to bat with one out. Focal Point and Cardinals Care are teaming up for the Broken Bat Tree Planting Program. We haven't had one of those in a
1: Well, we had one the other day.
0: I guess we had one. We had one day where we had, I think, three of them. But every time a Cardinals pitcher breaks an opposing player's bat, Focal Point will plant a tree at a local park or school. There's a hard hit ball to deep left center field, and on the move is Sejacy, and he looks up, and it's gone. Over the wall in deep left center field. Home run number four for Ty France, and it's the first hit of the game for the Padres. And with that hit, they tie the score at one.
1: First hit that Ty France has ever had off of Dustin May. That was a line drive, and I don't think any park was going to hold that one.
0: Well, you could tell by the sound of the bat that that bat did not break.
1: No, not at all. Be interested to see what the distance was on that one. He didn't miss any of it. 405 feet. If you're in the exit velocity, 109 miles per hour.
0: Sweeper misses outside, ball one to Sung Moon Song, who flied out to center his first time. He's looking for his first big league home run. He had his share in the KBO, the Korean Baseball Organization. And a fastball is delivered in at the knees, 1-1 to Song, with Fermin to bat next. So the crowd buzzing over that home run, why wouldn't they be? 37th home run for the Padres this year. The Cardinals have 45 of them. May, the wind and the pitch. That sweeper's outside.
1: That home run snapped a 30-inning stretch for the Cardinal pitchers without giving up a home run.
0: And it broke another streak, too. The Padres had not scored in 21 innings. Next pitch is a swing and a miss. He threw that one by him. That pitch up and in, and Song was looking for something away, I think.
1: May's velocity still there. That one touched 98.
0: Two balls, two strikes, one out. Song at the plate. Cardinals playing pretty much straight up on the infield. Slightly to pull, and he fouls that pitch off.
1: Song doesn't appear to be that power hitter, but he looks like he likes the opposite field. Maybe he has power in that direction. So JC's taking a few steps in left field. Gorman is way off the bag at third. They're playing him as if he's a left-handed pull hitter.
0: And the 2-2 delivery to Song is high, 3-2. So the Padres have something going here in the home half of the fifth inning. A one-out home run by France. Now a 3-2 count on Song. And here comes the pitch from Dustin May, and that's in the dirt. He walked him, and he slipped and fell, actually, on that delivery. His landing wasn't right. And he's working at that landing area right now with his cleats, but a one-out walk. Yeah, now you've got Song aboard, who stole 25 bases last year. Not only did he hit 26 home runs for his team in South Korea, but he also stole 25 bases. His career, even in the KBO, took a while to get going. The last two seasons, he hit 340 and then 315, but he hadn't hit over 250 any of the other prior years.
1: Activity now in the San Diego bullpen. As Jeremiah Estrada is now warming up. Right-hander.
0: And it's Fermin at the plate. Will Song take off? Will they test Pajes? Not going now, and they swing and a miss by Fermin, who grounded out to short his first time.
1: It's interesting how you look at Song, the way he comes off the bag at first. Not your conventional way of being in a base-stealing position, but it works for him.
0: Long hold by May. And now a throw over to first and back safely. There's one out. And Fermin has not grounded into a double play. Not yet.
1: Well, he's due.
0: And May has been good at inducing them. And the pitch is grounded towards third, but it's foul over towards their third base coach. That's Bob Henley. Craig Stammen is their manager, 13-year Major League veteran. Retired in August of 23. That's just a few years ago. Last two seasons, he was a special assistant to the Padres, which is what Alan Craig is.
1: Saw Alan the other day.
0: There's a pitch, and that's hit hard to center field. That's going to drop for a hit. Church gets it on one hop, and the Padres have had three straight base runners. A home run by France, a walk to Song, and a base hit by Freddie Fermin. Two on, and still only one out. And now it's getting a little hairier for Dustin May.
1: Top of the order coming up with Jackson Merrow. Cardinal bullpen is quiet. A couple of guys kind of stretching, but nothing in a panic mode.
0: Merrow, a tough guy to double up with his speed. First pitch to him is a called strike. He's hit into some bad luck today. In fact, his last line drive about knocked Weatherholt over. And Merrill was flipping his bat up in the air, not believing that he hit the ball that hard, but to the wrong spot. And he flied out deeply to center, too. One strike pitch is outside, and it's off the glove of Pajes. That's going to be a pass ball. Oh, my. That's a bad break for the Cardinals. The ball popped out of the glove of Pajes. And Song advances to third and Fermin to second.
1: Second pass ball this season for Pedro. He just clipped his glove.
0: But the ball was supposed to be inside.
1: Yeah.
0: And it was outside, and that's part of the problem, but he still would like another shot at that. So do the Cardinals play in? They don't. They play back for Merrill with one out. And the pitch to him is hit in the air off to the left side and out of play. One and two. I wonder if they'll move in now with two strikes.
1: Merrill mad at himself for fouling that pitch off. He has some pretty good throwing arms on the infield.
0: If you play the infield in with two runners in scoring position, you're in the situation
1: like
0: where you might give up two runs.
1: Yeah,
0: so
1: I think this makes
0: more sense to play him back, 100%. That's why they're doing it. The 1-2 pitch, swing and a miss. He struck him out. Big pitch by Dustin May, striking out Jackson Merrill for out number two.
1: Fifth strikeout for Dustin.
0: Wow, that was huge.
1: I think this could be your ball game right here. I know we're just in the fifth inning, but Tatis has been struggling. You hope that he continues to press here. This is going to be a good matchup.
0: Two runners in scoring position. Fernando Tatis Jr. at the plate. 1-1 is the score. We're in the bottom of the fifth. And the first pitch is lofted towards right field. Walker on the move. And he can't get it. It's going to drop for a hit. Two runs are going to score. And the Padres lead 3-1. Just a flare down the right field line off the end of the bat of Tatis. And he picks up a big two-out base hit the other way.
1: That's only the second hit he's ever had off of Dustin May. But as I was saying, this is a key situation for a guy that they're looking to produce, and that was a huge play. And here comes Dusty Blake out to talk.
0: Blake making the slow walk to the mound to make sure they have time to discuss this and maybe get somebody ready as well, although the Cardinals still not stirring in their bullpen.
1: It's quiet.
0: You know, that strikeout, I thought things were going to turn May's way, and that was just baseball happening right there. That was a ball that was hit off the end of the bat, wasn't hit hard at all, and I can tell you, if it was a catchable ball, Jordan Walker would have caught it. But he couldn't get there in time. It just kept
1: drifting away from him.
0: And drifting away, exactly. So the conversation is over with Dustin May. A two-run or a three-run bottom of the fifth inning. A 3-1 lead for San Diego. And it's Machado at the plate. And will Tatis run? He's good at that. He's got 9 stolen bases, maybe feeling it after that hit. Or does he let Machado hit? May's going to check and find out by throwing over to first. Boo! How dare you throw over to first base?
1: You don't want to take the bat out of Machado's hands, but considering he's been struggling... There you go.
0: And they had a pitch out on, too, and it wasn't a pitch out.
1: Pahe stood up as if it was going to be, but the pitch tailed into Machado. It was high for a ball.
0: That was a pitch in.
1: Yeah.
0: That wasn't a pitch out. Pahe's pounced out, and Dustin May missed inside to Machado. How did he catch
1: inside.
0: That ball? Not going again. Swing and a miss by Machado, who's got some cheers for Manny going on here. And another good crowd here, guessing.
1: I'm going to say 40.
0: Yeah, now you guessed that yesterday, and you were pretty close.
1: Well, hanging out with you is starting to rub off a little bit.
0: 1-1 on the 7-time All-Star Machado. There's a strike.
1: Good pitch.
0: On the inside corner. 96-mile-an-hour sinker.
1: Nothing wrong with May's velocity this afternoon. Well, you take that one little flare from Tatis away and changes the game dramatically.
0: Next delivery to Machado's pop foul behind home plate. That's going to be a souvenir.
1: Machado didn't pick up that sweeper until the very last minute. It was like he jerked at the ball to foul it off. Good hitters will do that. They'll foul a good pitch like that off, hoping to get something else they can handle, as May is now up to 84 pitches.
0: And another throw to first,
1: that
0: and back
1: close.
0: Safely.
1: It was closer than it should have been.
0: Tatis.
1: Still nothing doing in the Cardinal pen. Guys standing there watching, but nobody's throwing yet.
0: All they're doing, they're still just telling stories out there. That's what they do. Next pitch to Machado is swung on and missed. He struck him out. So 2 strikeouts in the inning, 6 strikeouts in total for May, but a 3-run bottom of the fifth inning. The Padres' bats finally come alive. We go to the sixth inning. Middle of the order due up for the Cardinals. They now trail this one 3-1.
7: The pitch. Mason Wynn hits it hard. Deep left field. That ball's out of here.
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0: New pitcher for the Padres as we go to the top of the sixth inning. The Padres now enjoying a lead. It's 3-1 San Diego after a home run by France and a two-run single with two outs for Fernando Tatis. And one of the two runs that scored there was unearned against the Cardinal pitcher because of the pass ball by Pajes, but it still counts. We'll see if the Cardinals can have a response to that inning as we play here in the sixth inning. It is Jeremiah Estrada, the right-hander, who delivers a pitch, low ball one to Burleson. Estrada was originally a Chicago Cub. Last 2 years with San Diego, he's been really good. 77 appearances last year, 62 the year prior. He had good ERAs both seasons. Right-hander delivers, and that's tapped to the right side of the infield. And it's fielded flawlessly and flipped to Estrada covering. So Burley's out 3-1, and that's how the top of the sixth begins. Edward Jones Financial Advisors are there for the moments that matter. 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So Vasquez now on the plus side. He went five innings, did not walk a batter, struck out six Cardinals, and gave up just the one run through 94 pitches in five innings, swinging a foul back. And this is the situation you didn't want with San Diego, is trailing in the middle innings because of their bullpen. Their bullpen, the A guys, are pretty darn good. Well, they're all good.
1: They're rested, too, by the way.
0: And they're rested. Jordan Walker takes low. Walker struck out and singled and scored the lone Cardinal run. His 30th run scored of the season to lead the Cardinals. That came in the fourth. Cardinals have won the first two games of the series. Estrada has the sign, and the pitch to Jordan Walker is fouled straight back. So the Cardinals have won 9 of 11, and they've lost pace to the Cubs.
1: Yeah, the Cubs are playing out of their minds right now. You have to tip your cap to them. Two 10-game winning streaks in under 40 games.
0: Incredible.
1: But, you know, they can come back to earth, too.
0: They can. Walker asked for time. Well, the Cincinnati Reds have come back to earth. They were leading the Central Division for a bit.
1: And they just...
0: they're really struggling.
1: And they're beating themselves more than the opponents with some of their play.
0: Struggles with their pitching, for sure. The 1-2 delivery to the Cardinal right fielder Walker is outside 2-2. Nolan Gorman to bat next. Cardinals need an answer. The pitch from Estrada is a little bit low, just missed, and a good take by Jordan.
1: He tried to appeal it. First base umpire said nope.
0: The Rangers have a 5-0 lead over Chicago. That game is in the bottom of the sixth inning on our scoreboard. And the Brewers trail the Yankees 2-0. The pitch to Walker is hit in the air to right field. That should stay in the ballpark. As Tatis is looking for it, he finds it and makes the play for out number two. And before Gorman bats with two out, nobody on, let's pause for station ID on the Cardinals Radio Network, powered by Graybar.

0: Brian Schulte is our producer engineer, along with Mike Claiborne. I'm Ricky Horton. John Rooney is on assignment. Will be with us next week as we play here in San Diego in the sixth. And it's strike one delivered to Gorman, who had a base hit his last time, struck out his first time. Facing Jeremiah Estrada. Estrada's numbers are pretty average this season, at least at the beginning.
1: 4.66 ERA.
0: And that's come in 9 appearances. This is his 10th. But he still has over a strikeout an inning. 5 walks in 9 2/3 is a little bit high. And the next pitch is a good changeup, and Gorman out in front of a changeup.
1: And Gorman saw a 97-mile-an-hour fastball followed up by a changeup at 84.
0: He really pulled the string on that. I thought McGreevy had a great changeup yesterday.
1: He had a lot of good stuff working for him.
0: Next pitch is a pitch on the inside corner, strike 3, and Gorman wants to challenge that. He thought that was inside.
2: The pitch was called a strike. The hitter is challenging.
0: He taps his helmet, and he's correct.
2: Here's the ball.
0: So everybody
2: has 2 challenges remaining.
0: Everybody has to come back out on the field again. They'd already thrown the ball to the first baseman who was getting ready to, France was getting ready to throw it up into the stands, and he has to kind of keep it. Sorry, folks, not yet. 2 balls, 2 strikes, 2 outs. Make that count. Do something with this pitch. The 2-2 pitch to Gorman. Here it is, and that's hit in the air behind home plate, and that's going to get out of play.
1: How big was that challenge last night?
0: Ooh,
1: by Victor Scott.
0: Victor Scott, yes.
1: It's nice that that element has come into the game where...
0: Agreed.
1: One pitch can make a difference. First challenge by Gorman this year.
0: 2-2 pitch to Gorman is taken high, 3-2, so he's trying to make this count, try to get on for Mason Wynn. Little two-out magic for the Cardinals. The Padres scored 2 runs with 2 outs in the bottom of the 5th. St. Louis trailing by 2. Payoff pitch coming up to Gorman. And it swung on and missed. He threw a fastball by him at the top of the zone at 97. And Gorman's now 1-for-3. And we go to the bottom of the 6th inning. Cardinals trailing San Diego Game 3 here in Southern California. The score is 3-1.
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0: Back out for the bottom of the 6th inning is Dustin May. 85 pitches for him through 5. And he will face Sheets, Bogarts, and Laureano, with Matt Swanson backing him up in the Cardinals' bullpen. Cardinals trailing 3-1. A three-run bottom of the fifth inning for San Diego. The difference, Sheets 0-for-2. He's lined out, struck out, and he takes a sweeper, strike one. And that's how we start here in the bottom of the sixth inning. Cardinals would like to have, if possible, may get through six innings. I mean, he's been a six-inning guy almost every time out. Pitched into the sixth in his last five starts, in fact. Yeah, first two starts were short ones because he got beat up a little bit.
1: Issue going on with Pedro. He needs a new device. May is at 86 pitches. You're right. If they can get him through this inning. Matt Swanson is starting to throw for the Cardinals.
0: They're looking for a new pitch com, and they finally got one. Looks like Kyle Driscoll is giving Pages his. He's the assistant pitching coach. We haven't talked much about Kyle. Some new coaches for the Cardinals this year. We have a Casey Chenoweth who's helping out on the hitting side. We see him quite a bit. He's helping out both Brant Brown and Brandon Allen. And
1: you can't miss Kyle Driscoll.
0: Nope, he is a big dude. Very big dude. But now he doesn't have a pitch count. But Pages does, and that pitch is outside. They'll fix that one. They'll send it to the PitchCom repair store.
1: There's one on every corner.
0: One on every corner, just like a Starbucks. The 1-1 pitch is hit in the air off to the left side, and that's towards Sejasi, who's moving down the line, and he makes the catch in fair territory. And Sheets flies out to left. That's out number one. 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
1: That's how I get one?
0: That's how you get one.
1: Okay.
0: Got to buy a theme ticket.
1: Speaking of the military, old buddy Dan Dolan's listening in.
0: All right. Thanks, Dan, for listening.
1: Our host here in San Diego. But he's hanging out with an Army guy right now. They're listening to the game. So I didn't know Army-Navy guys had that much in common other than Cardinal baseball.
0: Well, Cardinal baseball is a uniter, as you know.
1: It truly is. It brings everyone together.
0: 1-0 the count on Bogarts, and he pops this one up behind home plate, and that's going to get out of play. There's a very low screen here in San Diego behind home plate, and the seats on the level just below us, almost, they don't overhang home plate, but they're close.
1: So
0: everybody brings their gloves here. I mean, they get a lot of foul balls just down to our right. Always pay attention at the ballpark. May, the 1-1 pitch to Bogarts is tapped to the right side, and Weatherholt's going to have to hurry, and he does, to get the speedy Bogarts.
1: Ball had a little bit of a funny spin. It didn't really get to Weatherholt as quickly as we've seen some other pitches, but he was Johnny on the spot. Got him by a step and a half.
0: Weatherholt doesn't rush, but he's quick. If you rush and you hurry, that's when you get in trouble. Every defensive player will tell you that.
1: Kisselism.
0: It's John Wooden, actually.
1: Okay. You're correct.
0: There's
1: it from Kissel, though.
0: He probably did. I'm honored to have met both of them. Those gentlemen.
1: I met Mr. Wooden late in his career, and just fascinating person to talk to. I bet if I was taller, he'd probably like me more.
0: He'd find a spot for you?
1: Yeah.
0: Let's see. We got Alcindor. We've got Walton. We've got Claiborne.
1: No, we'll just talk. There's no reason for you to suit up.
0: 2-0 the count on Ramon Laureano. May trying to finish the sixth, and he gets a swing and a miss on a pitch off the plate. And this would be a quality start again. He had a quality start against the Dodgers and lost his last time out. And he's one out away from getting a quality start here. And Laureano standing in the way, who's walked and flied out here today. And the next pitch is a called strike. The sun seems to have vanished as we...
1: It's a little bright to our left.
0: As we reach the 6
1: so
0: o'clock
1: I'm thinking
0: hour.
1: That might be west of here.
0: Could be. Is that where the sun sets these days?
1: Well, that's what I've been told. But we're in California, so you just never know what's going to happen here.
0: There are always things a little different. Two balls, two strikes, two outs. May into the windup, and the pitch is high, 3-2. And we've been dealing with every day here what is called the May haze.
1: Yes.
0: In the morning, it's gloomy, and then it's the marine layer, I think, is what is causing that. And then in June, it's called the June gloom, but we had the May haze, and then it gives way to just perfect weather every day. 3-2 pitch to Laureano is a swing and a miss, and he struck him out. A good finish for Dustin May, and that is strikeout number 7 for him. And we go to the 7th. Mike Claiborne will have the play-by-play. The Cardinals trailing the Padres 3-1.

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1: Join the Special Olympics of Illinois and the Illinois Law Enforcement Torch Run's inaugural Sierra Plane Pull at the Central Illinois Regional Airport on Saturday, June 6th. 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Register your team of 20 people to raise a minimum of $1,000. It's a race against other teams to pull a 47-ton United Airlines 737 airplane 12 feet as fast as you can. Register

0: WJBC and Beer Nuts present the Scott Miller Show hat. This is an embroidered baseball cap. On the front of it, the Beer Nuts logo and the Scott Miller Show logo. And on the back of the hat, my cartoon photo with the big mustache. This is not a contest prize. This hat is not for sale. The only way to get a Scott Miller hat is when I gift them randomly. Now, there is only one rule. You cannot ask for a hat. If you ask for one, you are restricted from receiving a hat. You are banned. You do not get a hat. WJBC, good morning. Who's this?
1: Good morning. This is your mom. I want a hat. I'm a down low.
0: Mom?
1: We won't tell anybody.
0: What is rule number one?
2: Don't ask for a hat.
0: No hat for her.
3: 1-0 with an earned run average of 1.64. In 11 innings pitch, he has 5 strikeouts and 3 walks. So he puts the ball in play, but normally they hit it to someone. So we'll see what Mason Wynn can do.
4: 97 pitches for Dustin May. He had 7 punchouts. We're assuming he's out. Yeah, giving up 3 hits and 3 runs, 2 of those earned in 6 innings. The Cardinals get 3 runs this inning. He would be the pitcher of record on the positive side.
3: Well, let's see if Mason Wynn can get things started. Mason 0 for 2 so far this evening. First pitch on the way from Adam is outside for a ball. I'm wondering, you've had some time now to kind of look around and kind of get an idea of what the crowd looks like from an attendance standpoint.
4: Oh, I'm all over it.
3: You feel like something's coming
4: clear,
3: on?
4: Clear as a bell.
3: Another pitch to May is inside corner for a called strike.
4: 41,559, that's my guess.
3: Not 60?
4: Nope.
3: Okay.
4: Nope.
3: I know you were kind of going back and forth on that, but I'm
4: wasn't
3: glad
4: sure.
3: You. Another pitch to Mason Wynn. Line drive to the shortstop. That's Xander Bogaerts. 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As Nathan Church, who drove in the lone Cardinal run, makes his way to the plate. Church with 2 hits on the evening. He had a base hit to left and also won the right center, which ended up being a double, a hustle double on his part. He sees the first pitch outside for a ball. You know, Ricky, I think you would agree that the more you see Nathan Church, the more you like him. And we saw him last year, and he was learning like every other young player. Swing and a miss as he pulled the string on him that pitch.
4: Even when he wasn't hitting, he was doing things well,
3: yes,
4: though. I mean, he just did a lot of little. He bunted well, ran the bases well, moved runners. He was doing a couple things like that to help the team, but the hitting wasn't there yet.
3: There's a ground ball to the second baseman. That song, he's up, he's over, he's out.
4: But we saw enough of him in spring training to know that he belonged on this team and he belonged to be playing somewhere.
3: Well, he's getting some playing time. The Lars Nootbaar rehab continues, and Ollie told us the other day that he's going to go out and start playing games
4: soon
3: this weekend.
4: Yeah.
3: So we may see Lars back in St. Louis after this road trip. Now, what do you do with him at that point? That's going to be the next question.
4: Well, he's going to need some time, though. I don't know. It may be when we get back, but I would think it'd still be a few weeks at least, for maybe sometime in June.
3: And, you know,
4: mid-June,
3: it's interesting.
4: Maybe.
3: Then
4: I guess you make that decision when you have to.
3: Somebody will play themselves on or off the roster. As Tommy Sagacy stands in, Thomas Sagacy 0 for 2. First pitch he sees, he fouls back. So J.C. made his first catch, first put out in the last inning, so he was standing out in the outfield for about 6 innings just wondering what was going to happen. Playing left field in front of his hometown crowd. He bats from the right side, wears the number 25. That's been a very prominent number in Cardinal history.
4: Sure has.
3: Another pitch on the way, and that one's low for a ball. I think about Mark McGwire, Cardinal Hall of Famer Julian Javier, who is 90 years old now.
4: How about that?
3: 2-1 count. Here's the next pitch, and Sagacy pops and foul down the right field line, well out of play.
4: He's had 2 good at-bats here this afternoon with nothing to show for it.
3: Well, let's see if he can turn that around. They give him a lot of left center field. If he can find the gap, he might run for a bit. Straight up on the infield.

0: as Thomas Ajayi with a two-ball, two-strike count, two out. Now he calls time as he wants to smooth out the dirt in the batter's box. Looks like a construction zone there. Everybody trying to dig in and find their foot placement. He's back in the box and ready to go. Back is he. And he waits, and the pitch is on the way. Ground ball to the shortstop. That's Xander Bogaerts. He's pretty good. Up and over for the out. Three up, three down for the Cardinals. The seventh inning stretch is presented by Spectrum. Built for big moments here for St. Louis. 3-1 is our score. Padres on top.
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8: 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Must be over 21 and present in a state where it's legal to play.
0: The seventh inning stretch is presented by Spectrum. It's internet, mobile, and streaming TV all from one place. Cardinals have a new pitcher on the mound. He is Justin Brewer. Brewer, this is his 19th appearance of the season. He does not have a decision yet. An earned run average of 5.29 and 17 innings pitched. He has 9 strikeouts opposed to 12 walks.
9: Yeah, the walks have been the issue, and the walks have been the issue for some other Cardinal relievers also. It's been a thing.
0: Ty France stands in from the right side. The first pitch he sees is a call strike. France got the Padres on the board with a home run his last time up. He is playing first base this afternoon. Deep in the box, slightly open stance, waits on the next pitch from Brewer, and Brewer pulled the string on him with a changeup. So now he's in the hole, nothing and two.
9: 41,559, and they're not going to leave because
0: they have a chance to see Mason Miller.
9: They have a chance to see the fastest pitch ever thrown, ever. I mean, you never know what this guy might do.
0: Another pitch from Brewer on the way, and that's high for a ball. In case you haven't had a chance to shake hands with Justin Brewer, he's from Petaluma, California. He played at Cal Poly San Luis Obispo. And this is his first full season of big league action. Another pitch on the way, and he pulled the string on him, and that ball gets away from Pajes. France is running down to first, and it hits him in the back as Pajes lets one get away. And as France was running down, and here's the key, Ricky, was he in fair territory?
9: Well, the umpire immediately said safe. So the umpire immediately made the call that he was within the running lanes. Running down to first base.
0: You see so many players. I thought he was in fair territory. Now, I don't know if you can look at that one. Apparently, we're going to play on, but it looked like about a quarter of the way down, he was in fair territory.
9: Last couple of steps.
0: A bunt now is put on that time by Sung Moon Song.
9: So for the second time, we have a strikeout, but a base runner. Waiting for the ruling on that. Strikeout wild pitch happened in the fourth inning.
0: As Brewer pitching from the stretch, runner going. Here's a pitch and a front fake bunt down to second, and he is out. Good throw by Pahe, so don't worry about that runner anymore. Caught stealing.
9: Pahe is throwing so well. I mean, that is just a cannon, and that's his ninth caught stealing to lead all of baseball. Not a great jump by France. Good tag by Mason Wynn at the end.
0: Well, I tell you, Mason Wynn on those tags really sticks his nose in there to make sure he gets as good of an opportunity to put a tag. There's some middle infielders that would kind of feel for it, but Mason is right there waiting for you. So there's one out in the inning, 2-1 count to Song. And he grounds one, two. Nolan Gorman, right place, right time, up and over for the out, two out. Good play by Nolan.
9: So that's a strikeout pass ball charged to Pahes.
0: That's two pass balls tonight, and he has three on the season now. But he was able to erase the runner in his attempt. Good play by Nolan Gorman, who was in on the grass, thinking that Song might want to try and go the other way, but he was able to take it off the hop and make a good throw. So they're now two out. And that brings in, that one stung Pedro as Freddie Fermin fouled one off of him, and Fermin checks on Pedro. You know, those guys are both in the same union. Hey, this game is brought to you by Budweiser, the official beer sponsor of Major League Baseball. You can crack open the game with Budweiser and enjoy unrivaled flavor and refreshment. As Freddie Fermin with a one-strike count, two out here in the bottom of the seventh. Padres on top 3-1 as Fermin grinds one into left center field for a base hit. A two-out hit for the San Diego catcher. That's two hits today for Freddie Fermin.
9: And very timely caught stealing happened just moments ago. Otherwise, that's an extra run.
0: And now the top of the order, Jackson Merrill to face the lefty, Justin Brewer. On the season, Jackson Merrill facing lefties is hitting .267. First pitch from Brewer is on the way. Check swing. Did he go around? They say no.
9: That's just the fourth hit for the Padres, yet they lead 3-1.
0: It seems like they've had a lot of traffic on the bases, the walk, the pass ball. Another pitch on the way. That sails wide for a ball. Two balls, no strikes to Jackson Merrill, the leadoff man for the San Diego Padres. Center fielder on a daily basis. Started off as a shortstop, thought center field was a better idea, and it's worked out for everyone. Another pitch on the way from Justin Brewer, swinging, he taps it foul. Threw him a sinker. Now it's two balls and a strike. Bat boy ushers out a new supply of baseballs for the home plate umpire, Jansen Vinscotti. And he's had a pretty good day behind the plate.
9: I agree.
0: I think this crew as a whole, we've seen them now for three games, and they've been pretty good.
9: This will be the last batter for Brewer.
0: One way or the other. Another pitch on the way, and there's a ball that's popped up foul down the left field line, well out of play.
9: We have said it several times, but just to amplify the point you just made, I think the ABS system has shown baseball fans everywhere just how good umpires are, and we're not paying as much attention to pitches that aren't challenged, that maybe they're wrong, who knows, but we're just not worrying about it, and we're just kind of realizing that they're pretty good.
0: Brewer's next pitch. Swing and a miss, and down on strikes he goes. Good work by Justin Brewer to retire the side. We go to the eighth inning. Ricky Horton has it. He's in charge of getting the Cardinals at least three runs as the Cardinals trail the Padres 3-1.
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9: We go to the top of the eighth inning, and it's Adrian Morejon, a left-hander who was an all-star last year for the Padres. They've got an all-star pitching the eighth, and they've got one lurking for the ninth in Mason Miller. And it is Pedro Pajes being pinch hit for, and it's a two-Fermin game now, as Jose Fermin is going to pinch hit for Pajes. And so it'll be Fermin, then Weatherholt, then Herrera, and now they're going to have a conversation and a mound visit to talk about Fermin before we get underway here in the eighth inning. So I can tell you this, for nearly a century, Ted Drews has been serving its famous frozen custard. 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It's open daily at 6726 Chippewa. So Morejon facing Fermin, the pinch hitter. Five pinch hits for Fermin. Last five, he's been on base four times.
0: Wild pitch instead of the strikeout. So we take the pass ball away from Pedro.
9: So it's a strikeout wild pitch. So Pedro saves a pass ball. He's had one this game already. Swing and a miss by Fermin. Off balance on that cut. 0-2. And he had the feet moving again. He swung and fell down the last time we saw him bat.
0: Jose is a contact guy.
9: But he's in the hole 0-2, and the pitch is low for a ball. Fermin followed that all the way into the glove of the catcher, Fermin. So two Fermins at the plate right now. Fermins are wild.
0: They're everywhere.
9: Fermin wears number 15, and the 1-2 pitch to him is a swing and a miss. They crowded him up and in, and Jose Fermin strikes out, and that's how the top of the eighth begins with J.J. Weatherholt to bat. Weatherholt is grounded out, singled, and flied out to left. This is a tough lefty right here. Tough matchup, well, for anybody against Morejon. Again, a All-star last year, his numbers were crazy good. Well, that's how you get on all-star teams. There's a strike delivered to Weatherholt. 75 games, a 2.06 ERA. And he had 13 wins out of the bullpen.
0: It's A lot of work.
9: Sure is. Had a lot of innings, too. 73 innings out of the pen. And that pitch is fouled off to the left by Weatherholt, a little late. Kyle Leahy had the most innings pitched of any reliever in baseball last year.
0: He pitched enough that they said, you know what, you should be a starter.
9: Yeah. Morahon from Cuba. Weatherholt from Pennsylvania at the plate and an 0-2 pitch. And that's low for a ball, 1-2. Cardinals need a bloop and a blast here. And maybe Weatherholt gets the bloop and Herrera the blast. Three to one Padres in the eighth, up and in. That almost hit him. Oh, it did hit him. Another hit by pitch of J.J. Weatherholt.
0: Grabbing the elbow.
9: That is eight times he has been hit by a pitch. He is now tied Herrera for the team lead and baseball lead. Just barely hit off the elbow. Well, that will count as the bloop. Now it's time for the blast. Wouldn't that be something? Herrera, a chance to be a hero here. And Weatherholt, again, a guy that just keeps getting on base.
0: Just
9: finding
0: finds a way.
9: The pitch to Ivan Herrera is a little bit high, 1-0.
0: Interesting, starting him off with a changeup.
9: Alec Burleson on deck, then Walker, if the Cardinals can keep the line moving here in the eighth inning against Morahon. He's set. The pitch to Herrera is high again, 2-0.
0: Two breaking balls to Herrera, so you think he might be sitting on a heater here?
9: I would, 2-0.
0: Yeah.
9: Outfield plays him a little bit the other way. There's hitting room in left center field. Love to see him plug that gap. And the pitch to Herrera is inside.
0: Almost
9: that almost
0: him.
9: Hit him. He wanted that lead back.
0: A tie with each of them being nicked eight times. That's a lot.
9: Sure is. That's 2 years worth of being hit by a pitch, honestly.
0: You had Herrera stayed in there, he would have been hit by that pitch.
9: Got a 3-0 count. Weatherholt on first. The 3-0 pitch is hammered down the left field line. That's fair. And it's going to the corner. Weatherholt headed towards third. They're going to send him. Pop is sending him home. He's going to score. And it's now 3-2 San Diego. As Herrera turns on a 3-0 pitch and doubles into the left field corner. And he now represents the tying run at second base.
0: And Laureano had a problem in the corner trying to dig it out. And Herrera went to second. But J.J. Weatherholt scoring from first. And you're right, Pop Warner saw what was taking place and waved him home. He went in standing up. He kicked that one into the corner.
9: So their pitching coach is on their way to the mound. Ruben Niebla is Morahon, who does not give up a lot. Just gave one up there. He does have a 5-4 ERA this year, so off to a bit of a slow start. And while they have that conversation on the mound, let's pause for station ID on the Cardinals Radio Network, powered by Graybar.

0: Conversation is continuing on the mound. Alec Burleson is the man at the plate with Jordan Walker due up next. And it's interesting that Mason Miller is throwing in the pen right now. You wonder whether they would go to him in the eighth inning.
1: Well, you know, a lot of these closers don't like to come into games in the middle of an inning. But I think your ball game is on the line right here. Lamar Holmes has been in this situation before, so facing Alec Burleson.
0: Tying run at second base. Burley is 0 for 3. And the pitch to Burley is a swing and a miss. He was tardy on that. Strike one. Burley. Herrera, the runner at second base. Not the fastest Cardinal, but if Burley can get a long single here, Cardinals could tie this in the eighth inning.
1: Burley hitting .362 with runners in scoring position.
0: And a move to second base, but back safely is Herrera. Morahone did the inside move, didn't throw, but Herrera had to slide back into the bag. They're conscious that maybe Herrera would try to pick out a tell from Morahone. The next pitch to Burley is grounded up the middle, and it's going to be handled by the shortstop, and he throws out Burleson. Herrera did not go to third base. He didn't get a good read on that and thought that he couldn't make it to third. I think you may have been concerned about that ball being caught by
1: right.
0: the pitcher.
1: I agree with you. Not only that, the fact, and we're going to, it looks like we may have a pitching change, and here comes Mason Miller. So now it's going to be a lot of fun.
0: Oh, the fun is ahead. So we do indeed have not just your garden variety pitching change, but we have an interesting one, and it's brought to you by Goodwill. 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We'll be right back.
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0: Mason Miller, an all-star reliever, replaces another all-star reliever in Morahone, who left a runner at second base, and the game feels on the line right now.
1: Victor Scott's now pinch running.
0: Victor Scott pinch running, and it's Walker at the plate, and he swings through a slider, strike one. So Scott, the runner at second base for Herrera. Walker at the plate. Miller, who can throw in the 100s, is ready for Walker, and the next pitch, that's grounded towards the shortstop, and it's handled by Bogarts. He throws out Walker, and the Cardinals pick up just one run here in the eighth inning on the Herrera double. We go to the bottom of the eighth inning. It's 3-2 San Diego.
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0: Bottom of the eighth inning, 3-2 San Diego. And it's Fernando Tatis to lead things off, and he's going to be up against the new Cardinal pitcher, and it is Matt Sponson. It was game number 18 here today for him, and he had a rough start to the season. Several walks in the early going. He's been much better lately. He'll have Tatis, Machado, and then Gavin Sheets, and he'll try to keep it a 3-2 game. We'll see if the Cardinals can get to Mason Miller in the top of the ninth inning. Nobody's been able to do that in a very long time. Swing and a miss, strike one on Tatis, who has the most important hit of this game. It was a two-run base hit in the fifth inning. Just a little flare down the right field line, but they all count. I'm sure he's hit a lot of line drives during his bad streak and didn't get anything for that, as that pitch goes back to the screen, delivered by Sponson. Graybar is your electrical and datacom distributor, helping to power, connect, and maintain your operations. Yep, Graybar does that. So Tatis is 1-for-3. Matt Sponson, the pitcher, he replaces Justin Brule, who pitched a scoreless seventh. Swing and a miss on the next delivery from Sponson. That was a cutter at 92. The Cardinals in the top of the ninth inning, with Walker bouncing out to end the eighth inning. He hit it well, made contact, just couldn't find a hole. Check swing and a foul ball off the bat of Tatis, and that almost clipped Machado in the on-deck circle. But the Cardinals will have Gorman, Wynn, and Church to face Mason Miller. The next pitch to Tatis, that almost hit him. A sweeper that did not sweep. I don't think people really think he's going to try to hit him with a sweeper, do they? But they're not happy that their guy Tatis had to jump out of the way of that. Cardinals in their victory blues today, but to get a victory, they're going to have to beat the best today, swinging a foul back. Vasquez started. Vasquez went five innings, gave up a run. Then it was Estrada, Jason Adam, Adrian Morejon gave up a run, and he was rescued by Mason Miller, who got Walker out. Next pitch is a swing and a miss. He struck him out. That was 96, right down central, and he strikes out Tatis. Good start for Matt Swanson. Take a worldly trip through time at the St. Louis Art Museum in Forest Park. They have more than 34,000 objects. That's a lot of objects, spanning 5,000 years of history and cultures. Learn more at ExploreSt.Louis.com. So the dangerous Machado is 0 for 3 in this game. He struck out twice and swings through the first pitch. Strike one. Does not have a hit in his last 24 at-bats now. He reached base in the fourth inning on a strikeout wild pitch. There's been two of those in this game. Machado is asking that the rosin bag be moved. The home plate umpire asks Swanson. He says, no problem. I'll move the rosin bag for you. Apparently it was in his line of sight, and you are supposed to have it on the back of the mound, so he moved it back there. The one strike pitch is outside for a ball. Cutter cut too much. So it's Mason Miller, who could throw 104 miles an hour. We will have the ninth inning. Excitement ahead. There's a strike delivered to Machado. Miller has not been scored upon in 42 of his last 43 appearances. That's pretty good. 42 out of 43 appearances without being scored upon. Fastball outside. It was his bobblehead day yesterday, and he's also recently been named the pitcher of the month. That was for the month of April, actually March, April. He was the relief pitcher of the month. Next delivery, Machado is hammered. That is way back to left field, and that is gone. Into the bleachers. Machado breaks his slump. It's his sixth home run of the year. And now it's a two-run lead for the Padres. They lead it 4-2 here in the eighth. Just a matter of time before Tatis and Machado start to hurt you, and they both hurt the Cardinals today. And that's going to make it even tougher against Mason Miller in the ninth inning, as if it wasn't going to be tough enough. So Swanson serves up the home run, and he gets strike one on Gavin Sheets, who's 0 for 3 in this game. Well, that's disappointing, to be sure. The fifth home run allowed by Swanson this year. He hits the outside corner on the next delivery and has an 0-2 count on Gavin Sheets. That's five home runs in only 18 and two-thirds innings. Actually, 19 now. And the next pitch to Sheets is grounded and backhanded by Burley. That was going right down the line. That could have gone into the corner, but Burley got it, took it himself. Three unassisted, and that's two outs here in the eighth inning. So the home run by Manny Machado. He's done that before. And it's Xander Bogaerts to bat. Reached on an error, struck out, grounded out. Swanson trying to get his team to the plate, and there's a ground ball to short. Mason Wynn deep in the hole, throws out Bogaerts, and Swanson not happy with himself, yells into his glove. He just does not like the fact that he gave up that home run, made a mistake to Machado at the wrong time. We go to the top of the ninth. It's a do-or-die ninth for the Cardinals. They'll face Mason Miller, and they trail 4-2.
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0: Here we go, top of the ninth inning. Mason Miller will face Gorman, Wynn, and Church. Don't miss a moment this season with Cardinals.tv. Stream the entire season within the Cardinals territory for just $89.99. 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Gorman's ready, so is Mason Miller. And here is the top of the ninth inning. Cardinals need two to tie it. First pitch to Gorman is swung on and fouled back, and that may have clipped the catcher for Mean. And it's strike one on Gorman. The velocity will be studied here at the ballpark, as it always is when Miller's on the mound. He's got a strike one count on the Cardinal third baseman Gorman. The next pitch is outside for a ball. Was listed as a changeup at 96. Oh my goodness. A 1-1 count. And the pitch to Gorman is taken high for a ball, 2-1. That was just 97, so a little more pedestrian. The velocity for Miller, who got an out in the eighth inning. And he's trying to close it out. The 2-1 pitch, that's high, 3-1. Again, he has only been scored upon one time in his last 43 games, but he has a 3-1 count now with that 102-mile-an-hour fastball that missed high. The next delivery to Gorman is high, ball four. He walked him, although the catcher's going to challenge that. Vermeen wants to look at it.
13: The pitch was called a ball. The catcher is challenging.
0: This could be a big challenge here. And it is indeed a ball.
13: Call is confirmed. San Diego has one challenge remaining.
0: So Gorman gets a leadoff walk, and the Cardinals have the tying run at the plate. Oh, that home run in the eighth inning. As John Rooney loves to say, those runs that score late are hard to get back. And it's even harder when you're facing Mason Miller, who has 11 saves. He's tied with Riley O'Brien for the league lead. The pitch to Mason Wynn is high, ball one. So Miller, who just does not give up very many base runners. He has a 1.04 ERA, only 7 hits in 17 innings, and only 3 walks. So far this year, the pitch to Mason is high, ball two. Isn't this interesting? Only 3 walks and 34 strikeouts in 17 innings for Miller. Need I say more about how good he is? You get the point. But he's down 2-0. Mason will take a strike, I'm sure. The pitch to Mason is, a called strike, and Mason wants to look at that one. He thought that was high.
13: The pitch was called a strike. The catch, or the batter is challenging.
0: and see if this one goes the Cardinals' way. And it does. It's a ball.
13: St. Louis has two challenges remaining.
0: So it's 3-0 on Mason Wynn, and the plot thickens. The Cardinals winning the challenge game here in the top of the ninth inning. A do-or-die ninth for the Cardinals. A walk to Gorman, 3-0 on Mason Wynn, and the 3-0 pitch is a called strike. That was at the top of the zone, too. He's been wild high so far. Every pitch over 100. From Miller. Mason Miller has a 3-1 count. The pitch to Mason Wynn is fouled back, and Wynn had a good rip at that fastball. Cardinals just do not scare. I love that about this team. Win, lose, or draw, they do not scare. They do not rattle. They do not quit. And they haven't quit here in the top of the ninth inning, despite the fact that they trail by two. Their six-game road winning streak is on the line here in the ninth. Mason Miller has his sign from his catcher, Fermin, and the 3-2 pitch is swung on and missed. He strikes out Mason Wynn with a 102-mile-an-hour fastball. And that brings in Church. That fastball just exploded at the top of the zone. So Church has the power to tie it. Thomas Sejasi in the on-deck circle. Short lead by Gorman at first, and the first pitch is a ball outside. That was a slider from Miller. Who's all ready for the next delivery. The 1-0 pitch is a little bit low, 2-0. Miller is not only a great athlete, he is a guy that deals with type 1 diabetes. He was diagnosed with that. He has become a spokesperson for that. Makes me think of Jordan Hicks, former closer for the Cardinals. The next pitch is fouled back. A good rip by Church. Got jammed just a little bit. 2-1 the count. Jordan Hicks also a guy that could throw over 100. The tying run at the plate. We're in the top of the ninth inning. PNC Park in San Diego. Short lead again for Gorman. The pitch to Church is outside. 3-1. He almost walked Mason Wynn. He did walk Nolan Gorman. And he's close to walking Nathan Church. With Sejasi in the on-deck circle, the 3-1 pitch to Church is low ball, 4, he walked him. The tying run now at first base with one out in the ninth inning. And we're going to have a mound visit conversation with Ruben Niebla, their pitching coach. And what do you say to a guy that's been near perfect for a very, very long time, the reliever of the month? And the crowd's a little quiet here at Petco Park, 41,000 plus. And while they have that conversation on the mound, let's pause for station ID on the Cardinals Radio Network, powered by Graybar.

0: It's Thomas Sagesi from very close to this ballpark. As a kid, came to Petco Park to root for the Padres, including Manny Machado on the other side. Now he's on the same field with him. Now he has a bat in his hand against a guy throwing 100 in the ninth inning. And the first pitch to Sagesi is a slider, strike one. Sagesi 0 for 3 in this game. He's hit the ball hard two of the three times. And what a great time this would be for him to break out. Gorman and Church, the runners. The pitch to Sagesi is a swing and a miss, again with the slider. So the slider's had more control and command than the fastball has. And Sagesi was fooled by that. Almost have to think he'd get another one here. He wouldn't hang one, would he? The 0-2 pitch to Sagesi is grounded foul past Pop Warner. Well, he didn't quite hang it, but Sagesi was able to foul it off and earn another pitch. Laureano, Merrill, and Tatis Jr. in the outfield. Good outfielders. And they throw well. Good speed at first base for the Cardinals. The tying run in Church. An 0-2 pitch and a swing and a miss. He struck him out. He went with the heater. 102. Two strikeouts in the inning for Miller. And the Cardinals are down to their last hope. And it's Joel Pozo. Pozo's been putting on a clinic in batting practice here in San Diego. But he was not taking BP off of Miller. The first pitch to Pozo, a swing and a miss. He got a slider. Strike one, and the crowd on their feet here. They are cheering for Mason Miller to close out a game for the 12th time this year. Gorman at second, Church at first, Pozo at the plate. The pitch to Pozo is swung on and missed. Another slider. And he gets ahead 0-2 again with that breaking ball. The Cardinals down to their last strike. 4-2 San Diego. Miller listens for the sign and he's got it. Set at the belt. The pitch to Pozo is swung on and missed, but it gets away and back to the screen. Pozo's going to make it to first. A strikeout, wild pitch, and the Cardinals aren't done yet. Pozo has not struck out in forever, but he just did, but he's still on first base. The third strikeout, wild pitch of this game alone. It was a curveball, and it got away from the catcher, Fermin. And it brings up J.J. Weatherholt. The tying run is now at second base. Weatherholt was a hero here yesterday. His base hit that turned into a bases clearing single three base error that Weatherholt was able to score on. That was the huge hit yesterday. And Weatherholt could be the hero again here in game three. Crowd still on their feet. Cardinals all on the top step of their dugout. A strikeout wild pitch has loaded the bases in the ninth. Weatherholt, one of the top rookies in baseball, is ready for Miller. First pitch is low, ball one. And it's Cesar Prieto in the on-deck circle. He'll bat for Victor Scott the second. If we get there, Weatherholt, the 1-0 pitch. Check swing, but a called strike, and he doesn't think so. He's going to challenge that one.
1: Pitch is called a strike. The hitter's challenging.
0: And it was a strike.
1: Call is confirmed. St. Louis has one challenge remaining.
0: It was worth challenging it. It just caught the inside corner. You can't carry him over till tomorrow. And it's 1-1 on Weatherholt. Mason Miller. Tying run at second base. The pitch to Weatherholt. Swing and a miss. Again, it was the slider. And the Cardinals again down to their last strike. Four-two Padres in the top of the ninth inning. Base is loaded for Weatherholt. The 1-2 delivery is a called strike three. Got it with a fastball right down central. Again, 102 miles an hour. And Mason Miller closes it out in the ninth inning. The Cardinals loaded the bases but couldn't score. And the Cardinals see their six-game road winning streak come to an end here tonight in San Diego. But another terrific game. The Cardinals just come up short. And it is a 4-2 loss at the hand of the Padres. Home run in this game, two of them for the Padres, Ty France and Manny Machado. That was the difference. So the Cardinals dropped this one 4-2. I'll talk about it some more when we come back.
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3: Well, it was another fun game in San Diego, but the Cardinals come up empty in this one. They began play with a record of 23-15, eight games over 500, which was their high water mark, and they'd won six straight games on the road, but they dropped this one to the Padres by a score of 4-2. As the winning pitcher was Vasquez, the loser was Dustin May, who actually had a quality start for the Cardinals, and Mason Miller came on to pick up save number 12. That's a league-leading 12th save. And around baseball, I guess good news would be that the Cubs actually lost a ball game today. And so that's actually good, as they lost to the Texas Rangers by a score of 6-0. And the Brewers are tied with the Yankees, and that game is in extra innings. They're tied at 2, but it was the Cardinals dropping this one. They've still won 2 out of 3 in this series. They've got one more to go, and we've got more to talk about for this game after this.
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3: Well, a good game here in San Diego today on a beautiful day. Game time temperature was 68 degrees, and it could not have been a nicer day. We had a huge crowd again here, another sellout, the 18th sellout for the Padres already this year, as they drew 41,559 here today. And the Cardinals lose it by a score of 4-2. The scoreboard totals are this. The Cardinals with 2 runs, 7 hits, 1 error. San Diego had 4 runs, only 5 hits. And no errors, as there were not a lot of base runners on the Padres' side. They were able to get home runs from France and Machado, and they take the third game of this series, and the Cardinals will try to win the series tomorrow. But the Padres, well, they got it done today. 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
3: First three innings, but was helped out by a double play. And Sui go to the fourth inning, still no score, but the Cardinals get on the board first. It was Jordan Walker leading off with a base hit to center, and then Nolan Gorman followed with a base hit of his own after Mason Wynn bounced into a 5-4-3 double play. Nathan Church came to the plate, and he doubled into the gap, and that scored Jordan Walker, and that made it 1-0 Cardinals in the fourth. The Cardinals held them until the fifth inning, as the Padres didn't score in the fourth. Cardinals didn't score in the top of the fifth inning. They went 1-2-3. In fact, the fifth and the sixth inning, they went 1-2-3 in two straight innings, and you can add the seventh to that. So the Cardinals were quiet in the middle innings, but the Padres were able to get it going in the bottom of the fifth inning. As with one out, Ramon Laureano had flied out to right. With one out, Ty France homered into deep left center field, 405 feet, his fourth home run of the year. That tied the game at one. Then it was Sung Moon Song who walked, and walks are always killers, and this one's going to hurt the Cardinals here eventually, as Freddie Fermin followed that walk with a base hit. That put runners at first and second, and with a strikeout to Jackson Merrill, it seemed like things were going to get rosy for the Cardinals. There had actually been a pass ball as well, so there was runners at second and third with two outs, and that brought Fernando Tatis Jr. to the plate. Now, up until that point, he had been 3 for his last 24, still does not have a home run, had not homered, and still hasn't homered because he didn't do it then either, hasn't homered in 166 straight plate appearances, but with two outs in the fifth inning with two runners in scoring position, Fernando Tatis delivers our Marriott St. Louis Grand play of the game. 1-1 is the score. We're in the bottom of the fifth, and the first pitch is lofted towards right field. Walker on the move, and he can't get it. It's going to drop for a hit. Two runs are going to score, and the Padres lead 3-1. Just a flare down the right field line off the end of the bat of Tatis, and he picks up a big two-out base hit the other way. It was big enough to be our play of the game presented by Marriott St. Louis Grand. Book your Grand Slam Cardinals ticket package today. The scoring wasn't over yet as the Padres had a 3-1 lead. The Cardinals pick up a run in the eighth inning against all-star reliever Adrian Morahone, who ended up going just two-thirds of an inning. He had to get rescued. He struck out the pinch hitter Jose Fermin to start the inning, and then he hit J.J. Weatherholt. That's the eighth time that Weatherholt has been hit by a pitch. He tied Ivan Herrera for the team lead, and it was the same Herrera that doubled into the left field corner on a 3-0 count. The next batter, that scores Weatherholt, and the Cardinals pick up a run. After Victor Scott pinch ran for Ivan Herrera, the Cardinals weren't able to get him home. A ground out and a ground out from Burleson and Walker, and the Walker ground out was against their all-star closer Mason Miller, who came into the eighth inning to get an out there, and of course he pitches the ninth inning as well, but the big run that came in the eighth inning, in the bottom of the eighth inning, was a one-out home run by Manny Machado, his 375th career home run. He tied Paul Goldschmidt among active players in baseball, and he's just a little bit behind Aaron Judge. He's had a great career, but his home run was deep into left center field, and that was his sixth home run of the year, and that gave them a two-run cushion, and the Cardinals had a hill to climb in that ninth inning, but wow, did we have a finish in the ninth inning against Miller. A leadoff walk to Gorman. Mason Wynn had a 3-0 count, but Miller came back to strike him out. Nathan Church followed that strikeout with a walk. Then Thomas Sagesi struck out. And it was up to the pinch hitter, Joel Pozo, with two on and two out. And he strikes out, but the ball gets away from Fermin, the catcher, and he gets to go to first base. So it's a strikeout wild pitch, the third one that happened in this game. It happened to the Cardinals twice with Dustin May. So now the Cardinals have the bases loaded against the number one closer in the game. An incredible tension here at the ballpark. And it was J.J. Weatherholt at the plate who delivered a big hit here yesterday, but he struck out to end the game. And Mason Miller

0: ends up picking up the save. So again, it's 4 runs, 5 hits, no errors for the Padres. 2 runs, 7 hits, 1 error for St. Louis. The winning pitcher was Vasquez. He's now 4-1. He got his ERA down to 3.05. And the ERA gets lower, too, for Dustin May into the fours. But he's the tough luck loser. He's now 3-4 as he gets both a quality start and a loss here today. And the save goes to Miller. That was his 12th, and his ERA is now under 1. Again, home runs on the Padres side, France and Machado. And the Cardinals did not get home runs. They got RBIs, however, from Herrera and Nathan Church, but they dropped this one 4-2. Now, tomorrow will be the final game of this series in San Diego. Kyle Leahy, 4-3, will be up against former Dodger Walker Buehler. He's 2-2. Our pregame show starts at 2:15. First pitch will be at 3:10, and we do hope you will join us. So from beautiful San Diego, California, for Mike Claiborne and for Ryan Schulte, our producer-engineer, this is Ricky Horton saying goodbye until tomorrow.
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0: Well, the Cardinals' road winning streak comes to an end as they fall to the Padres tonight. 4-2, the final score. Joe Pott with you. It is the Mercy Cardinals post-game show here on the Cardinals Radio Network, and we'll break it all down for you, tell you how it all happened as the Padres win this one today. The Cardinals will still look for a series win tomorrow afternoon in the finale. 4-2, the final score. We'll break it down with the highlights coming up in our next segment when we come back on the Mercy Cardinals post-game show right here on the Cardinals Radio Network, powered by Graybar.
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0: Pod back in on the Mercy Cardinals post-game show as the Redbirds fall in this one by a final of 4-2. And they fall to the Padres. They fall to 23-16. The Padres are also 23-16 overall. And as I mentioned, the Cardinals' winning streak on the road was six games. It ends here tonight. Now, let's get started with the way this one went down with the highlights. Our pitching matchup to start things off, it was Dustin May for the Redbirds making his eighth start of the year against Randy Vasquez making his eighth start of the year for the Padres. Top of the first inning, one out, second batter of the game is Ivan Herrera.
1: Next pitch to him is hit into right center field. That's going to drop in the gap, and it's run down quickly in center by Merrill. He gets it in, holding Herrera to a base hit. Ivan had a four-hit game yesterday, and he picks up right where he left off, lining that into right center.
0: And it extends his on-base streak to 25 games there with that base hit. The Cardinals couldn't do anything with it. Burleson and Walker's strikeout sends us to the bottom of the first. Two long fly balls, but no damage in the first for the Padres. And it's off to the second inning. In the second inning, the Cardinals with a base runner with two outs after two more strikeouts for Vasquez. Church singled into left field. Thomas Ajayi sent one to the track in right field, but that was handled and no runs that is there in that second inning. Bottom of the second inning, and it starts with a fly ball out from Gavin Sheets. Xander Bogaerts then reaches on what is initially scored as an infield base hit to short. It was later ruled to be an error on the shortstop Mason Wynn, but he's on base. Ramon Laureano then walks, and it's two on base, one out. Ty France coming up.
1: 1-2 the count, and the pitch from May is hit on the ground towards second. Weatherholt to second for one, on to first, double play. That was not an easy double play, as Weatherholt had to move to his left, get rid of it quickly to Mason Wynn, who had to clear his way from the runner coming down, and he threw a bullet over to the Cardinal first baseman, Alec Burleson.
0: That was that. The third inning was quiet for both, a base hit for the Cards, but they leave a runner on. A 1-2-3 third inning for Dustin May. To the top of the fourth inning we go. Jordan Walker leads things off for the Redbirds.
2: Next one on the way to Walker. Ground ball, base hit up the middle for the Cardinal right fielder. And he continues to find a way to make himself relevant offensively.
0: That's a 14-game on-base streak for Jordan Walker as he reaches to start the fourth inning. Nolan Gorman singles. He's on base before Mason Wynn grounds into a double play that takes Gorman out along with Wynn. Moves Jordan Walker over to third. He's there for Nathan Church with two outs.
2: Reasonably full. There are a few spots you can bring your blanket out to. As Church hits one in the right center field, that's going to drop for a hit and drive in a run. So Nathan Church trying to go for two, and he's going to go safely into second base.
0: Second hit of the game for Nathan Church. Back-to-back multi-hit games for Nathan Church for the second time this season. Cardinals had a 1-0 lead. That's all they get in the fourth. The Padres do not score in the fourth. Cardinals do not score in the fifth. We go to the bottom of the fifth inning. Laureano flies out to start the inning. That brings France to the plate, one out in the fifth.
1: There's a hard hit ball to deep left center field, and on the move is Ajayi, and he looks up, and it's gone. Over the wall in deep left center field. Home run number four for Ty France, and it's the first hit of the game for the Padres, and with that hit, they tie the score at one.
0: 405 to center, 110 off the bat for Ty France as he homers there in the fifth. The inning continues, though. Song Moon Song is walked. He's on base. Freddie Fermin then singles, and it's two on base. Still just one out in the inning. Jackson Merrill strikes out. Fernando Tatis coming up needing something in a bad way.
1: 1-1 is the score. We're in the bottom of the fifth, and the first pitch is lofted towards right field. Walker on the move, and he can't get it. It's going to drop for a hit. Two runs are going to score, and the Padres lead 3-1.
0: So he got his hit. It didn't have to be a hard hit ball. Certainly, he was in a bit of a slump, both him and Machado, and he drives in two right there. Machado strikes out to end that fifth inning, but it's a two-run lead for the Padres. Cards go down in order in the sixth inning. Padres go down in order in the sixth inning. Cardinals got down in order in the seventh inning. Both those innings, by the way, facing the bullpen now. Jeremiah Estrada in the sixth and Jason Adam in the seventh. Bottom of the seventh inning, a couple of runners on. It starts here with Ty France as he swings and misses at strike three, but he reaches on a pass ball. That's the second time in the ball game that that has happened, and he is there to lead off the inning, but he's not on base for long.
1: Waiting for the ruling on that. Strikeout wild pitch happened in the fourth inning.
2: As Brewer pitching from the stretch, runner going. Here's a pitch and a front fake bunt down to second, and he is out. Good throw by Pahe, so don't worry about that runner anymore.
0: He was actually, France was caught stealing there in the seventh inning. That was the ninth time that Pedro Pahez caught a runner stealing, and that leads all major league catchers. So he's off base. Song grounds out for Mean, then singles before Merrill strikes out to end the inning and sends us to the bottom or the top of the eighth inning. In the top of the eighth inning, another new pitcher. It's Adrian Morjon for the San Diego Padres, who strikes out a pinch hitting Jose Fermin to start the inning before J.J. Weatherholt is hit by the pitch. Ivan Herrera is coming to the plate for the fourth time tonight.
1: Got a 3-0 count. Weatherholt on first. The 3-0 pitch is hammered down the left field line. That's fair, and it's going to the corner. Weatherholt headed towards third. They're going to send him. Pop is sending him home. He's going to score, and it's now 3-2 San Diego.
0: So a run there as Herrera picks up his second hit of the game. But he would be left at second base. Alec Burleson's grounded out. And then they go to Mason Miller, who gets Walker to ground out to end that eighth inning. Sends us to the ninth, and San Diego still has the 3-2 lead. Sends us to the bottom of the eighth, I should say. In the bottom of the eighth inning, Fernando Tatis Jr. strikes out. Manny Machado adds to the Padres' lead.
1: Next delivery, Machado is hammered. That is way back to left field, and that is gone. Into the bleachers, Machado breaks his slump, hits his sixth home run of the year, and now it's a two-run lead for the Padres. They lead it 4-2 here in the eighth.
0: It had been a long time between home runs for Manny Machado, so he needed that as much as Tatis needed the hit in the fifth inning, and that's a two-run lead for the Padres, sending us to the ninth. Of course, Mason Miller already on for the Padres. As the ninth inning gets going, he walks Nolan Gorman to start the ninth inning. Strikes out Mason Wynn. Then he walks Nathan Church. It's two on, one out. Thomas Sejace then strikes out. It's Joel Pozo now in the number nine spot. He had come in to catch after Fermin pinch hit in the eighth inning. So he's at the plate. And it's another swing and a miss and a dropped third strike.
1: The pitch to Pozo is swung on and missed, but it gets away and back to the screen. Pozo's going to make it to first. A strikeout, wild pitch, and the Cardinals aren't done yet.
0: Third time in the game that a batter struck out, and either a wild pitch or a pass ball. In fact, they all turned out to be wild pitches. There was one pass ball overruled to be a wild pitch three times. Striking out and a wild pitch allows the runner to reach base. So now the Cardinals have loaded the bases. Two outs against Mason Miller in the ninth with J.J. Weatherholt at the plate.
1: The 1-2 delivery is a called strike three. Got it with a fastball right down central. Again, 102 miles an hour. And Mason Miller closes it out in the ninth inning. The Cardinals loaded the bases but couldn't score. And the Cardinals see their six-game road winning streak come to an end here tonight in San Diego.
0: 4-2, your final score. The Cardinals out-hit the Padres tonight, 7-5. The only error in the game belonged to Mason Wynn and the Cardinals. For the game, the Cardinals end up leaving 8 on base, the Padres 4 on base. Vasquez, the winner, 4-1. May, the loser, 3-4. Miller, his league-leading 12th save of the year as the Padres win it 4-2. We'll take a break. We've got more to come on the Mercy Cardinals post-game show right here on the Cardinals Radio Network, powered by Graybar.
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3: Junior had the biggest hit of the game with that little bloop down the right field line in the fifth inning, and he gets the nod overall as far as the player of the game. He certainly had the biggest impact. 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
0: Stan Musial. 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

0: First, the Cardinals postgame show continues as the Cards drop this one tonight to the Padres. Other scores of note in the National League Central, the Brewers take 10, but they beat the Yankees tonight 4-3. The Cubs finally lost, as you probably heard Rick Gordon say at the end of the broadcast. A 6-0 win for the Rangers snaps the 10-game winning streak for the Chicago Cubs. That means the Cards stay 3.5 games out. The Reds won earlier today. Told you about that on the pregame show. It was a 3-1 final as they beat the Astros. The Pirates are winning right now. They're in the top of the 6th inning at San Francisco. Minor league-wise, for the rest of the affiliates, the Memphis Redbirds fall tonight 13-6 in Toledo. It was not a good start for Quinn Matthews, who gives up five earned runs, six overall, in an inning and a third. He walked two, struck out one, gave up six hits in that one as Memphis falls. Springfield got a win tonight, 7-5, a much better night for Liam Doyle, who goes five innings, gives up two runs on five hits, and strikes out eight with no walks in that game, 7-5. Springfield wins 7-5. Wisconsin beats Peoria tonight. So that is the look at the minor leagues as well. Let's hear from the Cardinals manager, Oliver Marmol, as he talks after the game and was asked just about how he felt after this one.
1: Still feel really good about it. I mean, played a, that's what these games need to look like. You're playing a really good team. They got a good bullpen. I thought we battled really well, and to force them to use their closer for four outs, I'm all about it. So I felt like our guys put together some really good at bats there. Gore walking, Churchy walking, you load the bases on them. Like, that's exactly the type of fight you want to see. So I've got no issues with that game.
2: It comes down to a broken bat.
1: Yeah, I mean, that's unfortunate. We've been on the other side of that as well, where stuff goes our way, but puts it in play, broken bat to single to right, and two score there, and then France clips them prior to that with the sinker. So, but still threw a really nice game, punched out seven, gave us six, a really good look at it. But yeah, we battled, came up short, but that was good baseball.
3: What's it say about the team that you're in it to the last pitch against a guy like Miller?
1: Exactly what we believe about this group. I think we continue to show what we're about, and that last inning is exactly it. Come up a hit short, but at the end of the day, man, that's one of the best relievers in the game. I felt like we threw together some decent at-bats.
2: That's what I think. Want to see him, but if you're going to see him, you want to see him in the eighth, kind of thing.
1: Yeah, I mean, four game series, you're gonna have some back and forth there, but yeah, again, I enjoyed that game.
2: Every time Dustin has given you six innings, he's given you a quality start. Is the next step for him deeper in a game, or is it more dominant through a game? How do you look at, or is it just kind of where he's at continuing to go?
1: If May continues to give us six innings with two earning, I'll take that all day long.
2: Okay.
1: Yeah.
2: And how he's doing it?
1: Mm-hmm. Six innings, three hits, two earned.
2: Yeah.
1: Seven punch outs.
2: Bunch of different mix of pitches.
1: Yeah. Sign me up.
2: Okay. I'm asking for a perspective.
1: Yeah.
2: You know, on
1: I'd sign up for that all day. Yeah,
2: I mean, that's kind of what he, I mean, five of his starts of that. You know, if he gets that deep into a game, that's what he gives you.
1: Yeah, which, again, like, we have ways to finish in the game that I feel good about.
2: Yeah. Church gave you some of your better at-bats today.
1: Yeah,
2: it wasn't rewarding for him, but just overall.
1: Yeah, good swing there, 3-2, staying on it. Early in the game for an RBI, and then drawing the walk there as well. Yeah.
2: Do you what was going on with the mound?
1: No idea.
2: No
1: clue. Yeah, not really sure.
0: Okay. There's the Cardinals manager, Oliver Marmol, after this one. I don't know either what was the issue with the pitching mound there that they asked about right at the very end. It was at least considered that or at least when listening to Klaibs and Ricky Horton talk about it, they were talking about possibly moving the what is affectionately known as the Roboski, the little spike cleaner, around the back of the mound so that it was not in the sight of the batter. But I don't know what if there was another issue with the pitching mound. But you heard what Oliver Marmol said there, what he focused on, and that was Derek Gould of the Post-Dispatch answering or asking some of those questions, just kind of clarifying about what they wanted to see from Dustin May going forward or what they liked about it. And basically, what Oliver Marmol said was he would take it all day. Six innings, two earned, and seven punch-outs, that would be, you know, what that they should be, that they should be happy with that kind of performance. And ultimately, when he has gone six, he has given them a quality start. So it has been in those starts when he gets that deep, he has thrown well for the Redbirds. We'll come back. We'll wrap up this edition of the Mercy Cardinals postgame show as the Cards fall to the Padres tonight 4-2. I'm Joe Pott in St. Louis, and we're coming back on the Cardinals Radio Network powered by Graybar.
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9: Having a working smoke detector can be the difference between life and death. But according to state law, there is a certain type required for Illinois homes. Otherwise, it can be proven to be unsafe. Newer models require...
0: Final couple minutes here on the Mercy Cardinals postgame show. 4-2, the final score as the Cards fall to the Padres. They do, as I mentioned earlier, have a chance still to win this series. They could do that tomorrow with the final game of this series before they head to Sacramento to face the Athletics coming up after this. But tomorrow, it'll be a 3:10 start, and that means 2:15 with our pregame show. Kyle Leahy will start for the Redbirds, 4-3 with a 4.93 ERA. Walker Buehler is 2-2 with a 5.64 ERA for the Padres. That will be tomorrow afternoon. 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Mason Miller picked up his 12th save of the year. He is right atop that leaderboard with 12. And then it's Riley O'Brien with 11. He is one of two with 11. Cade Smith in Cleveland also has 11. David Bednar for the Yankees has 10. Lucas Ersig in Kansas City also has 10. That is your Saves leaderboard. 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We are Missouri Farm Bureau Insurance, and we've got Missouri covered. Again, tomorrow it's a 3:10 first pitch. 2:15 is our broadcast time with the pregame show. Kyle Leahy and Walker Buehler. Big thanks to Ricky Horton and Mike Claiborne in San Diego, along with Ryan Schulte. Thanks to Travis Hawkins as well, getting us back with the Oliver Marmol interview after the game. Big thanks to Johnny Camp, doing all he does on the other side of the board for us here tonight. We'll talk to you tomorrow afternoon, 2:15, with Ameren Total Access pregame show. This has been the Mercy Cardinals postgame show. I'm Joe Pott, and this is the Cardinals Radio Network, powered by Graybar.
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0: Well, Peter from Texas, a pretty run-of-the-mill Democrat, I've got to say, called in to not have a conversation. To just hurl epithets as insults. I'm a far-right-wing, authoritarian, pedophile protector, because they make up these stories like the Nazis used to. And if you make the lie big enough, no one will dare to not believe it. That's one of their gurgle lines. They love gurgle, as we know. And they make up these lies. Oh, and Trump is a pedophile, and his estate in Palm Beach is worth $19 million and not $500 million, so that a crooked judge can charge him with ginned-up crimes, made-up crimes. But what else is it? I'm a pedophile protector. I'm authoritarian, and that's the pedophile protector. They made up that Donald Trump is in the Epstein files. Therefore, his name is. Therefore, he is a pedophile. And the Democrats are just going to call him that while they honestly raise pedophiles by the thousands, while they advance the cause of pedophiles in schools with cross-dressing transgender street prostitute twerkers in the first grade classrooms and all that good stuff. And, of course, they are the party of Jeffrey Epstein. The only involvement Donald Trump ever had with Jeffrey Epstein was kicking him out of places and calling the police on him. But the Democrats made up this fatuous lie, and they tell the lie enough times, I think some of them end up believing it themselves. It is a mental illness. Extraordinary stuff. Yeah, and the Democrats, the illegal aliens, oh, no, you must call them Sieg Heil, meine Schatzi. It's the word burners, the word Nazis of the Democrat Party. You must call illegal aliens, what do you say, unregistered Democrats, I think. Undocumented Democrats. Isn't that amazing? Jeffrey Epstein, serial child. Everybody around is a Democrat. Everybody around is a Democrat. They thought they had a big one with the Commerce Secretary. Went to the island years and years ago on his private jet with his wife and his four daughters. They had lunch there and then moved on to another island. And that was a mistake. They're the party of Harvey Weinstein, the serial Hollywood child rapist. They're the party of Bill Clinton, whose internship program you really didn't want your 20-year-old daughter to be involved with. The Democrat Party is the party of all the illegal aliens, and they're called illegal aliens, Peter, because in all of the legal documentation, government documents, they're called illegal aliens because they're aliens, and we have legal aliens who are people from other countries. And I know you're very sensitive, except when it comes to firebombing synagogues and Jewish peace marchers in Colorado and so on. And speaking of illegal aliens, since you brought it up, the WSLS man charged in Colorado firebomb attack on demonstrators to plead guilty to murder. This is a brand new story. News 10, the NBC station, and this is Boulder, Colorado. Man accused of a firebomb attack that killed one person and injured a dozen others. He's an illegal alien, Peter, another illegal alien that you and your crazy, mentally ill fellow Democrats waved into the country and gave a gift basket and told him, you might as well have told him to go out and murder. Go out and murder people, because you guys are more guilty than this guy is, honestly. So the man accused of a firebomb attack that killed one 82-year-old woman by setting her on fire and injured a dozen others by setting them on fire during a peaceful demonstration last year in Boulder, Colorado. In support, the demonstration was calling for the release of hostages being held by Hamas. And this illegal alien Muslim terrorist firebombed them and murdered an 82-year-old woman by setting her on fire. And she's not George Floyd. The Democrats don't want you to know her name. The Democrat Party is a mentally ill criminal shakedown operation. Honestly, they make the Corleone family look like the Beaver Cleaver family at this point, the Democrat Party. But the peaceful march in Boulder, Colorado, in support of releasing hostages in Gaza, was scheduled, the bomb thrower scheduled to plead guilty Thursday, that's today, to murder and other charges. Mohammed Sabri Soleiman faces up to life in prison without the possibility of parole. He should get the electric chair in public, town square, I think, maybe in front of the state capitol. faces life in prison, possibility of parole for the attack in downtown Boulder, Colorado last year. Mohammed Soleiman's attorneys revealed he would plead guilty in a recent court filing and the related federal case because, you know, he's guilty of a lot of stuff. He was set to appear Thursday, today, before a state district judge, Nancy Soleimani. Hey, wait a minute. Soleiman is a Soleimani, and the judge, Soleiman, has pleaded not guilty in court to hate crime charges, although he really hates, kind of like Peter, and Democrats everywhere. And prosecutors have been weighing whether to seek the death penalty in the federal case, according to attorneys. Now, Soleiman initially pleaded not guilty in state court to murder and dozens of other attempted murder and assault charges for throwing two Molotov cocktails at demonstrators at a pedestrian mall in downtown Boulder, Colorado, a city of 100,000 people northwest of Denver. And in that fight, and it's home to the University of Colorado as well. An 82-year-old woman who was injured in the attack, that is to say set on fire, later died, and a dozen others were also injured because they were set on fire. Soleiman is an Egyptian national who federal authorities say is living in the country illegally, living in the U.S. illegally. And, Peter, that makes him an illegal alien terrorist, murderer, jihadi from Egypt named Mohammed. And you guys want to give him a gift basket and hand somebody else's daughter over to them because you're very severely mentally ill political party, I've got to say. So it's investigators say that he planned the attack for a year and was driven by a desire to, quote, kill all Zionist people. I'm a Zionist person. I'm an Irish Catholic Zionist. Boulder Mayor Pro Tem Tara Weiner said that the attack was horrific and the victims included close friends, she said. So Soleiman had been living with his family, an illegal alien, in a two-bedroom apartment in Colorado Springs, about 97 miles away, at the time of the terrorist firebomb attack on pro-Israel people. He had moved to the U.S. from Kuwait in 2022 with his wife and their five children and worked in a series of low-paying jobs. Well, he should work in a job in the electric chair, I think. The couple divorced in April. Oh, no. So sad, isn't it? Peter, you should send some money to the poor, what's she now? The ex-wife, not the widow. I was thinking widow. Investigators allege Soleiman told them he intended to kill roughly 20 participants at the weekly demonstration in Boulder's Pearl Street pedestrian mall. Now, see, he did. They had the marches every week because the Muslim terrorists were holding hostages week after week after week and torturing and raping and killing them. And the Democrat Party was applauding the terrorists on college campuses and the streets of New York and elsewhere. Federal prosecutors allege the victims were targeted because their perceived or actual connection to Israel. No kidding. Soleiman's federal defense lawyers argue he should not have been charged with a hate crime because he loves killing because he was motivated by opposition to Zionism, the political movement to establish and sustain a Jewish state in Israel. How does that make it not a hate crime? That defines what a hate crime is. But the Democrat federal prosecutors say, oh, no, you can't charge him with a hate crime just because it's obviously a hate crime. The attack motivated by someone's political views is not considered a hate crime under federal law. What if it's racist political views? Because it is, you fascist. Isn't that amazing? And the Wyoming News, 82-year-old woman who was injured in a firebomb attack in Boulder has died. Now, this is from the original attack last year. And she, an 82-year-old woman, set on fire by this guy. And the Democrats like, don't call him an illegal alien. 82-year-old Colorado woman who was injured after being set on fire in a Molotov cocktail attack as she was demonstrating for peace in support of Israeli hostages had died. Karen Diamond had died as a result of severe injuries, severe burns she suffered. The June 1st attack in downtown Boulder, Colorado. That's not even a border state. Isn't that amazing? So there's one illegal alien for you, Peter the Democrat. You people are more Democrats, more murder, honestly. And also in Texas yesterday, by you, Peter, illegal immigrant. See, the New York Post, they split it. They used illegal but immigrant instead of alien. I prefer space alien. Illegal immigrant ID'd as attempted carjacker gunned down by Texas dad protecting his family of eight. And Richard Polina at the New York Post. An illegal immigrant from Mexico was identified as the suspect who was fatally shot when he tried to carjack a Texas father, and the whole family for that matter, who was defending his family. Jose Ramirez, 30 years old, is accused of trying to steal several cars off of Highway 66, about 18 miles outside of downtown Dallas, before he was shot and killed on Sunday, according to Channel 4, Fox 4 Dallas. Investigators told the outlet that Ramirez was a Mexican national living in the U.S. illegally. See, that makes him an illegal alien. And Peter, illegal immigration is illegal. I know this because Senator John Kennedy said that, and it's illegal. That's why they call it illegal immigration, and people that immigrate illegally are called illegal aliens. You can call them illegal immigrants if you prefer, but they're illegal. Investigators told the outlet that illegal alien Ramirez was a Mexican national living in the U.S. illegally and wasn't a Garland resident. It is not known when or where Ramirez illegally entered the U.S., but the Democrats encouraged it. The New York Post reached out to the Department of Homeland Security. Ramirez allegedly, listen to this. Here's the illegal alien. Ramirez, the illegal alien, crashed into two cars near Highway 66 and Derry Road around 3:30 p.m. Then he fled to a nearby gas station. There are videos all over the place, Peter. I know you don't want to learn anything ever, but he then fled, there is video, then fled to a nearby gas station where he was accused of trying to take several vehicles by force. You can see the videos of him doing that. Surveillance footage obtained by Fox 4 Dallas showed illegal alien Ramirez approach the victim in a white Impala in a convenience store parking lot across the street where he tried to make his getaway. And here's the dad. And the dad, his pants are falling down, and they're pulled down beneath his butt, and his underwear butt sticking up all over the place. But this is the father of, got a family of eight in this car, when the illegal alien tried to carjack him. And pretty amazing stuff. Ramirez, the illegal alien, prompted the father, who had been sitting in the driver's seat, to exit the vehicle while several children and two adult females were inside the illegal alien kidnapping, carjacking them all. Video shows a struggle ensued between the two as a young boy and the rest of the family bolted from the car to safety. And Peter, because all Democrats are racist, I should say that this family is a black family and the father is black and the women, adult women are black and all the kids are black. And the illegal alien was trying to carjack them. Now, listen to this. This is the happy ending, Peter. Here it is. The father of the family is the head of the family of eight in his car being carjacked by the illegal alien who's crashing somebody else's car into other cars all over the place and then fleeing the police. The father then drew his firearm and fired more than 10 rounds at the subject. Now, the thing is, he was at point blank range. He had gone inside the passenger side of his car while the carjacker illegal alien was in the driver's side, and at least 10 shots fired. That's probably going to do the job, I'm guessing, even if it's a small caliber. Ramirez was rushed to the hospital where he died from his injuries. The father stayed at the scene because he's a law-abiding citizen, cooperated with investigators, turned over his weapon to officers to aid in their investigation. The father is not expected to face any charges, and that's going to make the Democrats furious because they love criminals, not people defending themselves, not the Second Amendment. None of that. Not the Bill of Rights. They're not on our side. The driver was defending himself and was fighting with that suspect, police said. We are looking at this as a self-defense case. It is Texas, after all. In New York City, you know, Daniel Penny, they'd try to put you in the electric chair, get you stabbed in prison. because the left is a violent criminal organization. The Garland, it's in Garland, Texas, Garland Smoke and Vape Manager. They got the, it's right outside the Garland Smoke and Vape store. Tatiana Starks, who witnessed the shooting from nearby shopping center, said the suspect was not in the right state of mind. I think that might be fair to say. You could definitely tell that he was not in the right state of mind. I'm just glad that the man was able to protect himself and his family, Starks said at the smoke and vape shot. It's a blessing, she said, that the kids and the family walked away with no injuries. But Democrats, they're with the carjacker, who is an illegal alien, Peter, an illegal alien criminal who was trying to kidnap a family of eight and all that stuff. And Democrats look at that and say, don't say illegal alien. That's where what's left of their brains goes. Amazing stuff. So we got that. Peter, these are just a couple of illegal alien stories in one day's news.
1: Illegal immigration is illegal.

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0: Also, the Democrats hate the Met Gala now because they hate everything. And they're criminally insane. Let's go to the telephones. I want to share that story with you. Let's go to Captain John calling from Nevada on line three. And Captain John, you're on the Chris Plant Show.
1: Hey, did you go to the Met Gala? Were you invited?
0: Oh, hell no.
1: Well, that would have been a good place to get a bunch of Democrats in one spot all together and come in with a flight of napalm.
0: That's old school. I like the use of napalm. I got to tell you, here's the Slate magazine headline. I used to love the Met Gala. Then the world's most evil couple ruined it for everyone. And there's a picture of Jeff Bezos and his girl. And somehow, by contributing money to the Met Gala, if you're a billionaire, you've ruined it for everyone. That's what's wrong with these people, Captain John?
1: Well, I don't know. We could use a fire mission of 155 and rounds and just eliminate them all.
0: You're 155 rounds, nice artillery piece. You're an Army veteran.
1: Yes, I am.
0: Yes, I
1: artillery.
0: Am. Artillery. Artillery, okay, very good. So we got the 155s, the 155s, and Vietnam got the napalm at the Met Gala. I could sense all that. That's good stuff. Yeah, they. Yeah. It's just a big silly fundraiser event, and people dress up and go silly. But the Democrats just poison absolutely everything, don't they, Captain John?
1: Well, that woman in Congress that thought we had 111 years of war, whatever it was.
0: World
1: 155.
0: World War 11.
1: 55 millimeter.
0: Yeah, it was World War 11.
1: Yeah,
0: she's a genius.
1: 155 millimeter is not, it's not a number or a flower. It's a round.
0: Well, if you put it in Roman numerals, you would definitely stump Ilhan Omar, because she's still worried about World War 11.
2: The last time the Alien Enemies Act was invoked, it was used to detain and deport German, Japanese, Italian immigrants during World War 11.
0: There it is. And, of course, the King of England was here. You know, King Charles the 111th.

0: We cannot let this administration, that is the most corrupt, callous, and incompetent presidential administration we've ever seen. We cannot let them distinguish our spirit. They can't extinguish our spirit.
1: We will not allow them to distinguish our spirit. If they distinguish our spirit, then our spirit will be distinguished. And we can't have that. They're members of Congress. The Democrats send these people to Washington to be members of Congress. If she were not a member of Congress, I don't think she could get a job as a bartender in Washington, at least not at a good place. Maybe kind of a backwater place, a bimbo place. Very good Friday morning to you, and welcome back once again. We continue to be reached at 888-630-9625. 888-630-9625, that's the telephone number. You see, Alexandria Ocasio-Cortez said, you know, nobody earns $1 billion. You can't earn $1 billion. I saw a story about Kim Kardashian today. Kim Kardashian, she's taking the bar exam again or something like that. Why? I don't know. Doesn't seem to need to be a lawyer. She's worth $1.9 billion. And I guess AOC said that she didn't earn that, money. She couldn't earn that money, couldn't make that kind of money, $1 billion. That's what AOC says, because she doesn't know what a garbage disposal is, and she was shocked to find that vegetables grow in the ground. She's not a bright person, not an intelligent person. They're not sending us their best. Boy, are they not. You know, President Trump talking about illegal aliens and how, third world B-pole countries are not sending their best. Let me bring that local here, because the Democrat Party not sending their best to Washington. We've got some remarkable stories for you today. This one, this is kind of fun. It's a study. It's a study that has been done. Politics is tearing apart American friendships and families, too. Politics is destroying American friendships, and it's getting worse. There's the study. I've got this. And it turns out most Democrats have broken off friendships, relationships with family, with friends. Most Democrats have, a majority of Democrats have broken off relationships because they've become political fanatics. And they like firebombing Jews, which is kind of weird, but we got that. Yeah, losing relationships over politics, the School of Social Ecology, like this. UC Irvine, they're all over the story. And it's happening to Republicans, too, but not in the numbers that it's happening to Democrats, because political mental illness is a norm for the Democrat Party, for the left. Also, did you see in Tennessee, the Republicans are redrawing the congressional map. It's gerrymandering. And the Democrats, what are they doing? They're dancing on the desk like street strippers. They're not voting. They're cursing out the police and using words that we're going to have to beep out for you here, because they're filthy and vile and vulgar and likely criminals, because they like crime. You know how the Democrats like crime. But Tennessee Republicans approve map carving up majority black U.S. House district. That's the CNN headline at CNN. They're very angry about it, because if you have a black district, then you've got racial boundaries, and the Democrats love racial segregation, and they've been racial segregationists forever. They're the party of Jefferson Davis and Jim Crow. They had their Jim Crow signs out yesterday too. Did you see that? Remarkable stuff. So we got that. The Nick Sortor, doing great work, laughing my rump off. He writes, Tennessee Republican Representative Todd Warner triggered leftist protesters in the state capitol by draping himself in a Trump flag and put it on his back like it's a cape, you know, a 5-foot Trump flag, and pretty funny stuff. Trump 2024 flag, no more BS. And Democrats had mental meltdowns because, you know, it's what they do. And then Democrats are yelling at him, "You're a racist." And then they gave another $10 to Planned Parenthood to collect the organs of black babies everywhere in the state of Tennessee, because that's what the Democrats like to do. That's not going to be cheap labor like an illegal alien baby, so we'll just snuff it out. These people are absolute clowns, Nick Sartor writes. Great job not backing down on the maps. Tennessee GOP. That is Nick Sartor, and this is a good example of, President Trump puts pressure on, and we saw in Indiana the other day where President Trump's picks in the Republican primaries did very, very well, and the people who were opposing him didn't do very well. Now we see in Tennessee that the Republicans actually got it through because, the Democrats will fight you to the death like the gang of medievalists that they are. But Republicans usually back down. It's nice to see when Republicans follow through. Also, the Democrats invaded the state house there in Tennessee. Protesters and radicals, and they're cursing foul mouth. That's right. They call them foul mouth. Feel like somebody's dad. You foul mouthed you. I bet they're always foul mouth coming up with their MFs and their Fs and their Bs and their everything else.

0: WJBC and Beer Nuts present the Scott Miller Show hat. This is an embroidered baseball cap. On the front of it, the Beer Nuts logo and the Scott Miller Show logo. And on the back of the hat, my cartoon photo with the big mustache. This is not a contest prize. This hat is not for sale. The only way to get a Scott Miller hat is when I gift them randomly. Now, there is only one rule. You cannot ask for a hat. If you ask for one, you are restricted from receiving a hat. You are banned. You do not get a hat. WJBC, good morning. Who's this?
1: Good morning. This is your mom. I want a hat. I'm a down low.
0: Mom?
1: We won't tell anybody.
0: What is rule number one?
2: Don't ask for a hat.
0: No hat for her.
3: Yes. Propaganda apparatus. Isn't that amazing? And here is Benny Johnson. What is happening in this video from the Tennessee State Capitol is empirically worse than anything that happened on January 6th. And Benny Johnson asks, question, should we expect libs to throw a new January 6th every time they lose? Is this the norm? Yes, it is. We've seen it in Wisconsin and elsewhere. It's happening 100 times this year. It's happened 100 times this year. And that's true. The Tennessee State House, where do you hear this Democrat, Justin Pearson, cursing out the police and calling him boy and getting in his face and calling him MF and back the F up back and calling him boy. This is an elected Democrat who really should be a bullwhip cracking Confederate States of America Democrat from the old days working for Mr. Charlie. And he's out there stupid, beep, my mother, beep. And then he said it's a political lynching. It's always a political lynching. You know, your party is the party of lynching, just for the record, Justin Pearson. But never mind that. And then the brother of Justin Pearson, the guy who's cursing out the police officer, the elected Democrat representative, state rep, Justin Pearson, his brother was arrested at the state capitol because he's protesting and he's a radical. And again, the Republicans plan on putting up a black woman for the seat in question. But the Reverend Al Sharpton is confused by all that. And it's pretty amazing. Other dim-witted Democrats, they've got a lot of unintelligent people. Man, oh, man. Also, Mike Lee tweeting out, if you can tell the difference between redistricting and, quote, a second civil war, end quote, if you can't tell the difference between redistricting and a second civil war, you might be part of the problem. And that is Representative Benny Thompson, who is out there. It's a civil war, and he's talking to the Reverend Al Sharpton, you know, of Tawana Brawley fame. And Democrat Benny Thompson, member of the House of Representatives, second civil war. Well, you guys have been firing on Fort Sumter every day for weeks now. But I got to tell you, at AOC, it's not possible to legitimately earn $1 billion. She is as dumb as she looks. You know, she looks perky and pert and dumb. If she were still tending bar, you'd try to be nice to her behind the bar because you'd realize, based on the look on her face, that's a amazing thing. Just great. And attacking Republicans. And Republicans are the KKK and Nazis and fascists and keep getting shot by Democrats and not responding. Isn't it great? Matt Walsh on his Twitter account says there is not a single thing that has happened in American history that even vaguely supports the notion that black Americans created democracy in this country. Here comes AOC again. AOC said she's not black, but she pretends to be sometimes. And pretends to be Puerto Rican. Really, she's Sandy. She's Sandy Cortez, the high school girl that she's always been. And she's saying, well, black people created America and created democracy because she's, what do they say on Saturday Night Live? I think it was, why Jane, you ignorant slut. What an unbelievably ridiculous thing to say. Democracy is almost entirely the creation of white people going back to ancient times. That's just a fact, Matt Walsh posted on his Twitter account, because AOC says that black people, Native Americans, and immigrants are what America is.

is all about. And black Americans really created democracy in this country. Yeah. See, I think the Greeks should file a petition. They should complain. And again, she says that billionaires, you can't legitimately and honestly earn $1 billion unless you're a Democrat and you're giving money. And then I saw one of the lefty, it was the Washington Post, the idiots at the Washington Post. You know who they used as an example of legitimately earning $1 billion? Alex Soros. Alex, not George Soros, Alex Soros, who inherited everything from his corrupt America-hating father. And they say, oh, see, he legitimately earned billions of dollars. They're just unbelievable. We also have this crazy cruise ship with a new virus, a Hanta virus. Must be the communists, I think, the communists. Stinky, smelly, ill-kempt communists creating another virus to infect the world. But I'm not too worried about it. If you're on the ship, it would be a point of contention. And we got Katie Porter. You know, she pour a bucket of boiled potatoes on your head and taught her daughter at the age of 9 that the earth is on fire and we're all going to die soon. So we got that. New York, they're not going to work with ICE because if you're an illegal alien criminal gang member, go to New York. Kathy Hochul and Mom Donnie, they've got your back. Zoran Kwame Mandani. If you're a criminal, go to New York. The Democrats are criminals too, and they've got your back. Amazing stuff, I'm telling you. Barack Obama using the government against his political enemies. Democrats lying about everything. And Maryland left-wing radical extremist governor Wes Moore. Wes Moore, that was great. If his 14-year-old boy wanted to lop off his genitalia, looks like Wes Moore would hand him the Cuisinart. Got the, here you go, son. Here's the Cuisinart. Now just climb up on the kitchen counter here and I'll show you the rest.

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0: Also, military strikes between the United States and Iran because they're terrorists. And speaking of terrorists, the Democrat terrorist that assassinated Charlie Kirk is due in court today again. His lawyers are fighting to make sure there are no cameras in the courtroom. And America would like to have the cameras in the courtroom. Also, Kamala Harris is running for the presidency again. I know because she's out in public and she makes a fool of herself every time she does that, you know, comes out in public. Let's go to the telephones, Michael. Let's go to Pitts calling from Charleston, South Carolina. Pitts, you're on the Chris Plant Show.
1: Hey, morning, Chris.
0: Hey, man.
1: Just a clarification. Sometimes when I call in, you hear the name Mitch.
0: Uh-huh.
1: Because I get people thinking I prank called them, and they keep thinking I say other words. So it's Hanahan or Charleston, South Carolina. Uh-huh. Hey, real quick. Uh-huh. I wanted to just say that some of the stuff that you were saying, I've been trying to figure out what is wrong with the country.
0: Uh-huh.
1: Like, why, you know, if we truly have the majority of the country, if we are center right, how does this stuff happen? And I just did an analogy, and I was like, well, you know, you got bad parents out there who let their toddlers throw tantrums, and then they give in or they capitulate and they give them what they want. And I think that there are a lot of people out there who don't want to, you know, in the country who's like, you know, we don't want to put any trouble. We don't want to be trouble. We don't want to cause a bunch of, you know, a big stir. So a lot of these people just give in, and as the United States, I think we're being bad parents. I mean, even if you relate this to the fraud where people are letting it happen.
0: Yep. Yeah. And I got to tell you, Luke Rosiak with a news story on Somalis committing hundreds of millions in fraud in Ohio this time. And I've got this story that I want to get to today. Pitts, your analogy is perfect, is perfectly legitimate. The government is the parents, and we've got spoiled brat kids.

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1: Having a working smoke detector can be the difference between life and death. But according to state law, there is a certain type required for Illinois homes, otherwise it can be proven to be unsafe. Newer models require, under the law, have batteries that can't be tampered with. But lawmakers say many people often don't replace those batteries due to the cost. They then passed a law in 2023 requiring detectors without removable batteries. Firefighters are now urging lawmakers to take further action to cut the confusion and ban stores from selling models with removable batteries. Multiple Central Illinois colleges and universities impacted by a national cybersecurity incident. Institutions reporting that their Canvas programs used for classes and assignments were offline. Illinois State University said their Canvas was experiencing an unexpected outage and would keep the campus community updated. They warned students to not respond to any instructions given by Canvas, and there were no changes to the final exam schedule. Meanwhile, the effort to monitor the spread of hantavirus from a cruise ship near the west coast of Africa is expanding, including in the U.S. Health officials confirming the virus on the ship is the rare strain that is transmissible from human to human. Two people are without their home after their Peoria apartment caught fire. First responders were called to the scene on Northeast Adams Street around 7:30 last night. Upon arrival, they found heavy fire and smoke coming from both levels of a two-story apartment building. The flames were brought under control within 45 minutes. While no one was hurt, two people living in the home had to contact the Red Cross for temporary housing. The blaze caused an estimated $200,000 in damage. And Dig'Em is giving out scholarships to underrepresented high school seniors across the greater Peoria area. The surprise scholarship totaled nearly $3,000 and supports students seeking higher education. It also recognizes local leaders like Superintendent Sharon Carrot.
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0: So, Michael, where were the Democrats violent yesterday? Or they were violent in Tennessee. Their political violence. Democrat political violence is an everyday occurrence in America. Yesterday, I was playing the audio of Democrats attacking the Jews in New York, violently attacking the synagogue, and it's a historic synagogue in New York, and a violent mob of Democrats attacking. Yesterday, attacking the state house because they don't want a black woman to be in the House of Representatives, so they'll riot and curse everybody out and pick fights with everybody and let their freak flag fly. Their freak flag these days, though, is like a mentally ill flag. They got a flag for everything, for trannies and for the gel G and then the B and the T, different flag, and they got flags. And hey, my Ukraine flag is upside down, but I'm unaware of it. And we should really have a flag for Democrats' mental illness. We should design that. How would we? That's a Democrat mentally ill sign, so they can fly it in front of their houses. Hey, mentally ill people live here. you got LGB people living here. You got T people living here. And we should have a mentally ill flag for the Democrats to fly in front of their houses. Let their mentally ill freak flag fly. You know, like that. All right, before I'm looking at the big board here, before we get on to the audio, there's a lot of great audio to get to. Where should we? Should we start with AOC or should we start with Tennessee? Tough call. But in the meantime, let's go to Mike calling from Queens, New York. Michael, you're on the Chris Plant Show.
1: Yeah, good morning, Chris. Thanks for taking my call.
0: You bet.
1: I have to disagree with you when you said that they're not sending their best to Washington or any place for that matter. Uh-huh. The problem is that is their best.
0: This is AOC. AOC's from the state of New York. She's from across the river from you. And she is an embarrassment not only to the U.S. Congress, but really to American culture. Look, you're not wrong. I get your point. They are sending their best. This is the best they have. And it's all the thing is, Mike, all their choices are based on all the wrong reasons. You know, here's a perky woman, bartender, Alexandria Ocasio-Cortez, a.k.a. Sandy Cortez in high school. And she's perky and bushy-tailed and not very bright, but she's convinced that she's right about everything. And you just can't shut her up because...
1: Well, that shows the stupidity of the woman. I mean, obviously, if her brains were equal to dynamite, she wouldn't have enough to blow a nose.
0: That's a fact. And she's not alone. I mean, we've got... They're all over the place, these Democrat members. Hank Johnson is a Democrat member of the House of Representatives from Georgia, who thinks that islands in the Pacific flip over if you put five people on one side of the island. And he wants us to imagine a world without balloons. And I mean, honestly, you look around and then we've got our media. The Reverend Al Sharpton is a leading media figure in the United States of America for the Democrat Party. And really, it's a dumb off, isn't it, Mike? They're just the people get
1: it's deep thoughts for shallow minds. Mm-mm-mm. You know, they're just incredible that they actually sit there and spew the crap that they spew, thinking that they make sense.
0: Well, yeah, they don't need to make sense because the news media doesn't demand that they make sense. They just give them a fluff job every day. Acts of journalistic gratification performed upon every Democrat every day by pretty much every news organization. It's extraordinary. But Mike,
1: actually, I think Ringling Brothers ought to put a call out and get their clowns back. You got Tamu Obama down there and Jeffries and the other moron, whatever his name was yesterday. I don't know if he wanted to be Malcolm X or Eddie Murphy.
0: In Tennessee.
1: It's a clown show.
0: You're right about that. But it works for them because they threaten everybody. They call everybody every name in the book. Everybody's racist. Everybody's homophobic, whatever that is, and misogynist, and they just hurl insults at people. It's what they do. I had one call in yesterday. I guess it was yesterday, a Democrat, and all they do is just call people names and then slink away like grown up people with the brains of children.
1: Well, they can't put together an argument because they don't have one.
0: Yeah.
1: You know, everything is emotions. There's no life. There's no rhyme. There's no reason.
0: Yeah.
1: It's just, like you say, it's a mental illness.
0: Yeah. Yeah, it really is. How's everything in Queens, New York?
1: Oh, it's gorgeous.
0: Is that right?
1: You know, we have a moron Tommy sitting in City Hall, and we got a bigger moron sitting up in Albany.
0: Yeah, yeah, that's tough. Yeah, we got a soundbite or two of them coming up, actually, Mike. Thank you for the call, and you're right, this probably is the best that they have to offer. It's as good as it gets in the Democrat Party.
2: They're not sending their best. They're not sending you.
0: I love that. It's President Trump talking about illegal aliens, of course, but it occurred to me one day that he could be talking about the Democrats in Congress, couldn't he?
1: Or it could be gurgles. You never know.
0: Yeah, it could be gurgle. It could be the gurgle thing, too. Yeah, that's a fact. Mike, thank you. Have a great New York City weekend.
1: Thank you. You do the same, Chris.
0: Yeah, man, thanks. I'll do what I can. And let's go to, because that, now we're talking to Mike. He's in Queens, New York, and across the river he's got AOC as a member of the House of Representatives. It's a terrible, awful thing. She killed lots of jobs. But she killed the Amazon move to New York City because she's stupid. And that cost thousands of jobs, people that would, you know, make six figures and be able to pay their rent in New York and maybe go out and have a beer and a burger every now and then. But let's go to AOC. She did a podcast, because isn't everybody doing a podcast with an actress, apparently, named Ilana Glazer. And Ilana Glazer is a left-wing extremist radical, not bright, ill-informed, doesn't know what she's talking about. The huge, just a kind of a typical Democrat liberal woman. You know, more than 50% of white liberal women have been diagnosed with one mental illness or another, and sometimes more than one. But here is Alexandria Ocasio-Cortez, Sandy Cortez, on a podcast with an alleged actress named Ilana Glazer, and they're listen to this. Apparently, black people, not Greeks, African Americans, black people, United States, America, invented democracy, created democracy, and Western civilization, not the Greeks. I've been to the hillside in Athens more than once, where the Greeks thousands of years ago gathered and they created democracy. But here's Alexandria Ocasio-Cortez with her civics lessons for morons. AOC is, a Democrat teacher.
3: Black Americans really created democracy in
4: this
3: country.
4: That's exactly right.
0: That's exactly right.
3: They made something from nothing.
0: They made something from nothing because black Americans and Glazer, absolutely right. That is absolutely, that's so completely right. That black Americans really created democracy. Now, that wouldn't be fair to democracy or the English language or to history or to reality-based life forms on the planet Earth. But the Democrat Party is membership is a mental illness. So, wait a minute. The black Americans created democracy in America and beyond because she knows that the history of the United States of America created democracy. And that's just the Democrat Party for you. And the idiot actress, Ilana Glazer, this is great stuff too, saying this is where AOC says you can't legitimately earn $1 billion. And then you start ticking off all the Democrats. And the Washington Post, they named George Soros' son, who's never earned anything in his life. Amazing stuff. They get dumber with each rotation of the planet. So she's doing the podcast, and she says first that black Americans invented democracy and created democracy.
3: Black Americans really created democracy in
4: this
3: country.
4: That's exactly right.
0: That's exactly right. That's exactly right. And you're never called upon to explain that, because then you'd have to fall down a flight of stairs and maybe accidentally walk into an open elevator shaft and plummet to your death because you're so stupid. Isn't that amazing? Now, let me just say that is not what happened. That's not what happened. That's no slam on black people. You're not expected to create democracy in the United States. There were some of the greatest geniuses in the history of humankind, our founding fathers, that created democracy in what is now the United States of America. There was no United States of America. There were colonies under the silken boot of King George III. And then we kicked some butt, the most powerful empire in the world. And then we created the most powerful country in the world, most successful country, the freest country in the world, even though we were saddled with slavery by the empire of the United Kingdom and the King of England and all that stuff. But we started undoing that in 1777, banishing slavery in Vermont, for example. But never mind that. So, I mean, that's just ridiculous. No, the Greeks created democracy. The Romans, let's not leave out the Roman Empire ever, because you got to think of the Roman Empire at least once a day, because they're so much better than you are, especially if you're a Democrat. So we've got that going on, and amazing. And so AOC said that you can't. It's a black people created democracy in America, and that's from nothing. She said black Americans built democracy from nothing. Yeah, there was nothing. They landed here. I guess black people discovered America. Nobody discovered America. They're very angry about that discovering America thing.
5: We taught philosophy and astrology and mathematics before Socrates and them Greek homos ever got around.
0: See, there maybe that's the Reverend Al Charlatan years ago. We love that soundbite. Said long before them Greek homos ever came up with democracy. He said we, and he's talking about Nubians, which are not sub-Saharan Africans, not black Africans, but they were a hell of a slave trader outfit. They brutally enslaved everyone they could enslave, and he likes the idea of being a Nubian and being the OG in slavery, because, you know, the Jews, enslaving the Jews, you build your pyramids over here and all this stuff. They're all mental. They're mental dwarves. And then AOC, on the same moron podcast, talking about, because they're very resentful of success, and they're against financial success, businesses, capitalism. They're against capitalism. They are for slavery, is really what they're for, state slavery. But here's AOC saying that, explaining to her way of thinking, you cannot legitimately earn $1 billion unless you're George Soros or Kim Kardashian, or you give a lot of money to Democrats, in which case it's okay.
6: You can't earn $1 billion.
0: You can't?
4: That's right.
6: You just
0: That's
6: can't
0: right,
6: earn
0: she said.
6: That.
4: That's exactly correct.
0: That's exactly
4: you can,
0: correct.
6: You can get market power.
0: You can get market power.
6: Break rules. You can do all sorts of things. You can abuse labor laws.
4: Yep.
6: You can pay people less than what they're worth.
4: Yep.
6: But you
4: yep.
6: can't earn that, right? Since you didn't earn that, you have to create a myth of earning it.
0: Yeah. Since you didn't earn that, you have to create a myth of earning that. These are bitter, resentful people. They're envious people. They're jealous people. They're lazy people. They're not hardworking people. They're not particularly intelligent people. I'm sorry. You can get market power. Market power. You can break rules. You can abuse labor laws, like your boy Jeffrey Epstein, maybe with the bullwhip on the private island and the whole thing. The Democrat Party is the party of Jeffrey Epstein and Epstein Island, and they're I assume they're, you know, the Kardashians have always amazed me. But Kim Kardashian's story today that she's, I guess, gone through law school, taken the bar exam in California and failed it once, which is not unusual. It's a very difficult bar exam in California. And she failed, but she's coming back to do it again. She's hardworking, like a busy as a little beaver. And she's trying to take the bar exam again so she can become a lawyer. Why? I don't know. She's worth $1.9 billion, you know? At 0.9, that's $900 million. That's... You could buy a boat, you know, you could have, you could definitely get a boat if you had that kind of money. Yeah, you have to abuse labor laws, and then you have to create the myth of earning the money. This is how you set the stage for communism. This is how you set the stage in discussion and in public discourse for stealing everything. For the state, you know, they agree with Chairman Mao that all power comes from the barrel of a gun. They don't believe that you have legitimately... made your way in the world, And, you know, you can't just earn $1 billion.
7: We kind of agree with Mao that political power comes largely from the barrel of a gun.
0: And they say you didn't earn it. That's the next step, is the state comes and says, because you didn't earn it, once they establish that falsehood, as communists have done for a long time, and stupid people like AOC. This all reminded Michael of a fun clip on the TV show Futurama, where they talked about the very same thing that AOC was talking about.
8: You can't own property, man.
9: I can, but that's because I'm not a penniless hippie.
0: That's because I'm not a penniless. You can't own property. And on prayer, you can't be a billionaire. You can't earn $1 billion. A lot of people have earned $1 billion. Hey, AOC, how about the communists in China who are billionaires? Have they earned their way to their $1 billion? Yeah, you can't earn $1 billion. You can get market power. You can break rules. You can abuse labor laws. You can pay people less. You can abuse people, but you can't ever earn $1 billion. And because that falsehood is declared to be true, you have to create a myth surrounding yourself that you earned it somehow. This is, she's too stupid to know the gravity of what she's saying as a member of Congress in the United States. And honestly, I do think she's not intelligent enough, wise enough, educated enough to understand how ignorant she sounds right out of Saturday Night Live.
10: If you got a business, that you didn't build that. Somebody else made that happen.
0: There you go. They're coming for everything. The left is coming for your rights.

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0: Yes. AOC, the Democrat Party, the news media, circled fast in a hot tub. I've got a UFO story for you today, and Somalis stealing hundreds of millions more for phony corporations that they've set up with the help of the Democrat Party, which is a criminal organization. You know, the Democrat Party. Let's go back to the telephones, Michael. Let's go to Kevin, calling from Alexandria, Virginia. Kevin, you're on the Chris Plant Show.
1: I'm confused as far as AOC and her version of history. But then again, I'm looking back to last summer at the Kennedy Center watching Hamilton, and all of a sudden the light went off. I realized that, well, hold on a second. AOC probably saw Hamilton.
0: She saw Hamilton and thought that it was historically accurate.
1: Exactly. All the founding fathers were African Americans, and they spoke in hip, you know, rap talk. So, well, of course. So I just wanted to clarify any confusion anyone might have as far as her interpretation of history.
0: That is brilliant. That makes perfect sense. It all comes clear now. Here comes Thomas Jefferson and Alexander Hamilton, and they're straightening it all out, Kevin, because you're absolutely right, because this has become the new version of American history, Hamilton.
1: Yeah.
0: Michael and I are working on a major motion picture about the Reverend Dr. Martin Luther King, and Martin Luther King in this movie is going to be a white guy. It might be Michael Piercy.
1: It's creative. It's very creative, and it's very open to interpretation.
0: If they're not open-minded enough to accept that, then what are we going to do about Hamilton and a whole lot of other things? The race-baiting left, the Democrat Party, AOC, we have more Democrat hijinks coming up because they never stop.

0: And now, here's a look at today's news from our news partner, WMBD-TV.
1: Having a working smoke detector can be the difference between life and death. But according to state law, there is a certain type required for Illinois homes, otherwise it can be proven to be unsafe. Newer models require, under the law, have batteries that can't be tampered with. But lawmakers say many people often don't replace those batteries due to the cost. They then passed a law in 2023 requiring detectors without removable batteries. Firefighters are now urging lawmakers to take further action to cut the confusion and ban stores from selling models with removable batteries. Multiple Central Illinois colleges and universities impacted by a national cybersecurity incident. Institutions reporting that their Canvas programs used for classes and assignments were offline. Illinois State University said their Canvas was experiencing an unexpected outage and would keep the campus community updated. They warned students to not respond to any instructions given by Canvas, and there were no changes to the final exam schedule. Meanwhile, the effort to monitor the spread of hantavirus from a cruise ship near the west coast of Africa is expanding, including in the U.S. Health officials confirming the virus on the ship is the rare strain that is transmissible from human to human. Two people are without their home after their Peoria apartment caught fire. First responders were called to the scene on Northeast Adams Street around 7:30 last night. Upon arrival, they found heavy fire and smoke coming from both levels of a two-story apartment building. The flames were brought under control within 45 minutes. While no one was hurt, two people living in the home had to contact the Red Cross for temporary housing. The blaze caused an estimated $200,000 in damage. And Digum is giving out scholarships to underrepresented high school seniors across the greater Peoria area. The surprise scholarship totaled nearly $3,000 and supports students seeking higher education. It also recognizes local leaders like Superintendent Sharon Carrot and Representative Jahan Gordon Booth. Students are urged to apply online. Applications are due May 15th. And Northmore students rallying their lemonade stands, all for a good cause. The Alex Lemonade Stand fundraiser had third graders selling lemonade to interested patrons yesterday. All the funds go to the national nonprofit that raises money to fight childhood cancer. The students say it's the best place in the world for an ice cold drink. More news updates 24/7 on CIProud.com. From the WMBD-TV newsroom, I'm Jack Bozikis.
2: CBS News Brief. Passengers aboard the hantavirus-exposed cruise ship now at Tenerife in the Canary Islands will disembark at dawn. BBC's Guy Hedgeco is there.
3: According to a strict disembarkation plan, the passengers will be brought to land in small groups and then swiftly taken to a nearby airport to be repatriated without having contact with local people.
2: Eight children shot to death in Louisiana last month were laid to rest Saturday. Shreveport Mayor Tom Arsenault.
4: The community, bound together by love, now grieves together, holding tightly to the beauty these children brought into the world.
2: AAA says the national average for a gallon of regular gas is $4.53 as of Saturday. Only $4.06 in Texas, but too high for Jonathan Solis filling up in San Antonio.
5: I got to travel, you know, to work maybe a city or two away. Every day, it's outrageous. The gas prices are absurd.
2: CBS News Brief. I'm Michael Toscano.
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1: Having a working smoke detector can be the difference between life and death. But according to state law, there is a certain type required for Illinois homes, otherwise it can be proven to be unsafe. Newer models require, under the law, have batteries that can't be tampered with. But lawmakers say many people often don't replace those batteries due to the cost. They then passed a law in 2023 requiring detectors without removable batteries. Firefighters are now urging lawmakers to take further action to cut the confusion and ban stores from selling models with removable batteries. Multiple Central Illinois colleges and universities impacted by a national cybersecurity incident. Institutions reporting that their Canvas programs used for classes and assignments were offline. Illinois State University said their Canvas was experiencing an unexpected outage and would keep the campus community updated. They warned students to not respond to any instructions given by Canvas, and there were no changes to the final exam schedule. Meanwhile, the effort to monitor the spread of hantavirus from a cruise ship near the west coast of Africa is expanding, including in the U.S. Health officials confirming the virus on the ship is the rare strain that is transmissible from human to human. Two people are without their home after their Peoria apartment caught fire. First responders were called to the scene on Northeast Adams Street around 7:30 last night. Upon arrival, they found heavy fire and smoke coming from both levels of a two-story apartment building. The flames were brought under control within 45 minutes. While no one was hurt, two people living in the home had to contact the Red Cross for temporary housing. The blaze caused an estimated $200,000 in damage. And Dig'Em is giving out scholarships to underrepresented high school seniors across the greater Peoria area. The surprise scholarship totaled nearly $3,000 and supports students seeking higher education. It also recognizes local leaders like Superintendent Sharon Carratt and Representative Jahan Gordon Booth. Students are urged to apply online. Applications are due May 15th. And Northmore students rallying their lemonade stands, all for a good cause. The Alex Lemonade Stand fundraiser had third graders selling lemonade to interested patrons yesterday. All the funds go to the national nonprofit that raises money to fight childhood cancer. The students say it's the best place in the world for an ice cold drink. More news updates 24/7 on CIProud.com from the WMBD-TV Newsroom.
2: CBS News Brief. The cruise ship Hondius, where three people died from hantavirus infection, is in the port of Tenerife in the Canary Islands off Spain, with passengers expected to leave for quarantine in various countries. Dr. Tedros Adhanom Ghebreyesus, director of the World Health Organization, is there.
3: Disease is not COVID, and we have said it many times as WHO. And when we say this, we don't take it lightly.
2: 11 people were injured, some seriously, in a boat explosion near Miami. Charter boat Captain Robert Lee saw it happen.
4: A lot of them with burns all over them, and I said that is a hot fire.
2: President Trump continues to say he's the final authority as he seeks to remake much of Washington to his personal taste, even small projects.
5: The White House says the president has full authority to make renovations and said the painting of the reflecting pool is maintenance and repair and does not need federal approval.
2: That's CBS's Aaron Navarro reporting. CBS News Brief. I'm Michael Toscano.
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I'm Blake Haas. 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We bring you up to the minute news. Plus, we hear from every Monday the head coach and general manager of the Bloomington Bison, Philip Barsky. Thanks to our friends over at Luca Grill. Also, don't forget on Tuesday, our phone lines are open at 309-829-2345 for a talk to us Tuesday. 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I'm Blake Haas, afternoon show host, weekdays from 4 until 6 on the Voice of Central Illinois. 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

0: WJBC and Beer Nuts present the Scott Miller Show hat. This is an embroidered baseball cap. On the front of it, the Beer Nuts logo and the Scott Miller Show logo. And on the back of the hat, my cartoon photo with the big mustache. This is not a contest prize. This hat is not for sale. The only way to get a Scott Miller hat is when I gift them randomly. Now, there is only one rule. You cannot ask for a hat. If you ask for one, you are restricted from receiving a hat. You are banned. You do not get a hat. WJBC, good morning. Who's this?
1: Good morning. This is your mom. I want a hat. I'm a down low.
0: Mom?
1: We won't tell anybody.
0: What is rule number one?
2: Don't ask for a hat.
0: No hat for her.
3: And then there's a man by the name of Walter Secort. And Secort is the deepest that we go into via ultra depth. So you go Somnambulism, Esdale, and then Secort. So it just takes people a lot deeper. It gets the conscious mind out of the way and allows us access to parts of your subconscious and your unconscious mind that you normally wouldn't have access to just because of that interference.
4: So you're founder of the, is it Gresham or Gresham
3: Hypnosis Gresham. Center?
4: Gresham.
3: Yeah, Gresham Hypnosis Center.
4: So tell me about that. That's been since mid-90s. Would that be right or no?
3: This was Gresham Hypnosis Center has been since 2011.
4: Okay.
3: And so I have a nice little office in downtown Gresham, and it's where I do most of my work, whether it's clinical or the recall stuff. Sometimes I'll go to location to do recall stuff. So it gives me a place to settle down and do the kind of work that I want to do. It's a nice, quaint little office.
4: So let's just say, besides the really cool stuff we want to get to, let's say somebody wants to stop smoking or the weight, all the different things that a lot of people use hypnosis for. How many times would you see someone? You know, the really bad thing about psychology, I'm kind of stepping aside a little bit here, but psychotherapists and things like that, they end up, for the next 2 years of your life or 18 years of your life, they'll see you every week, right? But yours actually does have an end date, I'm sure.
3: Yeah, hypnosis, we in the profession call it the modality of last resort. People will try all sorts of things.
4: So true.
3: They will do everything. Including talk therapy, and please understand that I'm not being disparaging toward talk therapy at all. But hypnosis is just something that people are like, oh, well, I've done everything else. I might as well try hypnosis.
4: Thank you.
3: And the great thing is that they've reached that point. And if they really want a change, they've come to me. And so it's kind of like that, you know, the first thing about having a problem is admitting you have a problem, right?
4: Mm-hmm.
3: So to answer your question, and this is going to sound weird to some people because it's like I help more people stop smoking in this office than I do anything else. I have developed a program. I'd call it the Meacham Method. It's 2 hours.
4: Oh, that's
3: they come in.
4: So great. I love the name. Good for you.
3: Thank you. They come in. They sit with me for 2 hours and we're done. They leave a non-smoker.
4: Really?
3: Do
4: they know it at the time? Because I did something before and I didn't know it at the time until I confronted what it was.
3: Yeah.
4: Are they the same way or?
3: In regards to knowing that they'd stopped?
4: Yeah.
3: Oh, yeah. Yeah. I closed the session. Yeah, okay. I actually closed the session. There's a couple of questions I ask my clients. One of them is, say out loud for me, I am a non-smoker. And then I'll say, is that not true, true, or very true? Depending on the answer they give me, I'm going to do more work. If they say very true, I'll shake their hand and tell them congratulations. The last thing I do is say,

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1: Having a working smoke detector can be the difference between life and death. But according to state law, there is a certain type required for Illinois homes, otherwise it can be proven to be unsafe. Newer models require, under the law, have batteries that can't be tampered with. But lawmakers say many people often don't replace those batteries due to the cost. They then passed a law in 2023 requiring detectors without removable batteries. Firefighters are now urging lawmakers to take further action to cut the confusion and ban stores from selling models with removable batteries. Multiple Central Illinois colleges and universities impacted by a national cybersecurity incident. Institutions reporting that their Canvas programs used for classes and assignments were offline. Illinois State University said their Canvas was experiencing an unexpected outage and would keep the campus community updated. They warned students to not respond to any instructions given by Canvas, and there were no changes to the final exam schedule. Meanwhile, the effort to monitor the spread of hantavirus from a cruise ship near the west coast of Africa is expanding, including in the U.S. Health officials confirming the virus on the ship is the rare strain that is transmissible from human to human. Two people are without their home after their Peoria apartment caught fire. First responders were called to the scene on Northeast Adams Street around 7:30 last night. Upon arrival, they found heavy fire and smoke coming from both levels of a two-story apartment building. The flames were brought under control within 45 minutes. While no one was hurt, two people living in the home had to contact the Red Cross for temporary housing. The blaze caused an estimated $200,000 in damage. And Digum is giving out scholarships to underrepresented high school seniors across the greater Peoria area. The surprise scholarship totaled nearly $3,000 and supports students seeking higher education. It also recognizes local leaders like Superintendent Sharon Carrot and Representative Jahan Gordon Booth. Students are urged to apply online. Applications are due May 15th. And Northmore students rallying their lemonade stands, all for a good cause. The Alex Lemonade Stand fundraiser had third graders selling lemonade to interested patrons yesterday. All the funds go to the national nonprofit that raises money to fight childhood cancer. The students say it's the best place in the world for an ice cold drink. More news updates 24/7 on CIProud.com. From the WMBD-TV Newsroom, I'm Jack Bozikas.
2: CBS News Brief. Director of the World Health Organization, Dr. Tedros Adhanom Ghebreyesus, is at Tenerife in the Canary Islands, where people on the hantavirus-stricken ship Darius will soon disembark and head for quarantine.
3: The risk to the population, to the local population, is low.
2: AAA says Saturday's national average for a gallon of regular gas is $4.53. Aubrina Reed was at a pump in San Antonio where the state average is $4.06.
4: We're not going out of town in my car anytime soon. If we're going to do anything, we're going to be on a bus, a shuttle, a train, or a plane because the gas prices are so high.
2: Syracuse Police Chief Mark Rusin says two officers shot by a man who had been attacking a dog with a machete are in stable condition.
5: This individual was an active threat when he had the machete. Then it became a barricaded subject. Then it became an active threat again.
2: The British military says a ship caught fire after being hit by an unknown projectile off the coast of Qatar. CBS News Brief. I'm Michael Toscano.
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0: 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I'm the afternoon host from 4 until 6, live and local coverage. 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I'm the afternoon host from 4 until 6, live and local coverage. 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I'm the afternoon host from 4 until 6, live and local coverage. 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Plus, we hear from every Monday the head coach and general manager of the Bloomington Bison, Philip Barsky. 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Also, don't forget on Tuesday, our phone lines are open at 309-829-2345 for a Talk to Us Tuesday. 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
2: I'm Wendy Gillette. Passengers on the cruise ship Hondius are scheduled to start leaving the vessel this morning in the Canary Islands off Spain under strict controls, heading for quarantine after three people died from Hantavirus infections related to the ship. The director of the World Health Organization is there and says he understands why people are afraid.
3: The concern is legitimate because we have all experienced because of COVID, especially in 2020. And that trauma is still in our minds.
2: None of the 147 people currently on board, including 60 crew members, are reporting symptoms. At this point, 8 cases are tied to the outbreak. A charter boat exploded in Biscayne Bay near Miami Beach yesterday. There were some serious burn injuries, according to Miami-Dade Fire's Juan Arias.
4: Upon arrival, our units found multiple patients with various injuries, some burns, some minor injuries. All patients were treated and transported to local hospitals.
2: Officials haven't named a cause, but a person who was on board told the Miami Herald they suspect a gas leak. The National Transportation Safety Board is investigating the death of a man described as an intruder, killed on a runway at the Denver airport by a Frontier Airlines jet that was taking off.
5: 231 people were on board the Frontier Airbus, a 321, headed to Los Angeles Friday night.
6: We're really going rapidly when all of a sudden there was a big jolt and a loud noise, and then boom, this huge orange fireball out the right side of the plane.
5: The person hit sucked into one of the engines.
2: CBS News Colorado reporter Sarah Horbakowitz. Yesterday marked victory in World War II Day in Russia, as we hear from correspondent Jerika Duncan.
7: With the war in Ukraine dragging on, this year's parade in Red Square took place without tanks, without missiles, and other heavy weapons. Russia blamed the threat of Ukrainian attacks.
2: President Trump now has at least a half dozen major construction projects underway or in the planning stages in the nation's capital. Some will change the city. Others are more modest. CBS's Aaron Navarro.
8: The projects go beyond the White House. The reflecting pool on the National Mall is now getting a new coat of paint.
9: And now we actually picked the color. It's called American Flag Blue.
8: One other paint job, a new Air Force One in Trump's preferred colors. The Boeing luxury jet, a gift from Qatar, is expected to arrive this summer.
2: Investors start the week after another record high for the S&P Friday. 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
2: A West Coast dog is in a league of her own, reports Arena Nakano from Los Angeles.
14: The Lake Elsinore Storm is the only professional baseball team on the West Coast that employs a full-time bat dog.
15: I love the points and the, oh my gosh, look at that. It's a dog.
14: Owner David Lamb says he was inspired by a documentary to rescue a golden retriever mix. As the manager of a collegiate baseball summer league, Lamb says it was only natural to train a bat dog of his own. Omaha, named after the home of the College World Series, only retrieves bats when players get a hit. Other situations are reserved for her human colleagues.
2: President Trump's Religious Liberty Commission is preparing to make recommendations. They reflect the commission's conservative, evangelical, and Catholic membership. One is to increase religious expression in public schools and other public settings. Wendy Gillette, CBS News.
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1: Having a working smoke detector can be the difference between life and death. But according to state law, there is a certain type required for Illinois homes, otherwise it can be proven to be unsafe. Newer models require, under the law, have batteries that can't be tampered with. But lawmakers say many people often don't replace those batteries due to the cost. They then passed a law in 2023 requiring detectors without removable batteries. Firefighters are now urging lawmakers to take further action to cut the confusion and ban stores from selling models with removable batteries. Multiple Central Illinois colleges and universities impacted by a national cybersecurity incident. Institutions reporting that their Canvas programs used for classes and assignments were offline. Illinois State University said their Canvas was experiencing an unexpected outage and would keep the campus community updated. They warned students to not respond to any instructions given by Canvas, and there were no changes to the final exam schedule. Meanwhile, the effort to monitor the spread of hantavirus from a cruise ship near the west coast of Africa is expanding, including in the U.S. Health officials confirming the virus on the ship is the rare strain that is transmissible from human to human. Two people are without their home after their Peoria apartment caught fire. First responders were called to the scene on Northeast Adams Street around 7:30 last night. Upon arrival, they found heavy fire and smoke coming from both levels of a two-story apartment building. The flames were brought under control within 45 minutes. While no one was hurt, two people living in the home had to contact the Red Cross for temporary housing. The blaze caused an estimated $200,000 in damage. And Dig'Em is giving out scholarships to underrepresented high school seniors across the greater Peoria area. The surprise scholarship totaled nearly $3,000 and supports students seeking higher education. It also recognizes local leaders like Superintendent Sharon Carrott and Representative Jahan Gordon Booth. Students are urged to apply online. Applications are due May 15th. And Northmore students rallying their lemonade stands, all for a good cause. The Alex Lemonade Stand fundraiser had third graders selling lemonade to interested patrons yesterday. All the funds go to the national nonprofit that raises money to fight childhood cancer. The students say it's the best place in the world for an ice cold drink. More news updates 24/7 on CIProud.com from the WMBD-TV Newsroom.
2: CBS News Brief. Spanish citizens will be the first to leave the virus-stricken cruise ship Hondius. It's at Tenerife, the Canary Islands. WHO Director Dr. Tedros Adhanom Ghebreyesus says planes are standing by to take people to quarantine.
3: We estimate that there could be around six for EU-related and also around four for non-EU.
2: President Trump's latest deadline for a deal with Iran passed over 24 hours ago. CBS's Holly Williams.
4: President Trump vowed to carry out more attacks on Iran if it doesn't agree to a peace deal quickly. Iran said it does not pay attention to deadlines and is still reviewing the U.S. proposal.
2: Shreveport, Louisiana Mayor Tom Arsenault spoke at Saturday's funeral for eight children killed in a shooting last month.
5: Their lives, though far too brief, were deeply meaningful, and their light continues to shine in ways both seen and unseen.
2: CBS News Brief, I'm Michael Toski.
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1: Having a working smoke detector can be the difference between life and death. But according to state law, there is a certain type required for Illinois homes. Otherwise, it can be proven to be unsafe. Newer models require, under the law, have batteries that can't be tampered with. But lawmakers say many people often don't replace those batteries due to the cost. They then passed a law in 2023 requiring detectors without removable batteries. Firefighters are now urging lawmakers to take further action to cut the confusion and ban stores from selling models with removable batteries. Multiple Central Illinois colleges and universities impacted by a national cybersecurity incident. Institutions reporting that their Canvas programs used for classes and assignments were offline. Illinois State University said their Canvas was experiencing an unexpected outage and would keep the campus community updated. They warned students to not respond to any instructions given by Canvas, and there were no changes to the final exam schedule. Meanwhile, the effort to monitor the spread of hantavirus from a cruise ship near the west coast of Africa is expanding, including in the U.S. Health officials confirming the virus on the ship is the rare strain that is transmissible from human to human. Two people are without their home after their Peoria apartment caught fire. First responders were called to the scene on Northeast Adams Street around 7:30 last night. Upon arrival, they found heavy fire and smoke coming from both levels of a two-story apartment building. The flames were brought under control within 45 minutes. While no one was hurt, two people living in the home had to contact the Red Cross for temporary housing. The blaze caused an estimated $200,000 in damage. And Digum is giving out scholarships to underrepresented high school seniors across the greater Peoria area. The surprise scholarship totaled nearly $3,000 and supports students seeking higher education. It also recognizes local leaders like Superintendent Sharon Carrot and Representative Jahan Gordon Booth. Students are urged to apply online. Applications are due May 15th. And Northmore students rallying their lemonade stands, all for a good cause. The Alex Lemonade Stand fundraiser had third graders selling lemonade to interested patrons yesterday. All the funds go to the national nonprofit that raises money to fight childhood cancer. The students say it's the best place in the world for an ice-cold drink. More news updates 24/7 on CIProud.com from the WMBD-TV newsroom.
2: CBS News Brief. The cruise ship Hondius, connected to three deaths from the Hantavirus infection, has arrived in the Canary Islands off Spain, with passengers expected to leave for quarantine in various countries. The director of the World Health Organization is there.
3: This is not COVID, and we have said it many times as WHO. And when we say this, we don't take it lightly.
2: 11 people were injured, some seriously, in a boat explosion near Miami. Charter boat captain Robert Lee saw it happen.
4: Saw a lot of them with burns all over them, and I said, that is a hot fire.
2: President Trump continues to say he's the final authority as he seeks to remake much of Washington to his personal taste.
5: The White House says the president has full authority to make renovations and said the painting of the reflecting pool is maintenance and repair and does not need federal approval.
2: CBS's Aaron Navarro. CBS News Brief, I'm Wendy.
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1: I'm Wendy Gillette. Passengers are now disembarking from the MV Hondius cruise ship in the Canary Islands after a hantavirus outbreak on board. Three passengers have died and five others contracted the virus.
2: I'm Raimi Innocencio in Tenerife, the Canary Islands. Spanish health official told us that everyone on board has done health screenings before arriving. Everyone, to their knowledge, is still asymptomatic, but they are not taking any chances here in Tenerife. Workers taking people off the ship are wearing masks and PPE. After they take their first steps on land and they go through more screenings, it'll be quick onto buses. Bus drivers here are also wearing PPE. Then it's on to the airport and then onwards home.
1: More than 20 nationalities are on board, including 17 Americans. The outbreak has sparked fears that this will be a public health crisis similar to COVID. But the World Health Organization says person-to-person infection is rare and the overall risk is low. CBS News Chief Medical Correspondent Dr. John LaPoute.
3: You're seeing the PTSD that a lot of us have after the pandemic, brushing up against reassurance from the WHO and others. It's not reassurance that's helping to keep us safe. It's the public health system that does measures like contact tracing and, when needed, quarantine.
1: It's not a sunny Sunday to celebrate Mother's Day in many parts of the U.S. CBS News meteorologist Andrew Kozak has the forecast.
4: Heavy rain and potentially some localized flooding across the Gulf states, but it is the Midwest. Oklahoma with the hail, the tornado threats. Are the tornado threats now start to cross over the Red River into northern Texas? The damaging wind, we could see that across a larger scale area as we get into the day. Arkansas and Louisiana, and also hail. That is going to be a very big threat for places like Dallas to San Angelo. In fact, by Sunday afternoon, storms continue on a line from Dallas to Temple, Waco, and Austin. We could be looking at, once again, some big severe weather chances for Texas for your Mother's Day.
1: And speaking of Mother's Day, CBS's Stacey Lynn interviewed an expert.
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1: The Atlanta Braves say longtime manager Bobby Cox has died around 7 years after suffering a major stroke.
10: The teams he managed won more than 2,500 games, including five pennants and a World Series during the 1990s for the Atlanta Braves. They helped put Bobby Cox into baseball's Hall of Fame in 2014.
11: There's a very small percentage of people that play the game of baseball that ever get in here. I don't even know if it's a half a percent.
10: Cox helped build the 90s Braves, first as general manager, then manager. And he also brought a winning culture to the Toronto Blue Jays back in the 80s, winning a division title there. His death comes days after that of former Braves owner Ted Turner, who hired, fired, then rehired him. Bobby Cox was 84. Peter King, CBS News.
1: If you're a fan of Broadway, there's a new residency offstage. The Paramount Times Square in Manhattan is hosting Broadway stars in its lobby every other Tuesday. Wendy Gillette, CBS News.
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19: 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And if you missed anything on the show, just search Pete McMurray Show wherever you find your favorite podcast. And please subscribe. Let's say hello to Lisa Katara. Mother's Day weekend. What'd you get your mom?
17: Oh, no.
19: Yeah, what'd you get your mama? Uh-huh.
17: Well, nothing yet.
19: What do you mean, nothing yet? You better hurry it up.
17: I got a plan.
19: Happy Mother's Day to all the moms. My mother, Betty Ann, is 91 and still a spitfire. Very opinionated as she matures. Happy Mother's Day to your mother, who takes 3 to 5 days to text me back.
17: Sounds about right.
19: Why does it take so long?
17: I don't, because she's probably nervous that she doesn't want to say the wrong thing.
19: To me? Who cares?
17: Yes.
19: Oh, my
17: God. Pete.
19: Oh, your mother has 4 kids, 3 girls and a boy. Is your brother Adam the favorite?
17: No.
19: Who's the favorite?
17: I mean, he's one of the favorites.
19: Who? Robin.
17: Robin's the favorite. Shh, don't tell.
19: Why?
17: I mean, I don't think it's a secret.
19: Why? Why is she the favorite?
17: Firstborn.
19: That's my
17: sister. We were those kids in the 80s who, like, the bangs started back at the middle of our skull, and we all had bright blonde hair, like Precious Moments dolls. Bright blonde hair, big blue eyes,
19: yep.
17: Huge bangs. Mm-hmm. I mean, it was comical how much we looked like those stupid figurines.
19: Oh, my gosh. Wow. I've never seen the sisters together. I've seen pictures of you and one sister. I don't think I've seen.
17: Well, we all look kind of like this. Like, when you see us together,
19: she's pointing
17: to
19: herself,
17: folks.
19: Yeah,
17: they're related.
19: Yeah, you can tell. Well, look at my brothers. You've seen half of my brothers. We all look alike. It's.
17: Yeah, but isn't it funny how some families, though, like one kid to the next, looks so different?
19: That's my wife's family. They look nothing alike.
17: Yeah, it's just genes are so interesting.
19: My mother's favorite, it rotates. My sister, the sister. Beth, sister Beth in the family, is probably the favorite. But my sister Mary, my sister Di, the two oldest sisters. It's always a sister.
17: And it's always
19: it's
17: the oldest.
19: It's women, yes, the oldest. Jeez, man.
17: But do you think, as a parent, well, you only have one, so we know who your favorite is.
19: Right.
17: Your son is your favorite.
19: Yes.
17: But, like, do you think that when there's multiple kids, the parent tends to go towards the one who's the most like them or the most not like them?
19: Like them. Yeah, because I am not like my mother. I am in a certain way where she's got to be around people. She gets her energy from people, makes her happy. That's about the only thing. Coming up on today's show, Michael Chiklis starred as Lieutenant Vic Mackey on The Shield. You remember The Shield on FX.
17: Oh, I
19: love that show. I was on the strike team. I'm going to bring that up with Michael. He played the commish. How about Ben Grimm, The Thing, and the Fantastic Four? Michael will join us. Michael Chiklis will join us on today's show. Also, Eve Plum, Jan Brady from the Brady Bunch. Eve has a new book out, and she will join us today.
17: Okay, so here's a random question.
19: Yes.
17: How old is Eve Plum?
19: I don't know.
17: Because, like, in my mind, I was a kid watching her on TV in the 80s.
19: Right.
17: But she filmed the show in the 70s?
19: It ended in 1974. So 52 years ago, and here we are today still talking about the Brady Bunch. So she was probably, gosh, I don't even know, 15 16? Maybe when it ended?
17: I don't know.
19: So was she 70? She's got to be 70? Something like that? Who was your favorite television mom? Was it Mrs. Brady, Carol Brady? Mother's Day weekend?
17: Eve Plum's 68.
19: 68. Still looks great.
17: You know who the favorite TV mom was? Meredith Baxter on Family Ties.
19: Oh my gosh, I had an enormous crush on her.
17: How could you not just love her?
19: The top five television mothers. At number five, Happy Days, Marion Ross is Marion Cunningham.
17: Aww, yeah,
19: Mrs.
17: Okay,
19: C.
17: I can see that.
19: Yeah. Yes, she was so nice. She called Fonzie Arthur. Yeah. We all love Mrs. C. At number four, Estelle Getty as Sophia on The Golden Girls.
17: That doesn't count as a mother to me.
19: Are you sure?
17: I get it, but no.
19: She was Dorothy's mother on The Golden Girls, to remind everyone.
17: I know, but that's not the vibe I'm going for
19: right
17: now.
19: Number three.
17: Adult child.
19: Number three, according to experts, best TV mom, Gilmore Girls, Lorne Graham as Lorelai Gilmore.
17: She was an awful mother. Has anybody actually watched the show? Those two were insane.
19: I've never seen Gilmore Girls. Is that Blake Lively in that show? Is that Gilmore Girls?
17: No.
19: Oh, okay.
17: That was...
19: What was Gilmore Girls?
17: Gossip Girl.
19: Gossip Girl, Gilmore Girls.
17: Gilmore Girls was yes. Like a single mother and a daughter, an idyllic small town in the Northeast.
19: Lorelai shares a unique bond with her daughter, and her down-to-earth banter with Rory makes her one of the coolest and funniest moms on television, according to experts. Lisa?
17: She was an awful daughter, I'll tell you that.
19: Was she?
17: Lorelai was so mean to her own mother.
19: All right. Number two, Felicia Rashad is Claire Huxtable on The Cosby Show.
17: Oh, she really was lovable because she was strong.
19: Yep, she was an attorney.
17: She had an amazing career.
19: Yep, uh-huh.
17: Mother stylish.
19: Mother to five, married to a doctor, and she kept it all together.
17: She kept it all together.
19: Yes, and the number one mom on television. Florence Henderson as Carol Brady on The Brady Bunch. Yes.
17: No.
19: Yeah. 1,000%. 1,000%.
17: What about the mom from Malcolm in the Middle?
19: I'm going to say Carol Brady with the mullet. Carol Brady. Yeah.
17: No.
19: Remember, three of her kids were adopted. We forget about that.
17: No, I don't forget about that.
19: Some people do, man. She had that beautiful smile, the groovy wardrobe, Lisa. Mama Brady, man. Yeah.
17: No.
19: Do you eat the same thing for breakfast?
17: Peg Bundy?
19: No, Peg
17: this
19: Bundy.
17: This list is making me
19: Peg
17: so
19: Bundy
17: mad.
19: Peg was a horrible mom.
17: She was amazing.
19: Do you eat the same thing for breakfast every single day?
17: Pretty much.
19: Yeah, those day-old oats. What do you call them? What is that?
17: No. You got to have your Greek yogurt because you got to get your 17 grams of protein in.
19: Oh, boy.
17: Throw in some blueberries. Throw in a tiny bit of granola, not too much.
19: What is that day-old oat thing you call?
17: Overnight oats.
19: Overnight oats. Yeah, I don't even know what that is.
17: Put chia seeds in there.
19: I don't know. I wouldn't even know where to buy those at the grocery store. There is a new breakfast trend, Lisa. Americans are reaching instead for something warm and savory. Instead of pouring cereal or flipping pancakes, some people are starting their day with soup.
17: Okay.
19: The goal is to opt for a balanced, protein-packed meal instead of one high in sugar and refined carbohydrates, which can lead to quick energy spikes followed by crashes. We've talked about that. The idea of soup for breakfast popped up on TikTok earlier this year, calling this an ancient remedy that's been used across cultures for centuries.
17: Yeah, I was going to say, this is very normal in many parts of the world.
19: It's a great way to fight inflammation, especially that morning inflammation right away, and it hydrates you way better than water. Who knew?
17: Yeah.
19: Soup for breakfast. Yeah. According to a new survey, what's the one word that describes 2026 so far? That is not actually a word.
17: Expensive.
19: America's word of the year for 2026 is stressful.
17: Yeah.
19: Yeah. And a third are currently going through some type of crisis as we speak.
17: Yep.
19: Everybody's got something. The survey of Americans found the top word used to describe 2026, stressful at number one. At number two, challenging. Yeah. But isn't that every single year?
17: I feel like it's worse this year. And I feel like it's because a lot of the things that directly affect our lives are out of our control.
19: Like gas.
17: I can't control gas prices.
19: $5 a gallon. I can't control
17: that they cut SNAP benefits to a lot of people. I can't control that, you know, we can't get healthcare at a reasonable price.
19: Listen to this. In the study, respondents said they've already experienced an average of 2 plot twists this year, or unexpected life changes that threw their roadmap out the window for 2026. That's terrible.
17: Unexpected baby, family illness, lose a job. So many people have lost jobs this year.
19: Digging deeper to uncover the why behind American spike in anxiety, in the survey, 1 in 3 said they're experiencing a huge crisis, with younger Americans being significantly

0: WJBC and Beer Nuts present the Scott Miller Show hat. This is an embroidered baseball cap. On the front of it, the Beer Nuts logo and the Scott Miller Show logo. And on the back of the hat, my cartoon photo with the big mustache. This is not a contest prize. This hat is not for sale. The only way to get a Scott Miller hat is when I gift them randomly. Now, there is only one rule. You cannot ask for a hat. If you ask for one, you are restricted from receiving a hat. You are banned. You do not get a hat. WJBC, good morning. Who's this?
1: Good morning. This is your mom. I want a hat. I'm a down low.
0: Mom?
1: We won't tell anybody.
0: What is rule number one?
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0: No hat for her.
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1: When we were five, they asked us what we wanted to be when we grew up. 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
3: Graduation season is here, which means two things. Number one, you're proud. Number two, you're broke.
4: I know. Cha-ching, cha-ching.
3: Every year, this is my MO, and it's happening again this year. 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Two graduations in May, and then I have the follow-up wedding in early June.
4: Yeah.
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3: All right, let's talk about it. 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
4: $50?
3: 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A thoughtful card to a kid you barely know is enough. Okay. Eighth grade graduation. You're saying, hey, nice job. Now you have to get ready for the real thing. All right. High school. How much do you give a high school graduate, Lisa?
4: I think you bump it up. So the range is 50 to 100.
3: Typical ranges, parents, grandparents, $100 to $300.
4: Yes.
3: That seems like a lot. Three bills?
4: I mean, if you're living in California where the cost of living is crazy, you're probably given three. 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
3: Aunts, uncles, close family, $50 to $150 for a high school graduate. Friends, family friends, $40 to $100. I think you can't go to a high school graduation party without giving someone $100.
4: To your friend. I mean, if it's not your best friend's kid, like my best friend's kids, they'll be getting some money. But like an acquaintance's kid? Hell's to the no. $100?
3: How about your neighbor's kid? Just graduated.
4: Are you friends with your neighbor?
3: Well, you see your neighbors every day and you're friendly. 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
4: No, you give them a fruit basket.
3: Experts say between $20 and $50.
4: Yeah, or a t-shirt if they're going to college. You give them their college t-shirt.
3: What affects the amount, how close you are with the people, and how big the party is? If it's 10 people, you got to up it a little bit. If it's 30, 40 people.
4: That's not your responsibility.
3: I know, but that's the way I think, man. Okay. No. All right. College graduates this year. How much?
4: This is where it gets dirty.
3: It does. This is tough this year.
4: This is where it gets dirty. I think if you're a family, I think if you're mom and dad, you shouldn't give anything you paid for college, maybe.
3: Right. Thank you. Yeah.
4: Parents. But as an aunt, I'm giving at least 200.
3: All right. 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
4: Yeah.
3: Okay. So you're giving 200. You're right in that range.
4: I didn't say what I'm giving. 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
3: Oh, so you may change your mind depending on how big the party is.
4: I don't need to tell everybody my truth.
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3: 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Some great alternatives for college graduates. Cash plus something practical like luggage. My grandmother, when each kid graduated in the McMurray family, would get us a suitcase for our college graduation. I thought it was the greatest thing. I never owned my own suitcase until I graduated from college. How much do you give for a June wedding after having multiple graduation parties to attend in May? I Googled this. This came up.
4: I don't think that should affect what you give to a wedding. This, it's not their fault you had to go to graduation parties. Like, what the hell?
3: It's the right answer. Real answer, you don't get a discount, but everyone adjusts a little in real life. Typical wedding gift ranges, close friends, between $150 and $300 per person. I think
4: once again, this is really dependent on where you are in the country. This varies wildly because, like, we live in a major city where weddings are costing 55 to 100 grand easy.
3: Yeah, you have to give at least a buck
4: 52 bills. That's not the case in most places.
3: Yes.
4: Yeah. We live in a bizarro world.
3: Friends, between $100 and $200 per person. Casual invite, I don't know what a casual invite to the wedding is, but anywhere from $75 to $150 per person. I don't think you can give less than $150.
4: I do. I think if you are good friends with someone and they know that you are financially hard up and you make the effort to show up to their wedding, you give what you can. You don't go hungry for the rest of the month because they got married.
3: According to Google, after graduation season reality, you had two graduations in May. If you just hit two grad parties, probably $100 to $200 out the door, it's completely normal to stay on the lower end of your usual range when giving to a wedding.
4: So what I'm thinking is, if you're spending $1 to $2 at a graduation party, how much pizza and beer do you need to eat to make up for that?
3: A lot. And drink a lot of beer. You're the drunk friend that's showing up, sitting in the corner, passed out.
2: More of the Pete McMurray Show next. 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
5: Having a working smoke detector can be the difference between life and death. But according to state law, there is a certain type required for Illinois homes, otherwise it can be proven to be unsafe. Newer models require, under the law, have batteries that can't be tampered with. But lawmakers say many people often don't replace those batteries due to the cost. They then passed a law in 2023 requiring detectors without removable batteries. Firefighters are now urging lawmakers to take further action to cut the confusion and ban stores from selling models with removable batteries. Multiple Central Illinois colleges and universities impacted by a national cybersecurity incident. Institutions reporting that their Canvas programs used for classes and assignments were offline. Illinois State University said their Canvas was experiencing an unexpected outage and would keep the campus community updated. They warned students to not respond to any instructions given by Canvas, and there were no changes to the final exam schedule. Meanwhile, the effort to monitor the spread of hantavirus from a cruise ship near the west coast of Africa is expanding, including in the U.S. Health officials confirming the virus on the ship is the rare strain that is transmissible from human to human. Two people are without their home after their Peoria apartment caught fire. First responders were called to the scene on Northeast Adams Street around 7:30 last night. Upon arrival, they found heavy fire and smoke coming from both levels of a two-story apartment building. The flames were brought under control within 45 minutes. While no one was hurt, two people living in the home had to contact the Red Cross for temporary housing. The blaze caused an estimated $200,000 in damage. And Dig'Em is giving out scholarships to underrepresented high school seniors across the greater Peoria area. The surprise scholarship totaled nearly $3,000 and supports students seeking higher education. It also recognizes local leaders like Superintendent Sharon Carrot and Representative Jahan Gordon Booth. Students are urged to apply online. Applications are due May 15th. And Northmore students rallying their lemonade stands, all for a good cause. The Alex Lemonade Stand fundraiser had third graders selling lemonade to interested patrons yesterday. All the funds go to the national nonprofit that raises money to fight childhood cancer. The students say it's the best place in the world for an ice cold drink. More news updates 24/7 on CIProud.com. 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
0: 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Plus, we hear from every Monday the head coach and general manager of the Bloomington Bison, Philip Barsky. Thanks to our friends over at Luca Grill. Also, don't forget on Tuesday, our phone lines are open at 309-829-2345 for a Talk to Us Tuesday. 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
10: We are finally starting to learn more things we can do to keep our brains sharp as we age. A lot of people think crossword puzzles or Sudoku might do the trick, but the science doesn't really bear that out. What one recent study found, though, was that a certain type of brain training seems to have a significant impact on cognition as we get older. It wasn't memory or even problem-solving tasks that moved the needle. It was an interactive computerized game that tested the ability to recognize two separate images in faster and faster sequences. It's what we call a task of divided attention, in which you don't have a conscious strategy on how to improve. That's according to the study's lead author. You're just trying to do the best you can to figure out how to divide your attention. Now, the game in this study was called Double Decision. If you want to find it and try it out yourself. I'm Dr. Sanjay Gupta, helping you live a better life.
11: Listen, it was scary. Everybody was there. It was, I was with my wife. Next to me was the Department of Homeland Security Secretary, Mark Wayne Mullen. And the second it happened, everything, you know, it was just chaos. And then suddenly agents were on us. It was not probably 3 seconds.
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3: That was Brett Baer after the White House Correspondents' Dinner shooting. You can see Brett as the host of Special Report on Fox News Channel. His new book is called Case for America. Always great to have him on the show. Let's welcome in Brett Baer. Man, first of all, great to talk to you. Secondly, I'm glad you're okay. I saw your footage. I followed you after the shooting of the White House Correspondents' Dinner. You were there. Your wife, Amy, was there. You were part of the chaos. I'm sure going through your head, first reaction, is my wife okay? Second reaction, I'm one of the top people on Fox. I got to record this in real time.
12: Yeah. Hey, morning. I thought about my wife, she was fine. She was under the table. I was worried about her because she was scared. You know, it was traumatic. But at that time, I was thinking, how do I get on the air? How do I film this? And I was sitting next to my big boss, Suzanne Scott, the CEO of Fox. You know, she's like, be careful. And then next to me on the left was Department of Homeland Security Secretary Mark Wayne Mullen, and his agent had jumped on top of him. You know, it was only a matter of seconds. And then we started to see, you know, the agents kind of getting each cabinet member out. But in that moment, I'm thinking, you know, I got to get this. I got to report this. But, you know, in the big picture, Pete, it was they handled it inside that ballroom really, really well. I mean, there's all kinds of questions about the security outside and how the guy gets in and runs through and all that. And that's fair. But inside, you know, they were active in just a matter of seconds. The vice president was gone, the president was gone, and they had these guys. But in the early moments, when you looked up at the tactical gear dressed guys, the CAT team pointing guns at the crowd, you know, there was a second there. You didn't know whether they were the good guys or the bad guys.
3: Right,
12: and,
3: right.
12: So that was the interesting part.
3: How long into the chaos did you know, did you get the all clear?
12: I mean, we didn't for a few minutes, and everybody was kind of wondering what exactly happened. We were escorted out by Fox security through this back way to a holding room, which actually was a room where Fox had a pre-party, and we gathered there, a few of us, and then these guys, like three, again, heavily armed tactical gear Secret Service agents came in yelling, you have to get out of here, run, we're searching room to room, there may be another shooter. And so that was a totally different thing, and we ran through the kitchen out the back door. Jeez, so, you man. Know, it was kind of traumatic. Yeah. My wife was like, you know, I don't know about the White House Correspondents' Dinner.
3: Right. I said this early on, J.D. Vance's security team, we need to learn something from them, man. He was whisked off the stage right away.
12: Yeah, he was pulled right out, and each one of the cabinet members actually had their own security team, and you could see them, you know, like walking on top of tables to get to their person, and eventually got them out.
3: Gun violence has now affected all the reporters in D.C. that were at that dinner. It affected you. Does an experience like that change the way you approach your job going forward, or you just keep doing the same thing?
12: So I don't think it changes much in that, you know, I've been in different situations. I've been in overseas, and I've been in tense situations where there's been stuff with soldiers in Afghanistan and Iraq. And so I've felt it before. I haven't had a family member go through it with me. So my wife's experience, you know, is something to think about. But, you know, I'm sure everybody in that room looks at it differently now. And having been on the other side of feeling how that person could have barged in and started shooting. Right. And, but does it affect how I report it? I don't think so. I mean, I think I was trying to get to the bottom of things in the first seconds, you know?
3: You know, your book, Case for America, I started thinking about this before we had you on the air. You've seen gun violence firsthand. People are angry and divided. How do we unite this country? That's basically what your book is all about. It's about the defense of the American idea. This country is being viewed in extremes, either good or bad. So what's the next move here?
12: Listen, this book is about laying the case for the country ahead of the 250th. And it's an opportunity, you know, I mean, this anniversary of the Declaration of Independence is an opportunity for us, no matter where your politics are, to think about how far we've come as a country, to kind of not erase our history, but embrace it. And there have been some dark parts, but we have some pretty great stuff that happens inside this country. And what I've done is look at all the presidents I've written about, and so voices of the past, making the case, and then talking to people in the present. And Condoleezza Rice, Ken Langone, Arthur Brooks, all kinds of different historians about how they would make the case. So there is a unifying factor, and it happens July 4th this year. And that's kind of what the book is about, laying the case in front of a jury
13: about the country.
3: Well, let's talk about what the country is getting right. What's the strongest argument that we're still getting right?
13: You know, freedom is still something that we have and we have to fight for every day.
3: Right, right.
13: And, you know, if you can pick up and leave your job where you are in Chicago or D.C. or Florida, and you can go someplace else and start over. You can do what you want to do. The opportunity is there. You know, it's still the land of opportunity. You can still, if you work hard, can still dig something out and make a career for yourself. Mm-hmm. It may be tougher. You know, there may be challenges, and there's definitely stuff that's wrong with the country. But, you know, we still have this unity through dissent. You know, we still have this unifying thing. You know, I was struck by the king, King Charles, and he gives this speech in Congress. Here is the King of England, who we are celebrating 250 years of breaking away from England. And he gives a speech about how we should not forget to be American, that we are uniquely American. We are optimistic. We are forward-leaning. And I just thought it was striking that he was the messenger for that.
3: He seemed very charismatic when he was speaking at the White House.
13: Yeah, it was great. I mean, really funny. You know, we tried to do our own interior decorating back in 18. You know, it was pretty funny.
3: He was good. We're talking with Brett Baer. The book is called Case for America. I mean, we're so divided right now as a country. I mean, what's the next step here? I mean, you did the research. You talked to the historians. What's the next step?
13: Well, first is to recognize that we've been really dark places before, like really, really dark places. You know, we almost didn't get off the starting line if it's not for George Washington. We almost fall back into a second Civil War if it's not for Ulysses S. Grant. We almost come apart at the seams in the race riots, the Vietnam War protests. We've been really dark places and very divided. So I think the next step is leadership and, you know, leaders that know they can be different. They can dissent with one another, but then they can listen to one another and try to get things done. And so that theme of common ground is something that kind of goes through the book.
3: Does the president want to unite the country? I know he wants to, but is he showing us that he's uniting the country?
13: Well, you know, he does it differently. And, you know, in the book, I say words matter. And, you know, for some people, they look at everything he says and posts and, you know, some of the things that get the biggest eyebrow-raising moments, mm-hmm. and they have it's a real problem. And for other people, they look at the things he does and the actions. I think you have to look at both, and clearly there's a lot of people that look at the president and say he could have said something differently to bring people together. I think ultimately he wants to get success, and he's got this New York real estate developer mentality, mm-hmm. and sometimes it works and sometimes it doesn't.
3: Bull in a China shop. I have to ask you about Iran. We're at a point now where the conflict is just dragging on. People are questioning why we're there in the first place. Gas is over $5 a gallon. What's the end game here?
13: I think the end game is probably a negotiated solution where, you know, we have some kind of deal on the nuclear material, but more importantly, the Strait of Hormuz opens up. It's not the U.S. that's seeing the biggest pinch here. You've got other countries that 70-80% of their energy comes through the Strait of Hormuz. So they had a pause in the effort to escort these ships through because they think they're on the brink of some kind of deal. We'll see. I mean, we've been there a couple of times now before in the negotiations. The tough part is that the Iranians don't really have a sense of their leadership. I mean, it's a fractured leadership. The IRGC are the guys with the guns, and then the president and the foreign minister are the ones doing the negotiating. And
3: right, who's in charge here?
13: Yeah, so I think that there is a real question about who's in charge. And that said, I think there's a want in the administration and in the president to get a deal.
3: $5 a gallon. You drive a huge SUV. What are you paying to fill that puppy up?
13: Not anymore. I don't drive that. But you got rid of it. Yeah, but but you know, people feel it, and they really, you know, it really affects everything. So, you know, you get back down to oil at you know, $60-$70 a barrel instead of $105. It changes the dynamic. And listen, the politics is at play. Mm-hmm. We're ahead of a midterms in November. So, you know, Republicans know they've got to change the dynamic probably within the next month or two.
3: It's just not filling up your car, delivering goods. You know, how is Target getting their items? People are going to raise prices because of the gas prices, man. It's just the trickle down effect, and it's affecting everyone right now.
13: Yeah, that's right. And I think that, you know, you talk to a lot of economic experts, not just in the administration, but other places. They say if this does come to an end and if gas does come back down, that the economy's poised to start running, you right. know, really running. And but you have to get there.
3: We had a horrible story last week that condom prices are going to be increase anywhere from 25% to 40%.
13: Yeah, that's sad.
3: It is sad, man. Brett, great to talk to you again, man. The book is called Case for America. Check him out on Fox News Channel. It's Brett Baer, everybody. Thank you, buddy.
13: See you, babe.
14: That was very unexpected, but incredibly acted upon by Secret Service and law enforcement. And this was an event dedicated to freedom of speech. That was supposed to bring together members of both parties with members of the press. And in a certain way, it did. Because the fact that they just unified, I saw a room that was just totally unified. It was, in one way, very beautiful.
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3: Our next guest helped define late night TV for a generation. She brought humor, movies, and a whole lot of personality. It was USA Up All Night, and now Up All Night is back in a big way on Roku. Let's welcome in Rhonda Shear. Rhonda.
5: Hi, Pete. Hi, Pete and Lisa.
3: When I mention your name to movie people, they're like, oh my God, I love Rhonda. You have such a cult following. How long were you on?
5: 9 years. Almost 9 years. Yeah, it was a long time. It was wonderful. It was wonderful. And I am the only person who has all 450 episodes that I was in, because USA Network literally bulk erased the entire show of Gilbert Gottfried and myself.
3: No way.
5: Yes.
3: Oh my God. We used to have Gilbert on all the time. That guy was a special person. It was nonstop giggling the entire time.
5: Oh, hysterical. Hysterical. So, I mean, I knew him obviously very well, and we did about 12 or more shows together through the years, special event shows. And I always thought we should have done a sitcom together because we had this really bizarre chemistry. It was great. It was a great chemistry. And I'd let him. I'd be his straight person. And he was just so funny and also very frugal. But just awesome. I was his pimp of swag, like wherever we would go. And if there was swag, like if I was coming to visit you guys.
3: Rhonda, back then, Rhonda, can you grab that for me? Can you grab it, please?
5: Get me a T-shirt, please. Get me a cup, whatever they have. Grab the microphone.
3: Oh, God.
5: Get it all.
3: It was so funny. I used to do Gilbert to Gilbert, and it was just, I loved it. So for people that have never seen Up All Night back in the day, they'd show a movie, you'd pop in between scenes, jokes, commentary. You were just the entertainment in between scenes.
5: In between commercials, it was basically that whole format for everybody, Joe Bob Briggs, everybody. It was just to draw people in to watch the films, to then get them to watch the commercials, our sponsors. So it was a money-making machine for USA Network. And it was this late night movie show that made a lot of money for the network, you know, wrapping around, you know, cult horror films and cult, you know, comedy horror and just a little bit of everything. whatever was in USA Network's library they wanted to just get rid of. It was wonderful time. And, you know, Gilbert was on Saturday nights. I was on Friday. He did it, you know, more sarcastic. I did it more sensual, but funny, making fun of myself, making fun of the big blonde hair and from a heart-shaped bed. And it was just a wonderful time in television when you could experiment on basic cable.
3: Right.
5: It was early basic cable. And because I started in 91, the show started in 89, which was really the beginning of the basic cable. And now it is kind of the same world again, except now it's streaming. So once again, even taking it further, I started my own network with my husband and my team, the Up All Night Network, and it's on the Roku app at this point. And it is the new rebooted Up All Night. So we are actually in production. We own a studio that we built. So we're in production with actors and we're getting new films and some retro films that we're airing that we're still, you know, in between. And it's not necessarily commercials. We just like, you know, do like a 5-minute sketch and then throw back to the movie.
3: Mm-hmm.
5: So it's like, it's a, kind of the same format. We're playing with the format though a little bit, but still the same. So people are used to that. We throw to the films, make comments about the films, have stars of the films on or the producers of the films. But anyway, these are the new shows, but the network is showing some of the old shows. Mm-hmm. And also we're getting content from people that are sending in brand new films, comedy. We're getting animation, music videos. So this is where it's exciting because there used to be a show called Night Flight on USA Network. And it was a little bit of this and that, and it was a little edgier. And that's where I'm trying to take this whole network. So, you know, no one has attention spans anymore.
7: No.
5: This way they can watch what they want. And it's 24 hours a day and it's constantly new content. And we've already been approached by, I mean, I wish I could announce it now. I'm not quite ready.
3: Go ahead. Come on, Rhonda.
5: No, I can say
3: we won't tell anybody. It's just between the three of us.
5: Right. Yeah. Yes. And the entire world. But we are being approached by other streaming channels with the new content. So I don't think it'd be long before we're up on, channels that are just really, really that we see when we're scanning across our TV and seeing all the apps. So
7: did you keep the big blonde hair and the big heart-shaped bed?
5: I didn't keep the big heart-shaped bed, but my husband rebuilt the entire studio within our studio. So we have the entire set. And I tried to go big-haired for the first couple of shows. And then I've been working with the same makeup artist from LA for years. And then we decided to do more themed hair. Like if it was Halloween, she gave me these. Fine. She's just amazing makeup artist.
3: That's good.
5: So we've been doing some theme stuff along with, like, my hair is just straighter and it's still long.
3: Well, can I mention, Rhonda, can I mention some of the movies back in the day?
5: Reform, oh, please.
3: See if you remember Reform Schoolgirls. Do you remember this movie?
5: Okay. Oh, yes. That's pure All Night.
3: Chained Heat, another movie?
5: Great titles.
3: Hell Comes to Frogtown. Can you give us a quick synopsis of that movie?
5: Well, here's what's really funny. I can't remember the film when I was in Hell Comes to Frogtown 2.
3: Oh, no. There was a sequel?
5: There was a sequel and I was in and everybody asked me about it and I can't remember it. I've got to pull it up so I can see what I did. And it obviously wasn't much.
3: You were everybody's friend on Friday night. It was like you were watching one of these crazy movies with a friend. It was... And you can check it out on Roku. Download the app, Up All Night, Rhonda Shear. Rhonda, great to talk to you. Congratulations.
5: Thank you so much. I so appreciate you promoting it. Everybody has to watch. It's a fun time. And now it's all any day of the week. You don't have to wait till Friday night.
3: Right,
7: even
3: right.
7: Better.
3: Thanks, Rhonda.
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3: No one's going to say it. I'll go up there and ask this question. How can I feel comfortable recommending service when I know so many people who are hurting and not getting the care, not able to receive their benefits? And I was kind of met with the response of, just keep letting us know. If that's happening, we're trying our best. Let us know. So that's what I did. I wrote that all up and I let them know.
4: It was a great read. And I think it shows that you've got your finger on the pulse of kind of what part of the veteran community is thinking. And most especially, you know, as you named it, the millennial veteran group there on Facebook, you know, you've offered support through that Facebook page. And by defining the community, by giving them a platform to talk about it, yeah, you're really uncovering, I think, some things that the guys and ties, they don't always hear about, or if it's just the nature of the beast. But I'm really glad you're doing what you're doing. Before we get to how you founded the Facebook support group, the millennial veteran, let's rewind a little bit. Tell me a little bit about the Navy history.
3: Sure. So I joined in 2013, right out of high school. I was supposed to be in intel, but I got in trouble, surprise, surprise, and I ended up being in weather, which weather is a great job. AGs on the ship were very rare, and I got to go on a carrier. I did a deployment, went to Greece. We went to Dubai, all these fun places. And I enjoyed my time in the Navy, but slowly realized I couldn't see myself in a leadership role. I didn't think I would thrive there. And with my interests, I was kind of looking for getting more into foreign policy or policy in some capacity.
4: Yeah, sure. You're growing up as you're entering the military too. How old were you when you joined?
3: I was 19.
4: So at that age, you know, oftentimes it's tough to even see you in a leadership role, or sure, you can go from E3 to E4, maybe E5. You know, do you want to be managing people? You're still probably only a 21-year-old gal, or, you know, a 21-year-old sailor. I mean, a lot of people at 21, you know, I stayed E4 for a reason.
3: Right. And also just the leadership styles that I saw, I couldn't see myself doing that. It seemed like whenever somebody got rank, they had to turn on a switch and become a different person instead of just adapting a leadership style that was something they were comfortable with. So I hated that, and I did not want to be that, for lack of better words, and turn on people that I was serving with.
4: Right. Yeah. And that's probably one of the biggest changes you make, especially when you go from like regular enlisted to like chief and senior enlisted. Like, okay, now you're giving counseling. Now, you know, instead of being the knucklehead that is just hanging out with everybody complaining about having to clean the compartment or the way the divo is acting, well, now you got to be the chief, and now you got to be on the boss's side of every argument. Interesting. Also interesting, your desire for public policy, maybe thinking that, okay, I can make a difference here. I can continue to serve. And you went on to intern on Capitol Hill with the House Veterans Affairs Committee, something I've covered early in my career here with CBS Eye on Veterans. And you go first, and then I'll share why I agree with you.
3: I did not know what I was walking into. I honestly thought that it was legit, like a committee, because, you know, I didn't watch anything. I was just like, I'm going to go do this internship. Maybe they'll be interested in some of my ideas. No, that was not the case. I spent most of my time answering the phones and writing letters, but that was very impactful for me because I really got to hear feedback from different generations. And, you know, if you're calling Congress, it's not the first place you're calling. It's usually the last. So these people are very frustrated. They've been trying to get help. It was a lot of older veterans, and they're calling just to get out their frustration. But I also found out that even though I was a veteran, and since I had just gotten out, and I'm a woman, I'm a young woman, I was like 24, I didn't even consider myself a veteran. But when I would call and they would say, are you a veteran? I just need to talk to a veteran. And I'm like, yes. And they would feel more comfortable talking with me. So I found so much power in that, even though these were probably men, mostly men in their 70s, 80s, and they just felt more comfortable talking with me, and they felt like I could relate to them. So I still carry that with me today.
4: Oh, so cool. What did you think about the policy issues and the things that were being discussed? What years were you there?
3: I was just there for the summer of 2019, but it was there was a lot of things going on. There was a Blue Water Navy Act was going through, which was allowing Vietnam era, because you had to be in certain locations if you were exposed to Agent Orange. And now this opened the doors up to so many different coordinates that they were deployed to, so they were able to receive benefits. So that was cool to see roll out. But there was a lot of frustrating things. This was a time where suicide was happening right on VA campuses in cars. So there was a lot of conversations about VA police, and there was VA police violence on the rise. So there was a lot of stuff going on.
4: Yeah, and it's tough to see them moved swiftly. You know, they don't. There's issues that happen in the news, and then people are like, we need to do something. And then when it comes down to the doing of the something, it's a very slow, laborious process. You talked about one aspect of it that you didn't really like, but it was how these resolutions get moved. And sometimes the things that hold it back are like nothing to do with the bill itself. It's politics.
3: Mm-hmm. Yes, yes. It's definitely of who wants their name on a bill, who created the bill. You know, Republicans and Democrats will each write something, a solution, some piece of policy, and they're very similar, but they might both not get pushed because they're fighting over whose name's on it. And that was very frustrating for me because I was sitting here answering the phones, having people really needing help, and yet we are arguing about who's going to get the credit for this bill.
4: Isn't that crazy? Like, who's going to get the credit for making a difference in somebody's lives? Certainly those that have raised their right hand and served our country. As you'd mentioned with Blue Water Navy Act, you got guys that were like dying of diseases that they right. incurred because of their service in Vietnam. That was the 70s. I feel you on that. I did a deep documentary or a deep dive in a couple podcasts about cannabis. And I want to say that might have been 2017, just as the mental health crisis was beginning, the waves of it were beginning to hit the VA and that suicide crisis opened up. All the veteran service organizations aligned in a letter about cannabis. And I remember sitting in this meeting with them and they're like, here it is. Here's the answer. We've got a new tool in the toolkit. And as of right now, that tool still isn't in the toolbox.
3: Yep. Things move slow. And it's almost like you need that one event to really get things going, to get things on the agenda. And with cannabis, it's hard to have that event, you know?
4: Right. Even though we're trying to correlate it to the horrible events that each veteran suicide is and the epidemic. But then, you know, what have we gotten? I think the big step forward that's happened is the VA has convened and said that they're going to move forward with research. So now we need to wait a few more years to figure out what 25 plus states have already figured out.
5: Man, I love love this place. I've been surfing here since I was a kid. Now, seeing my grandson out on the water, it means everything to me. Watching him and taking in the blue waves, the sea breeze, the blurry horizon.
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0: 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I'm Navy veteran and journalist Phil Briggs, reporting for ConnectingVets.com. Today we're talking with Navy veteran Jenna Carlton, who founded the rapidly growing Facebook group called the Millennial Veterans. Combined with its associated Instagram audience, listeners of the weekly podcast Vet Chat, Millennial Veterans has amassed over 30,000 followers and grabs more every day. Jenna served aboard the carrier USS Harry S. Truman, and later in this interview, she'll describe some shocking revelations about her time aboard the ship. But we'll jump back into our conversation, where she describes how before she was a widely popular veteran voice online, she was an intern for the House Veterans Affairs Committee on Capitol Hill.
1: So during my internship, you know, I not only found the collective power of veterans, I found so many new resources that a lot of people I know did not know about. So I was looking for a place that I could share them. Me and my husband would go to our local Legion, and we're definitely younger by at least 15 years, which is not a problem, but I was looking for younger veterans because, again, I saw what had happened to the Vietnam era veterans and how long it took them to get justice. And I was like, I cannot wait for this to happen. So I wanted to get younger veterans together, especially those who are going through college, looking for those benefits, ways to get those benefits, and put them all together. And Facebook group was my answer.
0: Tell me about some of your favorite guests.
1: That's always such a hard question. One of my favorite guests was I got to do in person, and she was my best friend from boot camp. And, you know, we've kept in touch all these years, and we went out to Vegas recently. So I got to interview her in person, and she's now becoming a pilot, and just hearing her story of where she came from in California and how she's just, you know, kicking out there. It's inspiring to hear that. I've also had a lot of people on there that are just so vulnerable, people who, you know, really will share what they went through. And that's what my audience loves, because they can relate to that. And it's inspiring for them to open up, because so much of the veteran community is stay hard. We don't want soft in our military. And I'm like, no, you know, I want veteran community to be a place of healing.

0: And I tend to agree with you. I've had veterans on here that have shared some seriously personal things. And in your generation, being so digital, being so ready to just open up and share in a comment thread, is a beautiful use, I think, of, you know, your page, of the support group, and probably explains its massive growth. When did you know you were onto something? Like, how many followers, how many members did you have when you were kind of like, whoa, this is a thing?
1: So I gave myself 5 years, and I was like, you're going to commit to this. You're going to not give up, because the first 2 years of anything, especially if you're trying to gain traction on social media, it's uphill battle, and you're going to get crickets. You're not going to get much. So I was on my third year, and I had my first reel go viral, and it was a picture of me in uniform, and I was saying, I'm so excited to get out and be who I want to be. And then it was a picture of me after I got out, and it said, I don't know what I want to be. And so many people related to that, because when you get out, you feel like you've lost your sense of purpose. You feel like you're alone in this, but honestly, we all go through this, and there's a lot of key things that we all go through, losing our identity, losing structure, losing that purpose, all things we go through when we get out. And so when I hit that, maybe I struck that chord with so many people, I was like, yes, that's it. Like, finally, like, you know, this will help me reach more people, because I know everyone goes through this.
0: And you're like, why did it take something so obvious and simple? I've done all these in-depth, well-researched interviews. I've thought through all these things. And then something that plain, that basic, that ultimate common denominator takes you from a few hundreds to thousands. And I'll say this, I've seen some of your posts. They already have hundreds of comments. And I look and it's 25 minutes old. I'm like, oh my gosh, no. You just put that up and you've already reached 1,000 people saying something about it. So hats off to you for the success that you're having, both with the Millennial Veterans Facebook group and, of course, Instagram as well. Where do we want to go next? You tackle some tough conversations with some of your guests and even some of your own content there about military sexual trauma. And in one post, you wrote about the screenshot that shaped your military career. I won't get real specific, but it includes some graphic language from fellow sailors who are having a conversation via text. And one of them described you as that banging Navy chick. Tell me about that era and really what we should know about military sexual trauma in the military.
1: Yeah, so I had just gotten to my A school, and that's your training right out of boot camp. And, you know, I was excited, but I had also gained a lot of weight in boot camp. So I was very self-conscious about myself. I was trying to lose weight. And on top of that, you know, I just felt weird. You know, once we were able to wear normal clothes, you just feel weird. You're like, how do I dress now? Things are so different. And then you're constantly surrounded by, you know, there's a lot of guys, and they're always having conversations about women and women's bodies. Like, you, and I feel like they openly do that. Like, a lot of men openly do that. I mean, it's just kind of, it's part of the culture. Yeah. So it was just uncomfortable to get that screenshot. I mean, sure, it was a personal conversation, but someone had sent it to me a little maliciously, like, hey, people are talking about you. You know, you better watch out, or, you know, watch yourself. So I felt insecure. Like, am I putting myself out there? Am I being too flirty? So it's just making me feel self-conscious. And later on, it was just like, it just kind of gets ingrained in you, like that shame that I'm the one who did something wrong, when really it was not.
0: Yeah. You went on to describe how you kind of dove into studying, and like, you would, you know, retreat to your room or retreat to the study area, not really engaging socially. And then you're all of a sudden self-conscious about every moment, be it in uniform or, as you'd said, out of uniform. You're now hyper sensitive to like any look your way or anything you say. Do you feel that that is like a frequent experience for women in the military?
1: Yes. Yeah. There's this saying in the military that is, perception is reality. So if you're perceiving to be even talking to someone that you're not supposed to, or flirting with someone, you know, that's your fault. That puts the fault on the person. And I'm a very outgoing person, But even on the ship, you know, I would never go to the gym unless it was at night, you know, or people can't see you as much or there's not as much people, because you just don't want to be looked at. And, you know, I would say it's part of the military culture to talk like that and discuss things like that. But it's also, you know, just the environment you're in. There's more men. You haven't seen shore in 20, 30 days. You know, it's just kind of the atmosphere. So at the time, I didn't think anything of it. But now that, you know, I've had many years to reflect on my experience, and I was like, that's not something I would want to put my daughter through, an environment like that, where you just feel hypersexualized and you're worried about yourself, because it took me years to take away that shame that it brought with it.
0: And that's so unfortunate to hear that they feel personally culpable for that. I was on a command similar size to yours, right? We were both on carriers. It's a city. Underway, there's probably close to 5,000 sailors on that. And when you're in the mix there with the male-female ratio, it opens that door to those encounters. Do you think it's more common in military than it would be in the collegiate or the corporate environment?
1: Absolutely. It's way more common. I've never felt like that at my job now. But again, it kind of ties into just the masculinity military culture that the military was founded upon. You know, it's meant to be tough, and the place for women is new. And when you look at the history of war, like, women's role has really changed. So it's, I don't want to say difficult, but it's something that leaders have to actively counteract against, is comments and just abusing their power as a leader.
0: So it's more than just ogling and objectifying and flirting. It's give me an example of that. Like, people encouraging you to be on their detail because you're the chick and they want to get to know you, or
1: I'll be pretty blunt. It can be as harsh as, if you don't sleep with me, I'm going to send you somewhere else. I'm going to make your life a living hell while you're at this command. Like, threats like that from a senior leader to a younger airman, sailor, marine, what have you. I've heard plenty of stories in relation to that.
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3: Having a working smoke detector can be the difference between life and death. But according to state law, there is a certain type required for Illinois homes. Otherwise, it can be proven to be unsafe. Newer models require, under the law, have batteries that can't be tampered with. But lawmakers say many people often don't replace those batteries due to the cost. They then passed a law in 2023 requiring detectors without removable batteries. Firefighters are now urging lawmakers to take further action to cut the confusion and ban stores from selling models with removable batteries. Multiple Central Illinois colleges and universities impacted by a national cybersecurity incident. Institutions reporting that their Canvas programs used for classes and assignments were offline. Illinois State University said their Canvas was experiencing an unexpected outage and would keep the campus community updated. They warned students to not respond to any instructions given by Canvas, and there were no changes to the final exam schedule. Meanwhile, the effort to monitor the spread of hantavirus from a cruise ship near the west coast of Africa is expanding, including in the U.S. Health officials confirming the virus on the ship is the rare strain that is transmissible from human to human. Two people are without their home after their Peoria apartment caught fire. First responders were called to the scene on Northeast Adams Street around 7:30 last night. Upon arrival, they found heavy fire and smoke coming from both levels of a two-story apartment building. The flames were brought under control within 45 minutes. While no one was hurt, two people living in the home had to contact the Red Cross for temporary housing. The blaze caused an estimated $200,000 in damage. And Dig'Em is giving out scholarships to underrepresented high school seniors across the greater Peoria area. The surprise scholarship totaled nearly $3,000 and supports students seeking higher education. It also recognizes local leaders like Superintendent Sharon Carrott and Representative Jahan Gordon Booth. Students are urged to apply online. Applications are due May 15th. And Northmore students rallying their lemonade stands, all for a good cause. The Alex Lemonade Stand fundraiser had third graders selling lemonade to interested patrons yesterday. All the funds go to the national nonprofit that raises money to fight childhood cancer. The students say it's the best place in the world for an ice cold drink. More news updates 24/7 on CIProud.com. From the WMBD TV newsroom, I'm Jack Bozikas.
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0: And we're back at CBS Eye on Veterans. Today we're talking with a Navy veteran, author, and popular veteran influencer, Jenna Carlton. She founded a wildly popular Facebook group called the Millennial Veterans. The page shares content in a way that captures exactly how this massive veteran audience feels. Take making sincere connections with other 20 and 30-somethings that don't have military experience. This is the SNL clip they used to describe what that feels like.
6: I've been trying to assemble a human personality, and so far I have a hat. It's a good hat.
0: Their posts instantly rack up hundreds of comments, which are often hilarious as they wander on and off topic. But just what is the common consensus among younger military vets about how well their military experience prepared them for life after the military?
1: Oh, most of it is very critical. Once in a while, you will get someone that says, that comes with that pride of like not ready to talk about things. They're like, I was fine. I got a job right away. I don't get this. All this victimhood you're perpetuating in the veteran community. But most people are like, hell no, I did not get the training. That TAPS class was none of it works. And so that's why so many people like the video. That's why so many people shared it, because it's relatable.
0: To the flip side of that, the millennial veteran community, do the members of that find that it's the military's job to prepare them for their civilian life? Did they think that by joining the military, they were supposed to have an exit trajectory that the DOD formed for them? Or is some of this just the tough acknowledgement that life is your path to navigate?
1: Yeah, I've heard someone put it this way, like, the military is great at training you and bringing you into the military. They're terrible at bringing you out of it into the next phase. And whose job is that? Is the DOD? Is it the VA? Or, you know, could there be a warm handoff somehow between the two? And honestly, it is very difficult, and it's really dependent on local resources as well as state resources. And that's where I feel like veterans, we're our best advocates. We're going to be our best allies within each other. And that's really what we do in the Facebook group. People reach out from all over. Hey, anybody hiring here? Just moved, need a job. Hey, anybody know where housing is? Is there any resources to help me fix my car? I'm in a tight budget. Stuff like that. So that's where I see us just filling in all those cracks between the nonprofits, all the resources, and the government help is with each other.
0: Yeah, and looking at some of the comments, I liked how direct it was, too, because it didn't require a web form to be filled out or a survey or a interview with a counselor, care provider, transition professional. It was just straight up, Leroy from Wichita, I'm a welder, I'm here in Kansas, you know, anybody around, you know, and then all of a sudden, you know, somebody else is like, oh, well, I live in Lawrence and we're doing this. You should come check this out. It's this immediate connection, which I think is something that the millennial community likes the instant, likes being able to just communicate directly and not go through some sort of level of bureaucracy, even if it's well-intended.
1: Yes. Yeah. I would say we're very critical of bureaucracy, of the government, and lack trust. So that kind of isolates us from getting those benefits. But through each other and hearing the goodness that can come from it, we build that trust back up.
0: There's some other interesting ones. I noted one that said everyone wants to welcome you home from deployment, but not welcome you home when you get out of the military. What is that about? And what kind of responses did you feel? Do millennial veterans feel like they should have gotten more when they announced, I'm out of the military? Or is it like, you're out of the military, now just go find your job like all of us had to do when I've lost my job as a civilian?
1: Right, right. So I could see how people would be like, oh, where's my congratulations for that getting out? That's not my point. My point was I was going through my pictures of when I came from deployment and all the welcome cards and all the people made signs and that. And then I was thinking, you know, sometimes actually when you get out, your chain of command actually is pretty, they're not supportive of you. They're like, good luck. I don't think you're going to make it. You should really reenlist. They're really harsh on you. They're not happy about your decision. And sometimes they can even retaliate against you and put you at a different command, or you're going to go out to a ship now since you're getting out anyhow. We're going to put you wherever we need you. So it's just kind of the lack of support. And I'm not blaming families or friends that haven't served. They don't know how to support their veteran that's coming home. And they may not even realize that first year out is the highest mortality rate for our veterans. You are most likely to die by suicide that first 12 months when you get out. So it's such a crucial point. And that's really what I was highlighting on. If we really want to get these numbers down, if we want to help our veterans, we got to help them get out of the military that most vulnerable time.
0: So many of these were just so thought-provoking. I found myself talking to my buddies and my wife about it, like, as I scrolled through your Facebook page the last couple of days. It was amazing. What would you be doing now if you hadn't joined the military? For a second, I thought this was a dangerous reflection to look backwards, because, like, I think from what I've learned in my 5 decades is that, like, looking through the windshield is the most important. Looking through the rear view is dangerous. And, you know, even Jelly Roll shouted that out. You know, you got way more life to live. It's better to look through the windshield than the rearview mirror at the recent CMAs. What kind of responses did you get when you posed the question, what would you be doing now if you hadn't joined the military?
1: First of all, I don't like that sentiment. I think we absolutely need to look in the rearview mirror, not while you're driving, but when you're parked and you can sit somewhere and reflect, look in that mirror and see how far you've come and see what you went through and how it's made you who you are. Because people always ask you, you know, when you're getting out, they ask you what's next, but they never ask you, what did you just go through? And that's why it takes so long for us to realize why we are the way we are. That's why disgruntled veterans stay disgruntled, because they're not looking back and figuring out that puzzle of what they went through and why it made them disgruntled. But to go back to the question, it was very divisive, and I knew it would be, because I swear probably 50-50, half of the people said I would be dead. I would be in prison. You know, the military was the best thing I could do. It brought me to where I am. I'm thankful for it, because I would be on drugs. I would be a stripper, whatever. Legit, they were saying that. And then the other half was saying I would have been happy. I would be richer right now. I wouldn't have this trauma. I would have my friends all around me. So it was very interesting to see the reactions to it. And I think that just shows that we can be both grateful and critical of our service at the same time.
0: That was a great answer. And I do commend you for being able to say, hey, you know what? look back, see what you've done. And if anything, that could validate you on any future pursuit you have. Here's a question I wrote, probably not, it doesn't need an answer specifically, but I'm just curious your thoughts on this. Is it helpful for them to try to answer these questions, do you think? Or is it unfair in that there's still so much of everyone's life ahead of them that they're almost unable to answer the totality of that question? Because at 29, you haven't lived through everything that you will have at 49.
1: Right. And to that I say, I feel like by the time you get out of the military, you've probably already had one marriage. You've had one close death of someone close to you. You've seen a fair part of the world. Like, you live so much in that, even if just that first enlistment, you go through so much at such a young age that those around you and those who have not joined the military, they haven't gone through that, right? They've most likely gone to college and now they're working their first job if you've done that first or second enlistment. So again, you can't relate to them. So that's why I like to come in and ask these questions and help us all relate to each other. We've been through a lot of stuff already, but I also love to focus on the future and think about, you know, I'll ask questions like, what's something that you always wanted to do when you get out and why aren't you doing it now? You know, so you got to mix up the questions with, you know, the reflection, but also let's plan for the future. What's that next step you need to make to get where you dreamed of being?
0: And we'll be back with more from Navy veteran Jenna Carlton, founder of the wildly popular Facebook group, The Millennial Veterans.
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0: Welcome back to CBS Eye on Veterans, the weekly radio show and podcast dedicated to the military veteran community. We're talking with Navy vet Jenna Carlton, who's amassed tens of thousands of followers via her Instagram and Facebook group, The Millennial Veterans. Through engaging social posts, her and her co-founders use an edgy sense of humor that really connects with the younger generation of today's vets. Like this post that's directed at the challenge of a post-military civilian job interview, featuring Jennifer Lawrence.
1: But it's gonna be okay. You just have to relax, have fun, and don't say the F word.
0: She's also become an author who wants to help vets turn the page and find success. You not only do this on the Facebook forum, you not only do this with your show, Vet Chat on Instagram, but you wrote a book. You wrote the book on it for the millennial veteran. I dig that. It's called The Veteran Workbook. Share with me a little bit about what I find in The Veteran Workbook.
2: So, Phil, I always say my superpower is asking questions. As you can see, that's a lot of what I do. So that's pretty much what the workbook is. I'm asking questions. And so it's a journal style. It's something you're going to have to fill out yourself through this workbook. The veteran has the pen in their hand and they're writing their story. They're writing their future. They're recreating those bad habits that we may have picked up in the military. They're rebuilding that good structure we had in the military, but just kind of tuning it to what fits your values, and what you want out of life. So you can head towards that dream future that you got out of the service for.
0: Now, why journaling though? Because I noticed the four categories: reflection, future planning, building structure, and redefining yourself. And with each one of those four categories, then there's like little exercises you do. Why journaling? Were you into journaling when you were younger, or is that something that's personally helped you?
2: Yes, I've always had a journal. I've always had some notebook. And even on deployment, I've had a journal. And it was my lessons learned journal. Every time I went through something heavy, I'd go through and I'd write it. And I wrote it for my kids because I wanted them to be able to relate to me at the same age I was at. So I've always been journaling, and I found so much reflection in that. And I wanted to share that. I was like, veterans could really benefit from this. And I know all the questions to ask, so why don't I put them all together in a nice format? And I really wrote the book so any veteran of any era, it doesn't matter how long it's been, you're going to relate to this. And you might not relate to every single category, but you can flip around. It doesn't have to be done in order.
0: Wow, that's cool. So really, not just the Millennial Veteran Workbook on transition, but for any era. And I think that's cool because the people that journal, I think, are in touch with a kind of wisdom about themselves that is healthy for everybody. But let's face it, we all know the vet bro that doesn't have a lot of self-awareness, has a lot of tattoos, a pronounced beard, his muscles, and he's just tough. But, you know, that guy, this book is for him too. This book is for me, middle-aged guy that's, you know, just raising kids and living in the burbs. This book's for all of us.
2: It's for all of you, and that's why I made it plain and brown, and I called it a workbook. I didn't call it a journal because I know the tough guys don't want to be carrying around a journal. So that's why it's a workbook, because we do work.
0: You have my friends and I so figured out, Jenna. I'm almost intimidated by your ability to understand us at your age. Good stuff, man. Good stuff. Last question, and this may or may not have something profound, but I really do want to ask you, based on all the years, how many years you've been doing this?
2: This is my fourth year.
0: Yeah, fourth year. 4 years in, I'm dying to know, what is the most important thing you've learned from your fellow millennial vets?
2: Oh, what a loaded question, because I've learned so much. And I think just seeing others, I've learned so much about myself and been able to share. But honestly, the most important thing I've learned is just the power of being vulnerable and laying everything out and using the worst things that happen to you as your superpower and putting them right on the open. That's what really makes you strong. You know, if we are living in a hard shell and we're not sharing with ourselves, there's no room for connection. And veterans who have been through so much, we need to soften up. We need to share those things in order to have that that healing and go through it. And that's really it. It's just being vulnerable is more brave than false strength.
0: And vulnerability, not to be confused with weakness. Yeah, so cool. Yeah. I've never felt more connected to people than after the loss of my brother and the loss of my father, both of which I was right there for.
2: Wow. That's...
0: And when I talked to veterans, you know, for years, I didn't understand, you know, their trauma from combat. You know, they lost a brother, they lost a sister, they lost somebody in their platoon. I mean, it was combat, and I felt like I couldn't share with them because I didn't have that lived experience. But when I did lose members of my family due to health reasons, I found rather than salting that away and never sharing it, now whenever I hear someone struggling, I join the conversation and I try to open up and I try to bring that sense of like, I've been wounded. I've been hurt by that exact same pain. Mm-hmm. It's different for you than it is for me. It's a different person. It's a different situation, but the pain I can relate to. And I think that that is a beautiful sentiment that you're encouraging people to do. Because if you just salt it away and try to be tough vet bro on the outside all the time, you're, what did you say? Not making room for
2: growth, and you're further isolating yourself from connections that could be there. I mean, there's a problem in our community about being more veteran, and maybe this is kind of what you're talking about. A lot of combat veterans, you know, they've been through a lot of stuff and they feel like other people can't relate to them in the veteran community. But I promise you, you have a lot more in common with other veterans by simply serving in the military than you think. And just opening up, even though you and I can't relate to what it's like to be in a combat role, I can relate to so many other things, and I can be a space for you to listen to you. I don't think you have to go through something to help someone else heal from it.
0: All the more reason. I'm glad you're doing what you're doing. I'm glad of the success of the Millennial Veteran Facebook page, of your Instagram. I'm just so glad that when you pose these questions, I see hundreds and hundreds of replies, just, you know, within a day. It shows to me you are connecting, and, you know, you're doing exactly, I think, what this book sets out to do, what the group initial goal was. And, you know, I just wish you all the success and an inspiring influencer, which I think the world needs a little more of. Need a few more influencers doing God's work out there. So awesome stuff. Where do I find you? Where do I, obviously, the Millennial Veteran Facebook group on Facebook. Where do I find you elsewhere and the book?
2: Yes, the best place to find me is Instagram. The link in my bio shows the Facebook group, the podcast. You can always send me a message on Instagram. I love to hear from people. Yeah.
0: Jenna Carlton, Navy veteran, inspiring influencer. And I'm going to get in the comment threads. I'm gonna throw something out there. See if I can break off some knowledge or at least something to laugh at.
2: Yes. Yes. Great to talk to you, Phil. And thank you for allowing me on this space. And I hope anyone listening out there, if you feel alone after service, you feel like you're having a difficult time, you're not alone, and there's a place for you. So join our Facebook group.
0: And that'll do it for this week. I'm Navy veteran and journalist Phil Briggs, and you can find this full interview everywhere you get podcasts. 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
9: Oh my goodness, what a week it is in Illini Nation. 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Larry Smith, Brad Sturdy, Mike Kegley. Man, so much to talk about. We've got the college football playoff we'll get to in just a little bit. We'll have a discussion about that. You know, last time we left that, they had talked for months and months and months and months, couldn't come to an agreement, said, you know what, we'll keep it at 12 teams for 2026. But my goodness, that is all about to change. We'll get to that conversation here in a bit. But guys, meanwhile, with this Illinois athletic program, this was maybe as busy a week as we've seen in a while. And that's pretty impressive considering you've got a couple of basketball teams in the NCAA tournament. You've got a tennis team, NCAA, golf teams, NCAA. It's been pretty busy. Big news with the former Illini star basketball player, Tom Michael, returning to campus as the assistant athletic director under Josh Whitman.
10: Yeah, big news. Obviously, Tom was the AD at Eastern Illinois University. It was funny because I actually was talking to him 2 days before this at an Eastern Illinois University softball game. And I we had no idea, you know, at this time we were talking about other things. But, you know, I think it's a great thing for everyone involved because, you know, Eastern is obviously a different job, a job that they have a lot of struggles financially with. he's going to come to Illinois and be under Josh. And I think this also opens up Josh to have a replacement in hand, because Josh might be, who knows, commissioner of the Big Ten, some NCAA hierarchy. I mean, he is a climber, right? And so I think that this gives you the guy who can step in there and keep things rolling. Should Josh move up the ladder?
7: Yeah. And the other thing is he's also got 12 years of experience and good experience, because he hasn't been mediocre. And you've got Josh in a situation where he's undergoing, you know, some eye surgery this summer. So you can have a steady hand there if you know, Josh is out for a little bit. I also like the idea that Tom has hired coaches successfully, and to have that experience in the room and helping on hiring projects, I think is invaluable, because you can't make chicken salad out of chicken doo-doo. And somebody who is good at hiring is always a positive for a university, a corporation, a small business, what have you.
9: Yeah. Well, and he understands the Illinois culture, right? I mean, that's something too. And I think you're right, Brad. We've said before that we haven't discussed this with Josh. He wouldn't discuss it with us if we asked him. But I think we all agree we can see Josh Whitman possibly looking to a position possibly higher than Illinois, like you said, Big Ten commissioner or something on a national stage. That's possible. And like you said, I agree. You have somebody in place if that happens. The Illini basketball team coming off the Final Four appearance in Indianapolis, their first since 2005. Very cool to see several players and Coach Underwood over the state capitol in Springfield getting their due this week.
10: Yeah, pretty cool. You know, they get honored by the by the General Assembly. I always find it interesting how tall all of these people are. I mean, like, we see them all the time, but then when you see them in a picture with all the normal people, they look so big. I mean, you compare them to, I mean, you know, whether it's Tommy or Z or Merck, whoever it is, these guys are huge. And then they stand next to a person who's like 6 foot tall or 5 foot 10, and they look like they're just giants.
7: Brad, I hate to say what you look like when you're interviewing these guys, because I feel the same way. You come up to, you know, their navel and you're trying to talk to them.
10: I'm not looking at a picture of myself, so it's different. This is a new realization for me.
7: Yeah.
10: And you know what's funny is usually when we interview them and
7: they're sitting down.
10: They sit down in the locker room, right? And they're sitting down at a table or whatever. We don't a lot of times, except in like media days, the beginning when they're standing up. But then I try and interview like Kylan Boswell so I can, you know, look him in the eyes.
7: Yeah, I think it's great that they're getting some honors for the team. Third Final Four in our lifetime. That is a big deal. I don't care what anybody says. And it is fantastic to see Illinois doing better. And let's get these guys and get the whole state going behind, you know, the university as much as possible. That's what you need to win nowadays.
9: Well, it's been a long road these last 9 years under Brad Underwood. You think about, you know, when Illinois was actually playing some games in Springfield, and I think they lost a game in Springfield against a money game. And that was a decade ago or so. So it's great to see them, like you said, getting their due. And again, a team that's in everyone's preseason top five going into next year. Speaking of one of the newcomers, putting ink to paper, a lot of fans in Illini Nation were worried. Why isn't Stefan Vaux signed? Brad, you were constantly on the IlliniGuys.com message board explaining he's back home in Estonia. He's going to sign. It's okay. He finally signed. So tell us this process and again, what he brings to the Illini.
10: Yeah, there's always, you know, Mirkovic took a while to sign. Petrovic took a while. I mean, this is the way it works with the overseas guys. They may not be there. They're taking classes online. And it's just there's always those things they want to iron out and make sure the details. But all good. He's here. He brings a guy who can really shoot the basketball, create, and shoot off the dribble. Interesting thing, I've been doing some dives into his stats. And one thing that really shocked me was he took 263 pointers last year at Providence. 213 of the 260 were off the dribble. That means he was always with the ball. There wasn't much catch and shoot. I think you'll see him take threes off the dribble with Illinois and obviously create. I think you'll see you take out that a lot of the mid-range stuff and his shot diet will change in the Illinois offense. He'll take threes and he'll take shots to the rim. but I think he'll also get some catch and shoot threes, which will allow him to shoot an even better percentage and be even more efficient than he was at Providence with the better players that'll be around him. So this is a huge, huge signing. I think he's a key piece, probably the starting lead guard for the Illini.
7: Yeah. Statistically speaking, if you look back at players, their year prior to coming to Illinois versus their year or whatever they play their first year at Illinois. And then as they progress, one of the things that the Underwood offense does better is it puts guys in a position to shoot open shots, and guys always play better than when they come to University of Illinois. So I think it's really going to be an opportunity to see just how good he is, because he kind of went a little bit under the radar, signed very quickly, or not signed, but committed very quickly, fell off everybody. You know, we don't need to talk about him anymore. And he's a little bit underrated. And I think his impact is going to be much greater than what it has been from a media standpoint for talking about.
9: You know, I think too, you look at some of the Blue Bloods still looking for players today. Illinois had their roster set for weeks, right? And so again, it just shows how things have changed right now in college basketball. Things have changed with this Illinois program in terms of perception and where they are. He's a big part of that. And Illinois right now is becoming big guard you. Io DeSumo, Terrence Shannon, balling in the NBA playoffs. Of course, Will Riley and Kasper Shakachunas last year, first-round picks. Keaton Walker will be a lottery pick this year. So it's the place to go if you want to be a big guard and get into the NBA very quickly. Now, meanwhile, let's get to some golf right now. Both Illini golf teams headed to the NCAA, the men's team, number 12 in the nation, coming up short, a runner-up finish in the Big Ten tournament out in Portland last week. They'll head to Athens now. Meanwhile, the women will head to Stanford. They'll be the 8th seed out of 12, each trying to advance to the national championships.
10: Yeah, it's going to be a bigger challenge for the women, obviously, than the men. I think the men are in a really good position to make it to the NCAA tournament. They're going to have to play well. We saw in the Big Ten that the one thing that has escaped maybe the last couple of years with the men's golf team is that they just seem to have that one day. Like, they've had two fantastic days out in the Big Ten championships. They were amazing on the final day and the first day. The second day, not so good. And I think that's where they don't have that consistency yet. But, you know, when they get hot, they're really good. And I think that's where they have to have put three rounds together. And they have a chance to win that regional. And we know that Mike Small likes to do that, and he's pretty good at it. So if they can win that regional and you know, who knows what happens once you get to the final.
7: Yeah, the golf team reminds me a little bit of what we saw from Illinois basketball, where you would have this incredible first half, and then second half they couldn't shoot, or they would have these lulls in the game, and we didn't see Illinois get consistent until they got to the NCAA tournament, which is great timing. And maybe we'll see something similar with the golf team, where maybe they find that consistency and they get that wheel going, because I do think momentum and confidence is big in any sport, including golf.
9: Yeah, 18th consecutive year that the Illinois men's team has been in the regionals. What a great job that Coach Mike Small has done. And Coach Renee Sloan on the women's team as well. We've talked to her before in the past. Haven't talked to her yet this year, but we're so proud of the job that she has done. Looking forward to both of them hitting the links in the NCAA tournament next week. Meanwhile, the Illini men's tennis team, boy, just blowing past Vanderbilt. They posted two straight shutout victories last weekend at the Atkins Tennis Center. They now move on to the Super Regional at Ohio State, their first Super Regional since 2021. What a great job the coach Brad Dancer has done with this program.
10: Yeah, really, really excited to see what they're doing. To be competitive, you know, be in the top 16, I think, is what you're looking for. You know, we always talk about Sweet 16s in basketball, right? And this is the same principle here. They've got a, you know, obviously a difficult matchup. But again, you know, this is a sport where, especially if you can take that doubles point and kind of get a little momentum, you only got to steal a couple matches here and there that maybe you weren't favored in, and you have a chance.
7: And they've done a good job recruiting the last couple of years. And I think, you know, again, you build these programs with talented players, and Illinois under Josh Whitman in particular, but for a period of years, obviously Mike Small being forever, you know, and Dancer being around a while, but But you get that talent level, and then you Illinois now has got the football program going, the basketball program. It's kind of being known as a athletically oriented university, which we haven't seen since the 1980s. So yeah. It's kind of a nice change.
9: 80s belong to the Illini, so do the 20s, right? There you go. Hey, I want to get back to it. This has been like a lightning round first segment for us here. This is unusual, but it's been really good stuff. So much happening. I mentioned Io DeSumo and Terrence Shannon Jr. Io having the injury coming back for the T-Wolves against the San Antonio Spurs. These two just balling, and man, what a great advertisement for this Illinois program to see the two of them come in. And at times, in game two the other night, we're on the court at the same time once Io came back from his injury.
10: Yeah, both these guys had made themselves a lot of money in this playoff run. And, you know, it's going to be interesting to see what kind of contract Io can get, where he wants to go. And I think Terrence Shannon also has solidified that he can play in the NBA when used properly. He's a really effective player. And this has been fun to watch. I think this is a really good series. I wish the T-Wolves were totally healthy going into this, but because it's going to be hard to beat the Spurs four games with not being 100%. Even if you are 100%, it's hard to beat them four games.
9: Yeah.
7: Yeah, I have some trepidation on Io playing just because that calf injury has been a precursor to some pretty bad Achilles injuries over the last 4 to 5 years in the NBA. And then when you hear the heel, that's the insertion point of the Achilles. So I just want Io to be healthy when he hits free agency. And it will be fantastic to watch a guy who has worked so hard to add layers to his game and improve himself from a physical standpoint each and every offseason. I would love to see him sign a contract between $20 and $28 million a year and really show and demonstrate that hard work and having a plan and then executing a plan actually is a way to get things positive happening for you.
9: Yeah. You know, we were saying before that we thought that Io probably, even before this run here in the playoffs, probably had played himself into a 4-year, $80 million deal with somebody in the free agent market this summer. With this play right now, that may be up to a 4-year, $100 million deal, the way that he's played. Terrence Shannon still just in year two. He could show again that he's a big guard, impossible to stop on offense, learning all the time. As you said, playing himself. Here's a guy that was a coach's did not play, coach's decision in the first two games of this series. Now he's become an integral part of this Minnesota Timberwolves team trying to get back to the conference finals. We'll take a quick time out here on the Sports Spectacular. Coming up, a change in the Illini women's program and the Illini basketball commit who is on the move. Before you panic, calm down. We'll tell you all about it coming up on the show. That's up next.
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0: WJBC and Beer Nuts present the Scott Miller Show hat. This is an embroidered baseball cap. On the front of it, the Beer Nuts logo and the Scott Miller Show logo. And on the back of the hat, my cartoon photo with the big mustache. This is not a contest prize. This hat is not for sale. The only way to get a Scott Miller hat is when I gift them randomly. Now, there is only one rule. You cannot ask for a hat. If you ask for one, you are restricted from receiving a hat. You are banned. You do not get a hat. WJBC, good morning. Who's this?
1: Good morning. This is your mom. I want a hat. I'm a down low.
0: Mom?
1: We won't tell anybody.
0: What is rule number one?
2: Don't ask for a hat.
0: No hat for her.
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0: We're back, and Larry hinted at this. We're going to talk about a change in the Illini women's softball program. The Illini let go with Tyra Perry, who was only the second coach in Illinois softball history. Perry had been there 11 years. Tyra had a really good start. Let's be honest. We've had Tyra on the show before. I've gotten to know her assistants, over the year, Laura Trout, and then Coach V Verdun. Gotten to know them as they've recruited some of our players on our travel program. And they're good people. Wish them well. But at the last few years been tough. This year, you know, with a last place finish, only three Big Ten wins this year. Josh Whitman decided it was time for a change, and Illinois is moving on. So was it time? Was it a good call? We're going to pay a $300,000 buyout, non-revenue sport. Is that the right thing?
1: If you've got boosters that can help you do that, I think it's more than the right time. We all know that you lose momentum, and if it gets a chance to build, let's take a look at the basketball program. And I'm not at all saying Bruce Weber and John Gross aren't good men, but the last 3 years of Weber were tough, and pretty much the whole tenure of Gross was tough. And it took Brad Underwood 2 years of slogging through things to rebuild. Now with the transfer portal, that can be a little quicker. And I see no reason why Illinois, with the portal and with some support, can't go out and be competitive next year. Are they going to win the Big Ten? Probably not. But there's no excuse for them to finish at the bottom, especially when you look at the talent that comes out of the state of Illinois in softball.
2: I agree with Mike. I think that if you got a booster that can pay the full freight, then this is absolutely the move you make. If you don't, it's absolutely the wrong move. And it's our understanding, Sturdy, you can correct me on this because you're more piped into that world than the rest of us. But my understanding is that a lot, if not all of it, was paid for. And if that's the case, then there's a lot of people in DIA that will tell you, we don't pay people not to work. And I actually do applaud that for non-revenue sports, because it's just a bad financial move if you do that. But if you can get somebody to pay the full freight of it, yeah, go ahead. Because there's a lot of in-state softball programs that do quite well. Southern does quite well. Eastern does quite well. There's a lot of them that do quite well. Illinois, over the last 3 years under Tyra, just hasn't been one of them. And there's no reason why that can't be the case.
0: Well, once we have a coaching that leaves, I agree with both of you guys. I agree with you. I think that if you have that, you know, you can generate that revenue now. And your goal has to be to win. You have to be competitive. And I don't even know, you're not expecting this team to go to a College World Series, although we've seen other teams do it.

0: But I think the goal is to, you know, at least be competitive, and they were not competitive this year. So who's the replacement? A lot of names being thrown around. We've heard a lot of different people mentioned. You know, we've heard about, you know, you mentioned EIU, you know, Dan and Christy Paulson, who are, you know, have done a fantastic job, went from Parkland. They were at Lakeland for about 30 days before they went to EIU. And they take the EIU job, and they've won the OVC 2 years in a row. That's, you know, that's impressive what they've done. They were fantastic at Parkland, finishing top five in the nation, winning that region. I think that they would, I think probably not time for them yet. Jenna Hall, who is a former Illini great, who is coaching at Ohio, has done a great job. She also has high major experience as an assistant. She recruited at Ohio State. And so I think she's on the list, I think, for sure. My dark horse, my sleeper. See, I always look at Jenna Hall, reminds me of a Shauna Green type, right? She's like that up and comer that, you know, whatever. Josh Whitman's made a lot of different types of hires. Then you get a person like maybe it's somebody like who's been a long-term assistant, like Sam Martyr at Oregon, right? Who has been a long-time assistant, hasn't really gotten to be a head coach, but she's been under everybody. Maybe you go that route. Maybe it's a campaigner who's been somewhere 18 years, like Jen Sewell at SIU Carbondale, who has won and been successful in that program. But a dark horse for me is maybe a guy like Brett Bielema, a guy who maybe had lost his thing. Aaron Earlywine. Now, Aaron Earlywine, for those of you who are from, have seen, remember the Decatur Pride, Aaron Earlywine was an All-American and All-World player for the Decatur Pride back in the day. Then he went to Missouri. And with Missouri, took Missouri to 3 College World Series appearances in his time there. Left under some, you know, whatever, controversial issues. Now he's an assistant coach under Mike White at Texas. And I've been told that the idea was to make him the heir apparent at Texas, possibly. But I've also been told that he would come back and want to be back in the Midwest, being from Missouri. That would be interesting to me. What do you guys think?
1: Well, I think for a second there, when you said Brett Bielema was a dark horse, I was like, holy cow, that would
0: he's
1: be.
0: Doing both.
1: If Brett Bielema became dual women's softball, Illinois football coach, that would be in coaching, some coaching history.
0: I was more thinking that type of coach, okay, you know, okay, a guy who's been around exactly. for a while and won yeah. at a really high level.
1: I think Josh Whitman has come through and he has earned some trust on hiring decisions. Tom Michael has also done an excellent job, and maybe he'll be sitting in on some interviews. And certainly I think Sarah is also working with this one as well. So you've got some good people in the room. I know it's not appropriate in today's world to say trust people, you know, trust, but I really feel like you've got the right people in the room to make a good decision. And the timing couldn't be better, because you can literally, with the right person, with a little bit of dollars and some good choices and good decisions, you can turn a program around faster than ever before.
2: I would agree. I think what intrigues me about Sam Martyr, the associate head coach at Oregon, is that she's had experience under Patty Gasso over at Oklahoma. And I mean, she's a Hall of Fame coach. She's also had experience at Texas Tech, if my understanding is correct. And that experience to me is very valuable, because she understands what $1 million for a pitcher in that sport can possibly buy you, even at the University of Illinois. So I'm good with that. I think, like I said before, I think there are a lot of, you mentioned the Paulsons, Southern has a great program. I do think that if you wanted to go mid-major and you wanted to go in-state mid-major, you're not going to get faulted. Because I do think there are a lot of in-state mid-major programs that do it really, really well. And they do it with in-state kids, because there's a lot of talent in this state. So, there are a lot of people that are going to be on Josh and Sarah's list that understand the value of potentially just putting a little bit of money into this sport, and maybe you can get to Oklahoma City doing that.
0: Yeah, I'm throwing my name in there too. I will take this. I will take this, and I will win. Isn't that what, don't we have this little sign? Do I need a sign to hold
2: not
0: on?
2: Not anymore.
0: No,
2: that didn't work out too well the last time that happened.
0: It's going to work out better this
1: just
0: time.
1: Just tell people to Google you. You know Google what I mean? Because that worked Google really me. Good for Kurt Cignetti.
0: Hey, I win. If that Google works, me. We'll go with them. That, one other topic, I got it. We only have a few seconds left. But I do want to mention Illini commitment, 2027 commitment from East Peoria, Quentin Kitten basketball, is going to prep school. And we know why, but, you know, better competition, better training, all this kind of stuff. It's tough when you see these kids leave the in-state. You can't go watch them as easily. But is it good or bad for the kid?
1: It's scary because now you have people around the kid who have helped steer people to other schools, and they probably get some financial rewards for doing so. And they're going to be whispering in the ear and potentially moving the price tag up for the Illinois basketball program. Now, for Illinois high school basketball, it can also be frustrating. They've had a large talent drain over the last few years.
2: I agree. I'm not gonna make an argument against the fine people that are just right over here where I live in East Peoria and say that it's a great thing that he's leaving for a prep school. But a lot of kids do this. A lot of kids in the Peoria area do this. And so if he gets better as a basketball player by doing this, then he accomplished what he needed to accomplish. If it makes it harder for Illinois to sign him, then it makes it harder for Illinois to sign him. But they still have a responsibility to do that. But if the kid gets better, then mission accomplished.
0: Yeah, I'm not worried about Illinois signing Quentin Kidd. I think he wants to be an Illini. I think he'll be an Illini at the end of the day, and he'll get better at basketball. So at the end of the day, there's good and bad, but it'll all work out. All right, we'll be back right after this. Talking to football, college football and basketball roundtable on the Illini Guys Sports Spectacular.
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0: We're back, and we're going to talk about expansion. No, we're not going to talk about Mike at a buffet. We're going to talk about a different kind of expansion. We're expanding the college football playoff and the NCAA basketball tournament. Mike, I got a question for you. How many is too many here? Let's talk college football. How many do we need in this college football playoff?
1: I don't know if there's a good number. I am good with 24. I don't really care. I will watch those games and enjoy them. You'll get interconference matchups that you're not used to. And I'm hoping that if there's that many teams involved, we will start to see the interconference matchups happen a little bit again, because they kind of have been shut down temporarily. So I don't know. Like I said, it's easy to do gloom and doom. If you go back in the history of the basketball tournament, I remember as a kid, people freaking out when they went from 40 and then to 48 and then to 64. Does it really matter much? I don't know. For me, it's still 64 is the real tournament, and the play-in games, I watch them, but it's not going to change my life any.
0: You know, so what we need to do here is we need to get our expert on college football, and that is our Illini Guys football writer, Matt Stevens, going to join us. And Matt, I guess the reason we're talking about this, the American Football Coaches Association votes in favor of expanded playoffs and discontinuing title games. And so tell us what's going on.
2: Well, the coaches think that adding more teams is going to get less coaches fired. That's what this is about. I saw an interesting tweet, what was it, a couple of days ago, that the eight guys on the board of the AFCA have coached in a grand total of three college football playoff games. So they think that adding more teams in the tournament, more teams in the playoff, is going to get less of their guys fired, less of their guys out of work. That's not how this – I don't think that's how this is going to go. I think if you're at a premier program and you barely make it in the playoff and then lose in the opening round, you might still lose your job. They think also that these bonuses are going to kick in where, hey, I made the playoff, or even, I didn't make the playoff, but now I get that Citrus Bowl bonus because now I made the Citrus Bowl in a 24-team playoff. No, that's not how – I think those are going to get – renegotiated just like everything else, because it was based on a 12-team tournament. It was based on a 24-team, not a 24-team tournament. The one thing that I do understand is that the coaches have been telling me for 4 years, I want the calendar changed. This changes the calendar. If what they want passes, it gets the season over on January 8th, at the most. That allows for portal, that allows for an off season, that allows for everything to kind of move in the way that an NFL off season kind of runs. That changes the calendar dramatically for these guys. And that part I understand. I completely understand. These guys have been texting me nonstop for 5 years about, hey, the calendar is messed up. The calendar is messed up. It's not the money. It's not that, blah, blah, blah, blah. It's the calendar. Well, they've tried everything above the sun to change everything about the portal dates and the portal window and all the spring football. Are we going to even do that? All this stuff. You can have a spring football now if the season ends on January 8th. You can do one portal window if the season ends on January 8th. That part I get. So That's my understanding of why we're doing this. Oh, by the way, we're also doing this because I think more teams in the tournament means more money for, you know, the major power conferences that are going to have more teams in the tournament. Because, you know, what happens at that point is, I think you can, this is not run by the NCAA, the college football playoff, at least the thing we're going to talk about later is. So you can market that out to a whole bunch of different networks. You can market that out to Amazon Prime. You can market it out to Netflix. You can market it out to whoever you want. It doesn't have to be an exclusive deal with Disney anymore, like it is right now. So, more money equals more money for everybody else. I get that point too. So that's kind of why we're doing this.
1: I like the calendar, Brad. The calendar to me makes a lot of sense. And if you recall, what was it, 3 or 4 years ago? Remember the looks I got at the media meeting with Josh Whitman when I asked him how long the Big Ten championship was going to be around? Because to me, this was always the goal, is to get rid of the conference championship games, which would allow you to build out the CFP.
0: But it's only good if you can still make the same money or more than you were making from the college football or Big Ten championship game, right? I mean,
1: in aggregate, I think they will, Brad.
0: Yeah,
1: I don't think the SEC will make as much money because their game was so big that when you try to divide it out, you know, into 24, I'm not certain they're going to end up on the right side of this, because I think they are expecting to lose maybe $5 million, but. Hey, you know,
0: my biggest concern is, when are these kids going to take their finals now with this new schedule? You know, what about the what about the academics, man? How are they going to get to those finals? No, I'm just kidding. But okay, let's talk about this from we're an Illini perspective. Going 24 teams, Illinois has a chance to make a college football playoff now. And I know we could say the last 2 years they had a chance with a couple of things going right. Maybe they win a game, steal a game, and, you know, whatever. But this is the last 2 years they would have been in the college football playoff.
1: Yep.
0: If there are 24 teams. And yeah, so,
1: and I mean, that's the key, right? That's what, because look, we know there's going to be 6 to 10 teams that are going to spend whatever the heck they need to, and they're going to be there every year. So if you have a 4 or an 8 team, the odds are, you know, oh gee, well, amazing, Ohio State made it in, you know, and wow. So I do think this actually will allow other teams to make it in. Now, I don't think you're going to have these Cinderella teams end up winning the whole thing, but I do think you will have, you'll have a greater parity of teams getting to enjoy that every once in a while.
2: So I think Illinois would have made it in 24. I don't think they would have made it in 25 this past year. They were not ranked in the final, based on the format that the AFCA wants. And the format the AFC wants is pretty simple. There's one automatic bid, and that's for the highest ranked non-Power 5 school. That would have been Tulane last year. Okay, let's just be very clear about this. So the idea being, I think it would have been James Madison, to be honest with you. Like, it would have been James Madison. They would have gotten in. So there's your one. The other 23 are basically all at larges. That's how the AFCA wants to do this. There are no more automatic bids for winning your power conference league because there are no conference championship games anymore. So you just do it by the rankings. I don't believe Illinois was ranked in the final college football playoff rankings at the end of the regular season. So they would have
0: right, but they would have been in the mix.
2: They would have absolutely been in the mix. And the funny part about this is that, like, so the leaders of this group are like guys like Brett Bielema. Believe it or not, Brett Bielema's on this committee. So a guy like Clark Lee, whose Vanderbilt team the last 2 years would have been in it. Like, they would have been in this field, 24 team field. A lot of other schools that are on the fringe are on this committee. AFCA head coaches are on this committee. So yeah, I think it does. I don't know if it increases the amount of chances that they have to win a national title, but it has an idea that they're going to play in these opening round games. Sure. Yeah, I think so. I don't know how you do. We're not talking about like a Brett Bielema or a Clark Lee or a Dave Doran program at NC State, like getting a bye. Like, we're not talking about that. We're just talking about them getting into the field and then playing a road game somewhere in the college football playoff in a hostile environment. That's what we're talking about.
1: Yeah, and maybe they get lucky that one year and go on a roll and get the home game once. It's going to take time to build, but I do think getting those appearances, if Illinois had made that appearance, let's just say Fantasy Island, they would have made that CFP the last 2 years, that probably opens up the boosters' checkbooks a little wider and makes them feel like they can put in a little bit more dollars. And let's face it, player acquisition is the number one most important thing that's going on in college sports right now. Brad's talked about that, even affecting the pay of assistant coaches on the staffs. I would think that the Final Four did wonders for Brad Underwood when he decides, you know, hey, we need some help to get this player. And I would think that if Brett Bielema had made it in for those 2 years, he'd get a little more money. I'm not saying they're going to get Ohio State money, but I think Brett Bielema would,
0: to have a defensive line.
1: A what?
0: At that point, right?
2: Maybe it would have been enough to, you know, keep a 2027 quarterback prospect. Like,
0: yeah, commitment. Exactly. Kendrick Labonte. Yeah, no question.
2: I tend to push back on that, Mike. I think I'll go the other way. I think the consequences of not making it will definitely be impactful. I think more guys will get fired if they don't make it or if they lose in the first round. Then I think boosters will be really like gung-ho about throwing money at a college football team that, you know, made the, you know, opening round as like a 22 seed or something. I don't know what that does. I don't know what that does for you. I love
0: 22 seed. That's just, I'm right. a 22
2: I mean, seed. You know, so I don't know. Like
1: Illinois has been on the outside looking in so long that if Illinois fans can't appreciate the fact that their football team is even remotely close to this, I think it's a tough thing. Now, after you go a couple times, now it's then all of a sudden things ratchet up a little bit. But I do think that this, I also think this is actually a pretty big ratings grab. I think that that America likes to watch college football, and it's second in live sports only to the NFL. This one is one that if you want to justify by the number of TVs that tune in, I think this will be justified.
2: Yep. I think, again, the calendar works out well so that they don't have to bump up against the NFL postseason. Yeah. And that they really don't want to do that. These guys really don't want to do that because they know they'll lose that ratings battle and they'll lose it big. That's why they want to get this thing done. I still think that there's a way. Like, I'm not a sanctity of the regular season guy. Like, I'm really, really not. But I'm now envisioning like somebody, like four teams in a league claiming they won the league now because there's no conference championship game. Like, and that's not good for anybody. Like, I really don't. Like, I think when you have unbalanced schedules, like we already have, like figuring out who won a conference championship is important. But, I will point out that at the lower level, the FCS, where my alma mater, Eastern Illinois, plays, they do have a 2014 playoff system.
1: And it wasn't destroyed?
2: Yes and no. Those first two rounds aren't on television. So, like, at the FCS level. So
0: I'm going to guess these games will be televised.
2: When you incorporate television, it becomes a lot more complicated. And I don't like the idea of buys. So, and I know these coaches don't either. So a 16 team bracket gives you a clean bracket.
1: Totally agree with that.
2: That's why I'm a little surprised why the AFCA didn't go for a clean 16 bracket.
0: I think the only reason is because then this eliminates conference championship games. So they're playing that week. I think that's the only reason. That's all it comes down to. All right. We only have a little bit of time here, but I do want to talk before NCAA also expanding their tournament to have 12 play-in games, 76 teams. It's more basketball for us, Mike, so we can't complain. But at the same time, and honestly, does this matter?
1: It adds a few teams. I don't know that it matters at all. nobody really expects these teams to make much noise in the tournament, but it gives a few teams an opportunity to say they kind of made the tournament. So I'll watch it. But to me, the real tournament starts on Thursday morning at 11 o'clock when it tips off.
2: I understand the fans' perspective of I'm with Mike. If it doesn't affect my experience on Thursday morning when there's 64 teams left, that's fine. My problem with this is from like, it doesn't make any logical sense to do it, but college athletics does a lot of things that don't make a lot of logical sense in order to make some money. And we were told this was going to be a really big cash grab. It's not. Like, if you look at the final total here of what the NCAA is getting out of these 12 games now that they're putting on, it's not enough money to make it a difference. By my bar napkin math, like, it's not even basically – even if the NCAA wanted to, like, do this non-democratically, okay, and where the higher the power conferences get more of it, it's not even $1 million total over, like, the course of 6 years. Like, you're doing this essentially for what will essentially end up being like $90,000 annually. Why? Like, when something is that unpopular, I don't think that's enough money to do something that's this unpopular.
0: Yeah, don't think you're wrong, but at the same time, it's happening. All right, we'll be back right after this. Talk more and wrap up the Atlanta Guys Sports Spectacular.
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16: It can be an intimidating exam to have done, but the benefits far outweigh the risk. 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I am Alyssa Yarger. 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
0: We're back on the Sports Spectacular, wrapping things up here. Mike, we got an interesting thing going on in the WNBA. It seems like people just can't keep their jobs. It's people, really good players. Kate Martin, Tina Charles retired because she can't find a home. She had a great year last year. Haley Van Lith gets released. You go down the list, and it's like Angel Reese got traded. This league still only has 15 teams, 12 players a team. It's hard to make it in the WNBA.
1: Yeah, and you have to look at the teams trying to figure out how they're going to work this new CBA. And there's always, the funny thing is, there's always things that come out that you go like, oh, that does make a difference in the new CBA when you see how the teams and how the players behave. I'm not a knowledgeable person, and I haven't went through theirs. But certainly the NBA, with all their different levels and tiers and things, has turned out to be a little bit crazy in how it works. I can only imagine, with only 15 teams, the quality of people who don't make the league. That would be like thinking of the NBA instantly putting half of the league out of work. There'd be some really, really good basketball players who are unemployed.
2: Yeah, I would also point out that from what I understanding is that I wouldn't think that the league is on fire because the franchise in Chicago is a dumpster fire, is a clown show and a dumpster fire. So from that standpoint, locally, I think the Sky does a really good job of painting itself to be in shambles, but the league might be okay. But I do agree with both of you guys that I think it's a really, really hard league right now to make it in. And yeah, I think that makes all the teams essentially be pretty good in terms of talent. And it makes all of the players that are in the league pretty high in talent. But to kind of be a bench player right now in the WNBA is really, really hard. And I'm not real sure you get paid an awful lot of money to do it.
0: Yep. Star driven league for sure. One star in college softball. This made a lot of headlines. Oklahoma State coach Kenny Gajewski, he was Ruby Malin of Oklahoma State won Pitcher of the Year. They sent out emails, Pitcher of the Year in the Big 12, which of course includes Najara Candidate. Then a few hours later, they sent out a new email, said Najara is also going to be co-Pitcher of the Year in the Big 12 because of the holistic viewpoint, not because of the votes by the coaches. There was a holistic view. I don't get it. Explain it.
1: I don't have a good explanation for that. That's one of those stories that I read and I'm like, well, something's going on that maybe I don't know the details behind, but it seemed a little strange.
2: That sounds to me like she's taking something that everybody else doesn't seem to think she should be allowed to put in her body. Is that fair? And so I think
0: I think it's a lot of it. She's the highest paid pitcher in the world. And people are just like, she should be Pitcher of the Year because it looks good for the conference. I think this was a Big 12 thing saying, this is what we got to do. And I think in a lot of cases, all the coaches were voted one way and then the league decided that they'd go a different way. And can you imagine though? It's softball.
1: Football doing that.
0: Imagine this in football. Oh my gosh. It would be crazy, right?
2: Brad, because it's the Big 12 and Brett Yormark likes to run things like the WWE, and this sounds like a WWE storyline.
0: Really. Mike, this is it, man. This is WWE. Is
2: I mean, they hand out a WWE championship belt to the head football coach when they win the conference title. So yeah, Brett
1: Yormark. That is pretty cool. I gotta be honest.
2: Brett Yormark tends to run things that way.
0: We got to end on that one. Mike has had a golden day. Hey, thanks for listening this week. For Mike, for Larry, for Matt, Appreciate you guys listening this week, but we got a WWE belt mentioned while we're talking about college softball. What more can you ask?
1: We need to make an Illini guys belt.
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16: 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I am Alyssa Yarger. 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

0: Good morning. I'm Jane Pauley, and this is Sunday Morning. Today is, of course, Mother's Day, and we'll be marking the occasion with stories throughout the morning. But to begin, an issue taking center stage this past week that could have historic implications for the future of our country. With midterm elections fast approaching, there's growing concern about voting turmoil in the lead-up to November 3rd. The reason? Following last week's Supreme Court decision, states are rushing to redraw congressional maps before Election Day. This morning, Robert Costa examines this last-minute redistricting frenzy and assesses its potential impact.
1: The 1965 Voting Rights Act was a turning point in American history. But with the Supreme Court upending how race can be used to draw voting districts, the U.S. is at another turning point today.
2: Anyone who is a party to what is unfolding at the court now is wise to be humbled because they won't always control the narrative, but history writers will.
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13: 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He's the man, the myth, the mustache. 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
14: 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Boy, we had a big news day around here yesterday, getting word during the show from Unit 5 that Normal Community buses were being rerouted to be dropped off at the church and they weren't going to the school. More information came out later on that there was a threat towards the school, and they were took safety to the utmost ability to keep all the students and staff safe. And then eventually later on in the day, they canceled school and sent the kids home if they were able to be picked up. If not, they were able to stay until they were picked up later on in the day, provided lunch and all of that stuff. What happened? What's the latest? Well, Brad Park from the Normal Police Department joins me in studio. Busy day for you, sir.
15: Yeah, it was.
14: Busy day. First off, before I get into a whole bunch of questions, which I don't know if you have any more information, can you tell us what started yesterday? What happened? Did someone call in a threat to the police department, to the school? Did they call the principal? Did they call the district office? Can you tell us what you know happened before you all even got on the scene?
15: Yeah, absolutely. So a phone call was made directly to the school. The threat came in, and immediately, school administration, district, or unit administration was notified, you know, of the threat and kind of got the ball rolling as far as what's the next steps. And it was kind of a situation where, you know, school hadn't, you know, officially started yet because it was around 8 a.m., so buses were still coming there. There were still students in the building just with 0 hour and some other stuff going on. But the decision was made to immediately just get all the students over to the reunification site so that they could assess, you know, the next steps as far as everything that's going on. Obviously, we have our school resource officer out there, Officer Bachman, and we made sure to make that the information was being passed along to MPD, which it was, and us in Unit 5, we work hand in hand very, very well, and I think yesterday was just another process that we went through together and showed how good of a collaboration we have between the two.
14: All right. I've got so many questions. Was it a human that called the school? Was it a man or a woman that says, hey, there's a bomb in the school and you're in trouble and they hang up? Was it an AI voice? Was it a computer sounding, there is a bomb? What happened? Do we know?
15: We do know. So it was a human that did call. We're not putting out exactly what the threat was made, but it was enough that raised the alarm and concern for administration. Obviously, I think anybody that's listening can understand that, you know, safety of students, safety of staff, safety in our community is of utmost importance. And so you have to take all threats very seriously and really do the digging to find out what happened, where it came from. And so that's something that we're looking into. We're also, you know, working with state and federal partners as well on the incident to assist.
14: All right. So I would assume they call the front desk, they get in touch with a receptionist, or are they calling the principal? Who got the call?
15: So the call directly came into the school, like I said, the information was quickly shared with administration.
14: Okay, and then administration dials 911 and calls you all?
15: Yeah, so like I said, we have a very big police presence at all the schools locally, high schools, junior highs. So our SRO was on scene, took information, and quickly collaborated between both the unit and the police department. And then obviously we reach out to different people, organizations throughout the state, throughout the federal government that can help us out as well.
14: So that's what I'm hoping you could put a little spotlight on if you're able to. So once you realize this is something we're taking seriously, Officer Bachman calls it in, lets you know what's happening. Who calls who outside of Normal to ask other departments to come in? Who is that? You? Is this your police chief? Who then gets everybody on board to say, this is what we're dealing with right now, please help us?
15: Yeah, really anything locally. You know, we all share radio frequencies. We can hear what's going on. So information's quickly passed on to other agencies. We had multiple other local agencies out there helping with the reunification, helping our officers at Normal Community High School. So generally it's a supervisory thing for Normal PD to put out that phone call to ask for that mutual aid from other agencies. Just like they come to help us, we would be there to help them if needed. You know, there's power in numbers, and here in McLean County, we have great collaboration with other police agencies, other EMA. McLean County EMA was out there, so they brought out their mobile command post just to give us another space to sit down and have quick briefings and discussions about the next steps and ultimately help with the reunification and everything.
14: So the majority of the students were on buses headed to school. I'm assuming they then radio to the bus drivers to say, reroute, go drop the kids off over here. And is it the bus drivers saying, hey, we're not going to school, we're going over here? And then maybe a teacher meets the buses to explain what's going on? Or is it an officer that explains to the students what's going on?
15: Yeah, I'm not sure what the first student bus drivers tell the students, but the unit office has obviously direct contact with first students. So that information was relayed very quickly. We had officers out at Eastview Church, first securing the site so that we can say, hey, this is the door that the students are going to be dropped off in and get inside. Eastview does an amazing job with the volunteers that they have and the facilities that they provide us to use them as a reunification site. So Eastview is notified. They get on, the phone to contact kind of their calling tree of, hey, let's get these volunteers in here. And, they're showing up so quickly.
14: So you mentioned yesterday that the threat was broad and wide ranging. Did they mention a bomb? Did they say there's multiple bombs? Was there what? Can you tell us anything about the threat that was received?
15: Yeah, we're not pushing really that information out at this point. We did have the Illinois Secretary of State's bomb squad out there to help clear the school, make sure that it is safe. So that was definitely one of the threats that came in. It's just something that we are still investigating. We want to make sure that the information that we have can be corroborated. And that's really, when I had the press conference with Dr. Weichel, the main thing is that a lot of comments started being pushed out on social media about, there was a gun at the school. Somebody brought a gun. That was not true at all. We need to corroborate, verify before we put out information. But also some of the information we have to hold back that's not really pertinent to the safety of the students.
14: So if a bomb was found, would you have told us by now?
15: Absolutely.
14: Okay. Yeah. Was there a bomb found?
15: There was no bomb found. So, the school was secured and is safe.
14: So then was this one of these swatting incidents or what?
15: Well, that's what we're still looking into. Definitely something that is quite a possibility, but, a little bit still too early to say in that. That's where we're having the partnerships with the Statewide Terrorism Information Center, which is called STIC, which is through Illinois State Police. They were involved. We involved some other federal agencies to assist us as well. And just working together to figure those questions out.
14: I'll have Dr. Weichel on later in the week from Unit 5, but if this call came in before the students were there, you all were on the scene, it probably takes a couple hours to clear the school, but school was canceled yesterday. Was there reason to believe from your perspective, from the police department, that there was still a threat all day, or was the day interrupted so much that maybe the unit said, we're not going to be able to get everybody on board to learn because there's going to be so much hullabaloo?
15: Yeah, I think it's just the logistics of Normal Community is a town in and of itself with a number of students, a number of staff. It was something where, we want to make sure that we're doing a thorough search of the school to make sure there is no threat, make sure there is no issues if we were to bring the students back. But then you have to think about, okay, that timing came, the food service workers weren't able to be in the building. So if we brought, 2,000 students back, what are we doing for lunch? What are we doing for, it was a decision that was made at the unit level that was the best route to go.
14: Makes complete sense. So in this day and age where, we are always telling people, don't pick up phone calls that you don't recognize. Don't answer emails. If you don't click on a link, all this stuff. So you get a phone call to a school. I would assume tracing that phone call, the origin of that phone call, would be like the easiest thing in your entire job. I would assume that's something

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5: A roll call so we know who is there. And then it is easiest when we can then, one at a time, parent comes up, gets their student, walks away with a student, rather than, you know, parents coming up before the process is officially started. Although some parents, you know, say, I'm here, I want my student now. It needs to be organized so that we can make sure that everyone's accounted for.
6: Right. Will there be an increased police presence throughout Unit 5 in the coming days and weeks? Or?
5: Yeah, so what I would say to that is the Bloomington Normal SRO team and all Unit 5 schools do a fantastic job. They are top-notch, and I don't say that just because I work with them. They truly are some of the best and well-trained and organized school resource officers in the state. So they'll continue to do what they're doing. I'm sure that the heightened security will also, you know, extend to the district and unit level as far as just making sure the security monitors are making sure doors are locked, students are entering and egressing at the proper places, and kind of go from there.
6: All right. Were there any other threats that happened to schools throughout Illinois or in the region that you were aware of? Is this linked to some sort of a day that the SWATers were going to send these threats to a bunch of schools?
5: Well, there's a lot of different options that we're looking into, and that possibly could have been one, but a little too early to tell. But we're still looking into if this is something that was happening, you know, nationwide, or if it was just localized, but something we're still investigating.
6: All right, Officer Brad Park, I appreciate your time this morning. Thanks for keeping us safe, and thanks for the information.
5: All right, thanks.
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5: 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Good morning, Vacation Queen. How are you?
6: Good morning. I'm doing well.
5: All righty here, Vacation Queen. This is the moment we've been waiting for. For those that don't know, WJBC has long held a great escape. We take people around the world. We take people on extravagant, wonderful vacations in a group travel setting. We all go on vacation together, but we need a 2027 trip, and I want you to announce where we're going. Kimberly, take it away.
6: We are going to go on a Cape Cod coastal excursion. 2027.
5: Cape Cod Coastal Escape, June 1st through June 9th of 2027. Now, I want you to highlight what is happening during this trip, because it is a fancy ship, it is a small ship, and what is included in this trip is unbelievable. Run through the specifics.
6: So we are going to meet here at Sierra. So we're going to fly right out of Bloomington, and we're going to go round trip to Boston. So the cruise is round trip Boston. When we arrive there, we're going to stay one night in a hotel. You'll have free time to explore the city. And then the next day is when we're actually going to start sailing. We'll have a scenic sail through the Cape Cod Bay. We're going to go to Provincetown, Plymouth. We'll stop at the Massachusetts Maritime Academy just to learn a little bit more about what they do there. And then to Newport, Rhode Island, Martha's Vineyard, New Bedford, and then back to Boston.
5: All right. If you've ever wanted to spend luxurious, high amenity time in Cape Cod, this is going to be the trip for you. Everything that is included, I'm going to run through a list. You tell me at the end of it if I'm right or wrong. For the price of this trip, for the Cape Cod Coastal Escape, you will get all your meals while on the ship. You will get all of your non-alcoholic drinks on the ship. You will get all of your alcoholic drinks with lunch and dinner. You will have a nightly cocktail party with hors d'oeuvres. You will get one excursion at each port. Wi-Fi is included, ship gratuities are included, and all your taxes and port charges are included. Is that correct?
6: Well, you forgot the airfare and the pre-night in Boston and all the transfers while we're there. But yes.
5: It's all included. Now, earlier this morning, I was telling people that we are going to sell this ship out because this is a small ship. Explain how many rooms are on this ship.
6: About 50 rooms. It's only big enough for about 100 people. It's a small ship, similar to like river cruising.
5: All right. So if you've ever done a river cruise or heard about the luxury of a river cruise, we are going to be on a ship similar to that, along the same style of that. And we're doing a Cape Cod Coastal Escape June 1st of 2027 through June 9th of 2027. If people want to sign up for this trip, if they want to learn more, when can they learn more?
6: So we are going to have an informational meeting on May 20th at 2 p.m. at the Chateau Hotel and Conference Center here in town.
5: All right. May 20th at 2 p.m. at the Chateau Hotel and Conference Center. And they will come and learn about the trip, a little bit more information than we shared today. And if people want to sign up, they can sign up right then and there. What do they need to bring with to sign up for the trip?
6: They would need their real ID and then just a credit card or cash or check to put their deposit down.
5: All right. Cape Cod Coastal Escape. No passport is needed. We're going to leave from Bloomington, fly to get to Boston. We will leave Boston and end up back in Bloomington with your car parked right at Sierra. And we're going to go cruise Cape Cod in style. I cannot wait for this trip. Soon enough, we'll get information up on the website. But most importantly, make a note. May 20th. 2 p.m. Chateau Hotel and Conference Center to come and learn more about the WJBC Great Escape to Cape Cod Coastal Escape. Kimberly, I appreciate your time this morning. I can't wait. I have always wanted a vacation in Cape Cod, and now's the chance, and we're going next year. Thank you.
6: You're very welcome.
5: There she goes. Bye. Kimberly, the vacation queen, directtravelci.com. Good morning.
7: CBS News Brief. Passengers aboard a cruise ship at the heart of a hantavirus outbreak are flying home from the Canary Islands. CBS's Remy Innocencio is there and spoke to the head of the World Health Organization.
8: With passengers flying home to the United States, what is your message to Americans who are still scared?
9: This is not another COVID, and the risk to the public is low. So they shouldn't be scared, and they shouldn't panic.
7: Iran is reviewing a U.S. peace deal. Correspondent Holly Williams in Tel Aviv.
10: President Trump vowed to carry out more attacks on Iran if it doesn't agree to a peace deal quickly. But Iran said it does not pay attention to deadlines and is still reviewing the U.S. proposal.
7: Russian President Vladimir Putin told reporters the war with Ukraine may be coming to an end. He spoke after presiding over a scaled-down Victory Day parade. CBS News Brief, I'm Wendy Gillette.
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11: Having a working smoke detector can be the difference between life and death. But according to state law, there is a certain type required for Illinois homes, otherwise it can be proven to be unsafe. Newer models require, under the law, have batteries that can't be tampered with. But lawmakers say many people often don't replace those batteries due to the cost. They then passed a law in 2023 requiring detectors without removable batteries. Firefighters are now urging lawmakers to take further action to cut the confusion and ban stores from selling models with removable batteries. Multiple Central Illinois colleges and universities impacted by a national cybersecurity incident. Institutions reporting that their Canvas programs used for classes and assignments were offline. Illinois State University said their Canvas was experiencing an unexpected outage and would keep the campus community updated. They warned students to not respond to any instructions given by Canvas, and there were no changes to the final exam schedule. Meanwhile, the effort to monitor the spread of hantavirus from a cruise ship near the west coast of Africa is expanding, including in the U.S. Health officials confirming the virus on the ship is the rare strain that is transmissible from human to human. Two people are without their home after their Peoria apartment caught fire. First responders were called to the scene on Northeast Adams Street around 7:30 last night. Upon arrival, they found heavy fire and smoke coming from both levels of a two-story apartment building. The flames were brought under control within 45 minutes. While no one was hurt, two people living in the home had to contact the Red Cross for temporary housing. The blaze caused an estimated $200,000 in damage. And Dig'Em is giving out scholarships to underrepresented high school seniors across the greater Peoria area. The surprise scholarship totaled nearly $3,000 and supports students seeking higher education. It also recognizes local leaders like Superintendent Sharon Carratt and Representative Jahan Gordon Booth. Students are urged to apply online. Applications are due May 15th. And Northmore students rallying their lemonade stands, all for a good cause. The Alex Lemonade Stand fundraiser had third graders selling lemonade to interested patrons yesterday. All the funds go to the national nonprofit that raises money to fight childhood cancer. The students say it's the best place in the world for an ice-cold drink. More news updates 24/7 on CIProud.com. 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
5: 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My mother joins me on the phone right now. We say good morning to my mom. Good morning, Mom.
20: Good morning.
5: All right, before we talk about what movie you went to go see, there is massive construction going on at your palatial estate in beautiful Southwest Florida. Give us an update. What are you doing?
20: Well, our lanai windows, which there is like 4 to 7 huge windows and a door in our lanai, and we are getting them replaced today. They have to take the whole wall out because the little knee wall or whatever you want to call it is not strong enough to hold the weight of these new windows. So we have an open air house today with 20 feet of no windows.
5: All right. Are you getting hurricane windows or what?
20: Yeah. Hurricane windows and a door. A lot of money.
5: Are they going to, will they be done with it today, or is this a multiple day gig?
20: They usually can get it closed up. They may have to come back tomorrow for a little finishing, the drywall replacement, and, you know, maybe some of the outside stuff. But they will have the windows in today and have it buttoned up enough so wild animals aren't coming in.
5: So now, are you going to have to paint and finish all that area, or they do that?
20: They finish everything. We don't have to do anything.
5: Yeah.
20: They finish the inside and they finish the outside.
5: I appreciate you taking care of my house like that.
20: Well, we know, you know, we want it to last a long time for you. So what's money? You know, when it comes to you, money is no option. Uh-huh. We'll get it done. It was one day Bill was sitting on his chair in the lanai watching TV, and it was real windy out that day. It almost blew him out of his chair. There was such openness around the door. So he said, that's it. We're getting these replaced.
5: All right. Let me ask a personal question. I don't want to air your dirty laundry here, but like 2 years ago, you had all the other windows in the house replaced. Why didn't you do the lanai when you got all those other windows done?
20: Money.
5: Oh, you needed me to give you some more money.
20: It was $20,000 just for the bedroom windows.
5: My.
20: So you can imagine how much more all of these windows plus a door is. It was, yeah.
5: Well, thank you for taking care of my house.
20: Well, that was a big chunk out of your inheritance.
5: Oh, well.
20: Big chunk.
5: I'll get the house, so.
20: But you're prepared for the future. That's why I looked at it. It's prepared for you.
5: Oh,
20: you won't
5: my
20: have to
5: goodness.
20: Probably do a thing for your whole lifetime when you retire and mm-hmm. you just take over my house. Mm-hmm. So.
5: All right. The Devil Wears Prada number 2 came in at number 1, exceeding projections by earning $77 million during its debut weekend, significantly surpassing the original film's $27.5 million domestic launch in 2006. International markets contributed to $156 million, pushing the worldwide earnings of this movie to $233.6 million. What did you go see?
20: I couldn't resist. I had to go see Michael.
5: Michael secured the second position with $54 million in its sophomore frame, dropping only 44% and reaching $183.8 million domestically, putting it at $423 million globally. Tell us about Michael.
20: Well, I know all the reviewer people have not been giving it good reviews. I mean, was the acting real good? Was the parts of the story, were they like really shown who Michael was? Yeah, maybe not. I mean, it showed him when he was young and Gary and getting beat up by his father all the time, and his father just was overbearing on that poor little boy, you know. And then it showed him in his teenage years and, you know, getting noticed by Motown and all that, with, you know, all the songs and everything like that. It showed the Pepsi commercial when his hair got on fire and, you know, showed him getting his nose fixed and, you know, all this kind of stuff. And it was an okay story, but you cannot beat that music and the dancing. It was one of Michael's cousin's kids.
5: Yeah, Jafar.
20: Oh my God, was he good. And I read that he sang over some of Michael's songs, but some of the slower songs, it was his voice.
5: Yeah.
20: So I was amazed. His dancing. I just loved the music. They did Thriller. I was ready to start jumping up and doing the Thriller dance, and I really enjoyed the dancing and music. Maybe the story wasn't so great or the acting so great, but I just love that music and the dancing. I can't help it.
5: They said that in movie theaters across America that people have been getting up and started dancing in front of the screen during the movie because they were so moved by it.
20: Yeah, you felt like it. I'll tell you, it was all for me not to jump out of my seat.
5: Oh,
20: I'll tell you.
5: My.
20: But I thought, oh, my God, who's that crazy lady out there dancing? Uh-huh. Maybe I could have made some new friends, right?
5: Oh, boy. All right, how many mustaches do you give Michael?
20: I gave it a 3.5. Just go see it for the music and the dancing and, you know, and get just a glimpse of Michael.
5: All right. Did he look like Michael Jackson, the actor?
20: Pretty close.
5: Yeah.
20: I mean, some of the real close-up shots, maybe not. But when he was dancing and stuff that he was, you know, kind of farther away, it kind of looked like him, you know. And some of them, I'm like, is that Michael? Did they just cut a clip out of something they had? So it was really close. And I stayed and looked at the credits, and a lot of the Jackson family were involved in this movie.
5: Yes, yes.
20: And I heard there's going to be a continuation of it. So
5: yeah, they're talking about a sequel.
20: It. Yeah, that music, you can't beat that music. You just know why he was as big a megastar as he was, just from his music and dancing. Loved it.
5: All righty, 3.5 mustaches for Michael, the Michael Jackson biopic. Maybe this week you'll go see The Devil Wears Prada, too.
20: That's my plan.
5: All righty. I love you.
20: I love you the most.
5: There goes my mom. 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
5: 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The Scott Miller Show is on the radio. There's a normal town council meeting tonight. Ain't nothing to do on the meeting. I don't know what they're doing. Well, to tell me more about nothing, Kathleen Lorenz joins me. How can there be nothing on the agenda tonight?
1: You know, it happens sometimes, just sort of the ebb and flow of topics to discuss what's ready to be voted on, and sometimes it comes in waves.
5: I feel as if there's a lot going on in normal, that there should be something on the agenda.
1: Well, you would think so. You would think so. But you know what? Our luck or unluck, we don't have much to talk about agenda-wise, but there's stuff to talk about. So,
5: all right. Well, I've got a list of things that I would love to get some clarity on and your take on. There was a column in the Pantograph that says that the town of Normal missed out on millions of dollars in potential ambulance revenue by not participating in a federal Medicaid reimbursement program. Why did the town decide to pass on this federal program?
1: Scott, I don't know.
5: You should know, right?
1: I don't know.
5: Okay, help us understand
1: that. So, thankfully, that has been raised up, and so I hope that it can begin to answer some of those important questions. This is a federal, like you said, a federal grant program designed intentionally to help municipalities cover the costs of ambulance runs, which are not getting any cheaper. You know, I have personal experience from family members in and around the state that, you know, municipalities charge upwards $2,000, $2,500, maybe even $3,000 for an ambulance run. And you might think, oh my goodness, that's so much. But, you know, do the math, fuel costs more, insurance, you know, depreciation on a vehicle, not to mention, you know, the trained and expert personnel that run those ambulances and all their supplies. So it adds up. And so thus there is a grant program. And in fact, 300 other municipalities, according to that article, have taken advantage of this.
5: All right. Who then made the decision to not get in on this federal Medicaid reimbursement program? Is this the EMS and fire department? Is this the mayor? Who said, no, we don't want to get in on this?
1: Again, I don't know, but let's just kind of start with what we do know. Applying for grants and seeking grant funding is something we do all the time. For different departments, at least. You know, we recently got a grant, and I don't know if it was state or federal, to help bring on 6 new police officers a year or two ago. So, you know, we do grant funding for the underpass. We do grant funding for, you know, road improvement. We do grant funding for the Children's Discovery Museum. We pride ourselves and are very good at seeking funds and bringing those back to our community. So it's generally speaking a management function. That's about all I can say.
5: All right, so
1: that's about all I know.
5: So, are you expecting there to be a large public comment this evening, asking why didn't we sign? Because, well, first off, let me double check. Does Normal have tons of money that we don't need this federal program?
1: Said no municipality ever.
5: I'm just checking. Maybe you know more than I do. Right. So, are you expecting to hear from the public this evening on this?
1: Well, tonight would be a great night because
5: there's nothing else to do on the agenda.
1: So it is a short agenda, and so that gives residents an opportunity to come, and after the very short meeting, you can speak for 3 minutes on whatever you would like pertaining to town.
5: All right. Hey, what's the latest with our fire department? Are the town and the fire department on the same page now?
1: That's another good question. I don't really know. I have been made aware, mostly through the fire union themselves. They're doing a pretty good job of keeping council up to date with periodic update emails. So what I have learned from that is there's been, I think, 3 meetings between the leadership of the local with management. So that's progress. That is truly progress. What's come out of those meetings, anything actionable, I don't know.
5: When will you know?
1: I don't know.
5: What is your role then? Aren't you supposed to know?
1: No. Well, you know.
5: Let's cut this down to the lowest common denominator. Who are you going to learn it from? Who will tell you once you are informed on this topic? Will you get this from the city manager? Will you get this from the mayor? Will you get this from the fire department? Who's going to tell you the most updated info?
1: Well, the way that it normally works and should work, council has one employee, structurally speaking, and that employee that we rely on to bring us information is our city manager.
5: Okay.
1: And it is his or her job to bring together all the information from the various departments and keep us up to date on the most salient points. And so I'm waiting.
5: Okay. Would it be the position of the city manager to turn down the federal Medicaid reimbursement program? Would that be their job?
1: It would be in part in that person's role, along with fire administration.
5: Okay. Would it be the city manager's job to keep you informed on if the fire department and the town are getting along again? Because it seemed as if you all were on opposite ends of the spectrum a couple months ago.
1: Right. Yes.
5: Okay. Let's move on to another hot topic, the underpass rebid. There is a $13 million worth of federal money up for grabs here, but the project's going to cost like $33 million or more. But there is a deadline to get that federal money. So as of April, there was a 0.25% increase on food and beverage tax and a 2% increase on hotel motel stays to pay the funding gap. When is that grant deadline that if we don't sign on the dotted line to do the underpass that we lose that grant funding?
1: My understanding is that it's September of 2027, so a little more than a year away, year and a half.
5: And that means the project must be completed or started?
1: Completed is my understanding.
5: Okay, and that seems like a big project that might take a long time.
1: A lot longer, yes.
5: Okay, when is the town expected to vote on whether they want to agree to this new bid because the first people backed out?
1: So we were told in late January, February, when the initial bidder backed out, that they would proceed with conversations with the second bidder, and the estimate then was to bring it in March. March came and went, and then I've learned through public reporting, news reporting, that it is now mid-May, which is not today's meeting, but perhaps in 2 weeks.
5: So if the council votes to cancel this project now, is the town going to be forced to repay over $3 million in grant money that's already been spent on design and environmental studies?
1: That's what I understand, is that we will be on the hook for some spent money to pay back. I don't know, as you can tell, I don't know a lot of the details yet, but based on what I do know, if I had to cut my losses now, I would take a serious look at that.
5: So if the project is canceled, would the council, would you decide, would you vote to rescind the taxes and or redirect the funds to other capital projects?
1: That's a council decision.
5: Yeah. You're on that council.
1: I think so.
5: All right. What would be your take if this whole project is canceled? Do you think the taxes should be rescinded, or should they fund other capital projects?
1: I think we seriously need to consider rescinding them. We tax a lot, and I'm not saying it's not necessary. Not all, you know, it's a lot of it is necessary. We want to have good roads. We want to have you know, all of our public safety, right? So but on this particular tax, it was levied for a project, and if that project doesn't go through, it would seem logical that you have to at least strongly consider rescinding it.
5: All right. A couple big things happening around town. What was your reaction to Unit 5 deciding to keep Carlock Elementary and Glenn Elementary open? This is specifically Glenn.
1: Right. We heard a lot of public comment and concern from the Glenn Elementary parents at one meeting, really concerned about the adverse impact on the neighborhood. And of course, that got our attention. So hearing that they kept both schools open, I think was certainly something that the community wanted. It certainly seemed like it caused a lot of consternation and angst among a lot of people, only to end up with, you know, yes, we're going to keep things open.
5: Yeah.
1: So I, you know, in a perfect world, I would have liked to seen it not go into such a sense of elevated emotions, and, you know, have had it just be something where they listen to the families without it becoming, you know, a moment of hysteria.
5: Right, right. What's your take on the Illinois State University strike? I know they're going back to the bargaining table today, being urged by the governor to do so.
1: Well, that's always a good sign to go back to the negotiating table. You know, I have high praise for the leadership at the university, and so I hope he and his team do, you know, do well, and I believe that they'll be good, honest partners to negotiate with. And, you know, these are difficult times, and you know, the staff is certainly feeling the pinch of cost of living, and they don't like the wage that they're being brought in at, and you know, they are wanting an increase because of cost of living. You know, back to council, and what I can say and have some purview over is, you know, contact your council members and have them be aware that it's very expensive to live here, and maybe we should rescind a tax.
5: All right. What else is happening in the town of Normal that you think deserves a little highlight this morning?
1: Public service announcements. We got a couple of dignitaries in town. 11 o'clock this morning, Senator Durbin is going to be here at a for a press conference at City Hall. Don't know much about what, but he'll be in town. And then at 3 p.m., Congressman Sorensen will be here as well. And that is particularly with Mayor Coos, and it is tied to a project, some funding for a project for, I think, some stormwater control projects. So last but not least, it's time for getting out into the Parks and Rec world. And so our Parks and Rec program is doing a master plan. So we'd love to hear from residents. Go on to our normalill.gov website and fill out a survey.
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21: Spring in Central Illinois. 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
7: I'm Wendy Gillette. The U.S. is awaiting word from Iran on the latest peace proposal to end the war between the two countries. Iran's news agency says it passed a response through Pakistani mediators, but no confirmation yet on what it says or if President Trump will agree to the terms. Energy Secretary Chris Wright says he hasn't heard about it yet on CBS's Face the Nation.
24: Well, we know where this is going to end. We don't know the route to there, but at the end of the day, we'll have free flow of traffic through the Straits of Hormuz. And we will have an end to the Iranian nuclear program.
7: Also on Face the Nation, Arizona Democratic Senator Mark Kelly is criticizing the war.
25: This president got our country into this without a strategic goal, without a plan, without a timeline.
7: Kelly says the U.S. has diminished its weapon supply, which could pose problems in the future.
25: That means the American people are less safe, whether it's a conflict in the Western Pacific with China or somewhere else in the world. The munitions are depleted.
7: The conflict has caused gas prices to keep spiking, currently averaging $4.53 a gallon, according to AAA. This driver in Texas is frustrated about the climbing prices.
26: I got to travel to work maybe a city or two away every day. It's outrageous, the gas prices.
7: The first passengers aboard the cruise ship at the center of a hantavirus outbreak are disembarking and flying home under tight supervision. 17 Americans are still aboard the ship. CBS News correspondent Remy Innocencio is there in the Canary Islands off the coast of West Africa.
27: No one said how long they will be in quarantine, but the incubation period for a hantavirus stretches anywhere from 1 to 8 weeks. So at this point, it could still be up to 2 months until those Americans might be cleared and free to ultimately go home to their families and friends.
7: The head of the World Health Organization says it's understandable people are concerned about the outbreak after living through COVID.
28: The concern is legitimate because we have all experienced because of COVID, especially in 2020. And that trauma is still in our minds.
7: Music really does pump you up for exercise.
29: Researchers at the University of Jyväskylä in Finland had recreational active adults complete separate cycling tests at about 80% of peak power, one in silence. While the other, music, cyclists exercising with self-selected songs within a tempo range of about 120 to 140 beats per minute lasted nearly 20% longer without feeling more exhausted. Heart rate and lactate levels were similar, suggesting music did not reduce the physical demands, but helped people tolerate discomfort longer. Michael Toscano, CBS News.
7: This is CBS News.
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7: People overseas are all ears about a new plastic surgery trend. CBS correspondent Deborah Rodriguez reports.
8: What's happening out there?
9: Shall I describe it to you, or would you like me to find you a box?
10: Never mind noses, lips, eyes, elf ears, a la Lord of the Rings Legolas, have become the most coveted cosmetic enhancement in South Korea. The Wall Street Journal reports demand is soaring for $70 injections of hyaluronic acid filler in the ridged cartilage at the dippy top of the ear. Think Spock.
11: Live long and prosper.
10: Plastic surgeons say the larger ears create the illusion of a smaller, slimmer face, a prized trait in East Asia. Some have turned to less invasive options, like specially designed tape that creates a similar effect when you wedge it behind your ears. Deborah Rodriguez, CBS News.
7: South Korea has also become a hotbed for skin care and hair treatments and products, some of them not available in the U.S. Wendy Gillette, CBS News.
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30: Hello and welcome into the show. 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And if you missed anything on the show, just search Pete McMurray Show wherever you find your favorite podcast. And please subscribe. Let's say hello to Lisa Katara. Mother's Day weekend. What'd you get your mom?
15: Oh, no.
30: Yeah, what'd you get your mama? Uh-huh.
15: Well, nothing yet.
30: What do you mean, nothing yet? You better hurry it up. Man.
15: I got a plan.
30: Happy Mother's Day to all the moms. My mother, Betty Ann, is 91 and still a spitfire. Very opinionated as she matures. Happy Mother's Day to your mother, who takes 3 to 5 days to text me back.
15: Sounds about right.
30: Why does it take so long?
15: I don't, because she's probably nervous that she doesn't want to say the wrong thing.
30: To me? Who cares?
15: Yes.
30: Oh, my God.
15: You're Pete.
30: Oh, your mother has four kids, three girls and a boy. Is your brother Adam the favorite?
15: No.
30: Who's the favorite?
15: I mean, he's one of the favorites.
30: Who? Robin.
15: Robin's the favorite. Shh, don't tell.
30: Why?
15: I mean, I don't think it's a secret.
30: Why? Why is she the favorite?
15: Firstborn.
30: Oh, the first. Oh, jeez. That's my sister.
15: We were those kids in the 80s who, like, the bangs started back at the middle of our skull, and we all had bright blonde hair, like Precious Moments dolls. Bright blonde hair, big blue eyes, huge bangs. Mm-hmm. I mean, it was comical how much we look like those stupid figurines.
30: Oh, my gosh. Wow. I've never seen the sisters together. I've seen pictures of you and one sister. I don't think I've seen.
15: Well, we all look kind of like this. Like when you see us together,
30: she's pointing
15: to
30: herself.
15: Oh, yeah, they're related.
30: Yeah, you can tell. Well, look at my brothers. You've seen half of my brothers. We all look alike. It's.
15: Yeah, but isn't it funny how some families, though, like one kid to the next looks so different?
30: That's my wife's family. They look nothing alike.
15: Yeah, it's just genes are so interesting.
30: My mother's favorite, it rotates. My sister, the sister. Beth, sister Beth in the family, is probably the favorite. But my sister Mary, my sister Di, the two oldest sisters. It's always a sister.
15: And it's always the
30: oldest. It's women, yes, the oldest. Jeez, man.
15: But do you think, as a parent, well, you only have one, so we know who your favorite is.
30: Right.
15: Your son is your favorite.
30: Yes.
15: But, like, do you think that when there's multiple kids, the parent tends to go towards the one who's the most like them or the most not like them?
30: Like them. Yeah, because I am not like my mother. I am in a certain way where she's got to be around people. She gets her energy from people, makes her happy. That's about the only thing. Coming up on today's show, Michael Chiklis starred as Lieutenant Vic Mackey on The Shield. You remember The Shield on FX. Oh, I love that show. I was on the strike team. I'm going to bring that up with Michael. He played the commish. How about Ben Grimm, the Thing, and the Fantastic Four? Michael will join us. Michael Chiklis will join us on today's show. Also, Eve Plum, Jan Brady from the Brady Bunch. Eve has a new book out, and she will join us today.
15: Okay, so here's a random question.
30: Yes.
15: How old is Eve Plum?
30: I don't know.
15: Because, like, in my mind, I was a kid watching her on TV in the 80s.
30: Right.
15: But she filmed the show in the 70s?
30: It ended in 1974. So 52 years ago, and here we are today still talking about the Brady Bunch. So she was probably, I don't even know, 15 16? Maybe when it ended?
15: I don't know.
30: So was she 70? She's got to be 70? Something like that? Who was your favorite television mom? Was it Mrs. Brady, Carol Brady? Mother's Day weekend?
15: Eve Plum's 68.
30: 68. Still looks great.
15: You know who the favorite TV mom was? Meredith Baxter on Family Ties.
30: Oh my gosh, I had an enormous crush on her.
15: How could you not just love her?
30: The top five television mothers at number five. Happy Days, Marion Ross is Marion Cunningham.
15: Aww,
30: yeah, Mrs.
15: Okay,
30: C.
15: I could see that.
30: Yeah. Yes, she was so nice. She called Fonzie Arthur. Yeah, we all love Mrs. C. At number four, Estelle Getty as Sophia on The Golden Girls.
15: That doesn't count as a mother to me.
30: Are you sure?
15: I get it, but no.
30: She was Dorothy's mother on The Golden Girls, to remind everyone.
15: I know, but that's not
30: everyone.
15: The vibe I'm going
30: are
15: for
30: you
15: right
30: sure?
15: now.
30: Number
15: adult
30: three.
15: Mother to adult child.
30: Number three, according to experts, best TV mom, Gilmore Girls, Lauren Graham as Lorelai Gilmore.
15: She was an awful mother. Has anybody actually watched the show? Those two were insane.
30: I've never seen Gilmore Girls. Is that Blake Lively in that show? Is that Gilmore Girls?
15: No.
30: Oh, okay.
15: That was...
30: What was Gilmore Girls?
15: Gossip Girl.
30: Gossip Girl, Gilmore
15: Girls. Gilmore Girls was like a single mother and a daughter, an idyllic small town in the Northeast.
30: Lorelai shares a unique bond with her daughter, and her down-to-earth banter with Rory makes her one of the coolest and funniest moms on television, according to experts. Lisa?
15: She was an awful daughter, I'll tell you that.
30: Was she?
15: Lorelai was so mean to her own mother.
30: All right. Number two, Felicia Rashad is Claire Huxtable on The Cosby Show.
15: Oh, she really was lovable because she was strong.
30: Yep. She was an attorney.
15: She had an amazing career.
30: Yep.
15: Mother stylish.
30: Mother to five, married to a doctor, and she kept it all together.
15: She kept it all together.
30: Yes. And the number one mom on television. Florence Henderson as Carol Brady on the Brady Bunch. Yes.
15: No.
30: Yeah. 1,000%. 1,000%.
15: What about the mom from Malcolm in the Middle?
30: I'm going to say Carol Brady with the mullet. Carol Brady. Yeah.
15: No.
30: Remember, three of her kids were adopted. We forget about that.
15: No, I don't forget about that.
30: Some people do, man. She had that beautiful smile, the groovy wardrobe, Lisa. Mama Brady, man. Yeah.
15: No.
30: Do you eat the same thing for breakfast?
15: Peg Bundy?
30: No,
15: Peg Bundy. This list is making me so mad.
30: Peg Bundy was a horrible mom.
15: She was amazing.
30: Do you eat the same thing for breakfast every single day?
15: Pretty much.
30: Yeah, those day-old oats. What do you call them? What is that?
15: No. You got to have your Greek yogurt because you got to get your 17 grams of protein in.
30: Oh, boy.
15: Throw in some blueberries. Throw in a tiny bit of granola, not too much.
30: What is that, day-old oat thing you call?
15: Overnight oats.
30: Overnight oats. Yeah, I don't even know what that is.
15: Put chia seeds in there.
30: I don't know. I wouldn't even know where to buy those at the grocery store. There is a new breakfast trend, Lisa. Americans are reaching instead for something warm and savory instead of pouring cereal or flipping pancakes. Some people are starting their day with soup.
15: Okay.
30: The goal is to opt for a balanced protein-packed meal instead of one high in sugar and refined carbohydrates, which can lead to quick energy spikes followed by crashes. We've talked about that. The idea of soup for breakfast popped up on TikTok earlier this year, calling this an ancient remedy that's been used across cultures for centuries.
15: Yeah, I was going to say, this is very normal in many parts of the world.
30: It's a great way to fight inflammation, especially that morning inflammation right away, and it hydrates you way better than water. Who knew?
15: Yeah.
30: Soup for breakfast. Yeah. According to a new survey, what's the one word that describes 2026 so far? That is not actually a word.
15: Expensive.
30: America's word of the year for 2026 is stressful.
15: Yeah.
30: Yeah. And a third are currently going through some type of crisis as we speak.
15: Yep.
30: Everybody's got something. The survey of Americans found the top word used to describe 2026, stressful at number one. At number two, challenging. Yeah. But isn't that every single year?
15: I feel like it's worse this year. And I feel like it's because a lot of the things that directly affect our lives are out of our control.
30: Like gas.
15: I can't control gas prices.
30: $5 a gallon.
15: I can't control that they cut SNAP benefits to a lot of people. I can't control that, you know, we can't get healthcare at a reasonable price.
30: Listen to this. In the study, respondents said they've already experienced an average of 2 plot twists this year or unexpected life changes that threw their roadmap out the window for 2026. That's terrible.
15: Unexpected baby, family illness, lose a job. So many people have lost jobs this year.
30: Digging deeper to uncover the why behind Americans' spike in anxiety. In the survey, 1 in 3 said they're experiencing a huge crisis, with younger Americans being significantly more likely to report going through an identity dilemma than older adults.
15: Mm-hmm.
30: Yeah, I get that. Yeah. Millennials reported a lack of control over their problems as the main motivator for their crisis.
15: That's what I'm saying.
30: What do they say? Control what you can control lowers the stress in your life. But if you feel like your life's out of control, what do you do?
15: I don't know. Yeah. There's no good answers right now. What are you supposed to do?
30: Financial stress proved to be the biggest factor for all generations. It always goes back to money. It does. Yeah. Baby boomers said they're spiraling and experiencing an existential predicament. I wonder what that is. What's going on with the baby boomers?
15: Existential predicament? I should get out of Congress or stay until I'm on my breathing machine?
30: Maybe. But money is always a huge factor. So the word of the year so far is stressful. Stressful. All right. Quick break. Let's end on a high note.
15: Oh, Lord.
30: Eve Plum on the way. We'll talk Brady Bunch. That makes everybody happy.
15: Sure.
30: Yes.
15: Yeah, that'll solve my problems.
30: More of the show on the way.
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6: When we were five, they asked us what we wanted to be when we grew up. 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But now that we've grown up, they want a serious answer. 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Who the hell knows?
7: Now back to the Pete McMurray Show.
8: Graduation season is here, which means two things. Number one, you're proud. Number two, you're broke.
9: I know. Cha-ching, cha-ching.
8: Every year, this is my MO, and it's happening again this year. Every single year, we have this conversation. Two graduations in May, and then I have the follow-up wedding in early June.
9: Yeah.
8: That is
9: And especially now with the economy being wonky and with entry-level jobs for graduates being so hard.

0: 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You really feel like you need to make these gifts substantial because they're entering into a tougher market than we did.
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1: 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Eighth grade graduation. You're saying, hey, nice job. Now you have to get ready for the real thing. All right. High school. How much do you give a high school graduate, Lisa?
0: I think you bump it up. So the range is 50 to 100.
1: Typical ranges. 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
0: Yes.
1: That seems like a lot. Three bills?
0: I mean, if you're living in California where the cost of living is crazy, you're probably given three. If you're living in a rural area, you're probably given 25 to 50.
1: Aunts, uncles, close family, $50 to $150 for a high school graduate. Friends, family friends, $40 to $100. I think you can't go to a high school graduation party without giving someone $100.
0: To your friend. I mean, if it's not your best friend's kid, like my best friend's kids, they'll be getting some money. But like an acquaintance's kid? Hell's to the no. $100?
1: How about your neighbor's kid? Just graduated.
0: Are you friends with your neighbor?
1: Well, you see your neighbors every day and you're friendly. How much?
0: No, you give them a fruit basket.
1: Experts say between $20 and $50.
0: Yeah, or a t-shirt if they're going to college. You give them their college t-shirt.
1: What affects the amount, how close you are with the people, and how big the party is? If it's 10 people, you got to up it a little bit. If it's 30,
0: no,
1: 40
0: don't.
1: People.
0: That's not your responsibility.
1: I know, but that's the way I think, man. Okay. No. All right. College graduates this year. How much?
0: This is where it gets dirty.
1: It does. This is tough this year.
0: This is where it gets dirty. I think if you're a family, I think if you're mom and dad, you shouldn't give anything. You paid for college, maybe.
1: Right. Thank you. Yeah.
0: parent. But as an aunt, I'm giving at least 200.
1: All right. Parents, grandparents, $200 to $500, sometimes more depending on the situation. College graduates, aunts, uncles, close family, $100 to $300.
0: Yeah.
1: Okay. So you're giving 200. You're right in that range.
0: I didn't say what I'm giving. I said what I might give.
1: Oh, so you may change your mind depending on how big the party is.
0: I don't need to tell everybody my truth.
1: No one really cares. college graduates for family, friends, $50 to $150. Mm. Neighbors, your neighbor's kid graduates college, you're invited over. How much are you giving your neighbor's kid?
0: $50 Amazon gift card.
1: $25 to $75 gift cards are good. You're absolutely right.
0: I mean, come on.
1: All right. some great alternatives for college graduates. Cash plus something practical like luggage. My grandmother, when each kid graduated in the McMurray family, would get us a suitcase for our college graduation. I thought it was the greatest thing. I never owned my own suitcase until I graduated from college. How much do you give for a June wedding after having multiple graduation parties to attend in May? I Googled this. This came up.
0: I don't think that should affect what you give to a wedding. It's not their fault you had to go to graduation parties. Like, what the hell?
1: It's the right answer. Real answer, you don't get a discount, but everyone adjusts a little in real life. Typical wedding gift ranges, close friends, between $150 and $300 per person.
0: Once again, this is really dependent on where you are in the country. This varies wildly because, like, We live in a major city where weddings are costing 55 to 100 grand easy.
1: Yeah, you have to give at least a buck 52 bills.
0: But that's not the case in most places.
1: Yes.
0: Yeah. We live in a bizarro world.
1: Friends, between $100 and $200 per person. Casual invites, I don't know what a casual invite to the wedding is, but anywhere from $75 to $150 per person. I don't think you can give less than $150.
0: I do. I think if you are good friends with someone and they know that you are financially hard up,
1: mm-hmm.
0: and you make the effort to show up to their wedding, you give what you can. You don't go hungry for the rest of the month because they got married.
1: According to Google, after graduation season reality, you had two graduations in May. If you just hit two grad parties, probably $100 to $200 out the door, it's completely normal to stay on the lower end of your usual range when giving to a wedding.
0: So what I'm thinking is, if you're spending one to two at a graduation party,
1: mm-hmm.
0: how much pizza and beer do you need to eat to make up for that?
1: A lot. And drink a lot of beer. You're the drunk friend that's showing up, sitting in the corner, passed out.
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4: Having a working smoke detector can be the difference between life and death. But according to state law, there is a certain type required for Illinois homes, otherwise it can be proven to be unsafe. Newer models require, under the law, have batteries that can't be tampered with. But lawmakers say many people often don't replace those batteries due to the cost. They then passed a law in 2023 requiring detectors without removable batteries. Firefighters are now urging lawmakers to take further action to cut the confusion and ban stores from selling models with removable batteries. Multiple Central Illinois colleges and universities impacted by a national cybersecurity incident. Institutions reporting that their Canvas programs used for classes and assignments were offline. Illinois State University said their Canvas was experiencing an unexpected outage and would keep the campus community updated. They warned students to not respond to any instructions given by Canvas, and there were no changes to the final exam schedule. Meanwhile, the effort to monitor the spread of hantavirus from a cruise ship near the west coast of Africa is expanding, including in the U.S. Health officials confirming the virus on the ship is the rare strain that is transmissible from human to human. Two people are without their home after their Peoria apartment caught fire. First responders were called to the scene on Northeast Adams Street around 7:30 last night. Upon arrival, they found heavy fire and smoke coming from both levels of a two-story apartment building. The flames were brought under control within 45 minutes. While no one was hurt, two people living in the home had to contact the Red Cross for temporary housing. The blaze caused an estimated $200,000 in damage. And Dig'Em is giving out scholarships to underrepresented high school seniors across the greater Peoria area. The surprise scholarship totaled nearly $3,000 and supports students seeking higher education. It also recognizes local leaders like Superintendent Sharon Carrot and Representative Jahan Gordon Booth. Students are urged to apply online. Applications are due May 15th. And Northmore students rallying their lemonade stands, all for a good cause. The Alex Lemonade Stand fundraiser had third graders selling lemonade to interested patrons yesterday. All the funds go to the national nonprofit that raises money to fight childhood cancer. The students say it's the best place in the world for an ice-cold drink. More news updates 24/7 on CIProud.com. From the WMBD-TV newsroom, I'm Jack Bozikas.
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6: Wow, what special, Kathy Son? What do you think?
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7: Listen, it was scary. Everybody was there. It was, I was with my wife. Next to me was the Department of Homeland Security Secretary, Mark Wayne Mullen. And the second it happened, everything, you know, it was just chaos. And then suddenly agents were on us. It was not probably 3 seconds.
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9: That was Brett Baer after the White House Correspondents' Dinner shooting. You can see Brett as the host of Special Report on Fox News Channel. His new book is called Case for America. Always great to have him on the show. Let's welcome in Brett Baer. Man, first of all, great to talk to you. Secondly, I'm glad you're okay. I saw your footage. I followed you after the shooting of the White House Correspondents' Dinner. You were there. Your wife, Amy, was there. You were part of the chaos. I'm sure going through your head, first reaction, is my wife okay? Second reaction, I'm one of the top people on Fox. I got to record this in real time.
10: Yeah. Hey, morning. I thought about my wife. She was fine. She was under the table. I was worried about her because she was scared, you know. It was traumatic, but at that time I was thinking, how do I get on the air? How do I film this? And I was sitting next to my big boss, Suzanne Scott, the CEO of Fox, you know, she's like, be careful. And then next to me on the left was Department of Homeland Security Secretary Mark Wayne Mullen, and his agent had jumped on top of him. You know, it was only a matter of seconds, and then we started to see, you know, the agents kind of getting each cabinet member out. But in that moment, I'm thinking, you know, I got to get this, I got to report this. But, you know, in the big picture, Pete, it was, they handled it inside that ballroom really, really well. I mean, there's all kinds of questions about the security outside and how the guy gets in and runs through and all that, and that's fair, but inside, you know, they were active in just a matter of seconds. The vice president was gone, the president was gone, and they had these guys. But in the early moments, when you looked up at the tactical gear dressed guys, the CAT team, pointing guns at the crowd, you know, there was a secondary. You didn't know whether they were the good guys or the bad guys.
9: Right,
10: and,
9: right.
10: So that's the that was the interesting part.
9: How long into the chaos did you know, did you get the all clear?
10: I mean, we didn't for a few minutes, and everybody was kind of wondering what exactly happened. We were escorted out by Fox security through this back way to a holding room, which actually was a room where Fox had a like a pre-party, and we gathered there, a few of us, and then these guys, like three, again, heavily armed tactical gear Secret Service agents came in yelling, "You have to get out of here, run. We're searching room to room. There may be another shooter." And so that was a totally different thing. And we ran through the kitchen out the back door.
9: Jeez,
10: so, you
9: man.
10: Know, it was kind of traumatic. My wife was like, you know, I don't know about the White House Correspondents' Dinner.
9: Right. I said this early on, J.D. Vance's security team, we need to learn something from them, man. He was whisked off the stage right away.
10: Yeah, he was pulled right out, and each one of the cabinet members actually had their own security team, and you could see them, you know, like walking on top of tables to get to their person, and eventually got them out.
9: Gun violence has now affected all the reporters in D.C. that were at that dinner. It affected you. Does an experience like that change the way you approach your job going forward, or you just keep doing the same thing?
10: So I don't think it changes much in that, you know, I've been in different situations. I've been in overseas, and I've been in tense situations where there's been stuff with soldiers in Afghanistan and Iraq. And so I've felt it before. I haven't had a family member go through it with me. So my wife's experience, you know, is something to think about. But, you know, I'm sure everybody in that room looks at it differently now, and having been on the other side of feeling how that person could have barged in and started shooting.
9: Right.
10: And but does it affect how I report it? I don't think so. I mean, I think I was trying to get to the bottom of things in the first seconds, you know?
9: You know, your book, Case for America, I started thinking about this before we had you on the air. You've seen gun violence firsthand. People are angry and divided. How do we unite this country? That's basically what your book is all about. It's about the defense of the American idea. This country is being viewed in extremes, either good or bad. So what's the next move here?
10: Listen, this book is about laying the case for the country ahead of the 250th. And it's an opportunity, you know, I mean, this anniversary of the Declaration of Independence is an opportunity for us, no matter where your politics are, to think about how far we've come as a country, to kind of not erase our history, but embrace it. And there have been some dark parts, but we have some pretty great stuff that happens inside this country. And what I've done is look at all the presidents I've written about, and so voices of the past, making the case, and then talking to people in the present. And Condoleezza Rice, Ken Langone, Arthur Brooks, all kinds of different historians about how they would make the case. So there is a unifying factor, and it happens July 4th this year. And that's kind of what the book is about, laying the case in front of a jury about the country.
9: Well, let's talk about what the country is getting right. What's the strongest argument that we're still getting right?
10: You know, freedom is still something that we have, and we have to fight for every day.
9: Right, right.
10: And, you know, if you can pick up and leave your job where you are in Chicago or D.C. or Florida, and you can go someplace else and start over. You can do what you want to do. The opportunity is there. You know, it's still the land of opportunity. You can still, if you work hard, can still dig something out and make a career for yourself.
9: Mm-hmm.
10: It may be tougher. You know, there may be challenges, and there's definitely stuff that's wrong with the country. But, you know, we still have this unity through dissent. You know, we still have this unifying thing. You know, I was struck by the king, King Charles, and he gives this speech in Congress. Here is the King of England, who we are celebrating 250 years of breaking away from England. And he gives a speech about how we should not forget to be American, that we are uniquely American. We are optimistic. We are forward-leaning. And I just thought it was striking that he was the messenger for that.
9: He seemed very charismatic when he was speaking at the White House.
10: Yeah, it was great. I mean, really funny. You know, we tried to do our own interior decorating back in 18. You know, it was pretty funny.
9: He was good. We're talking with Brett Baird. The book is called Case for America. I mean, we're so divided right now as a country. I mean, what's the next step here? I mean, you did the research. You talked to the historians. What's the next step?
10: Well, first is to recognize that we've been really dark places before, like really, really dark places. You know, we almost didn't get off the starting line if it's not for George Washington. We almost fall back into a second Civil War if it's not for Ulysses S. Grant. We almost come apart at the seams in the race riots, the Vietnam War protests. We've been really dark places and very divided. So I think the next step is leadership and, you know, leaders that know they can be different, they can dissent with one another, but then they can listen to one another and try to get things done. And so that theme of common ground is something that kind of goes through the book.
9: Does the president want to unite the country? I know he wants to, but is he showing us that he's uniting the country?
10: Well, you know, he does it differently. And, you know, in the book, I say words matter. And, you know, for some people, they look at everything he says and posts and, you know, some of the things that get the biggest eyebrow-raising moments, mm-hmm. and they have it's a real problem. And for other people, they look at the things he does and the actions. I think you have to look at both. And clearly there's a lot of people that look at the president and say he could have said something differently to bring people together. I think ultimately he wants to get success. And he's got this New York real estate developer mentality. Mm-hmm. And sometimes it works and sometimes it doesn't.
9: Bull in a China shop. I have to ask you about Iran. We're at a point now where the conflict is just dragging on. People are questioning why we're there in the first place. Gas is over $5 a gallon. What's the end game here?
10: I think the end game is probably a negotiated solution where, you know, we have some kind of deal on the nuclear material, but more importantly, the Strait of Hormuz opens up. It's not the U.S. that's seeing the biggest pinch here. You've got other countries that 70-80% of their energy comes through the Strait of Hormuz. So they had a pause in the effort to escort these ships through because they think they're on the brink of some kind of deal. We'll see. I mean, we've been there a couple of times now before in the negotiations. The tough part is that the Iranians don't really have a sense of their leadership. I mean, it's a fractured leadership. The IRGC are the guys with the guns, and then the president and the foreign minister are the ones doing the negotiating. And
9: right, who's in charge here?
10: Yeah, so I think that there is a real question about who's in charge. And that said, I think there's a want in the administration and in the president to get a deal.
9: $5 a gallon. You drive a huge SUV. What are you paying to fill that puppy up?
10: Not anymore. I don't drive that.
9: But you got rid of it.
10: Yeah, but but you know, people feel it, and they really, you know, it really affects everything. So, you know, you get back down to oil at you know, $60-$70 a barrel instead of $105. It changes the dynamic. And listen, the politics is at play. Mm-hmm. We're ahead of a midterms in November, so. You know, Republicans know they've got to change the dynamic probably within the next month or two.
9: It's just not filling up your car, delivering goods. You know, how is Target getting their items? People are going to raise prices because of the gas prices, man. It's just the trickle down effect, and it's affecting everyone right now.
10: Yeah, that's right. And I think that, you know, you talk to a lot of economic experts, not just in the administration, but other places. They say if this does come to an end and if gas does come back down, that the economy is poised to start running, you right. know, really running. And but you have to get there.
9: We had a horrible story last week that condom prices are going to be increase anywhere from 25-40%.
10: Yeah, that's sad.
9: It is sad. Brett, great to talk to you again, man. The book is called Case for America. Check him out on Fox News Channel. It's Brett Baer, everybody. Thank you, buddy.
10: See you, babe.
0: That was very unexpected, but incredibly acted upon by Secret Service and law enforcement. And this was an event dedicated to freedom of speech that was supposed to bring together members of both parties with members of the press. And in a certain way, it did, because the fact that they just unified, I saw a room that was just totally unified. It was, in one way, very beautiful.
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9: Our next guest helped define late night TV for a generation. She brought humor, movies, and a whole lot of personality. It was USA Up All Night, and now Up All Night is back in a big way on Roku. Let's welcome in Rhonda Shear. Rhonda.
23: Hi, Pete. Hi, Pete and Lisa.
9: When I mention your name to movie people, they're like, oh, my God, I love Rhonda. You have such a cult following. How long were you on?
23: 9 years. Almost 9 years. Yeah, it was a long time. It was wonderful. It was wonderful. And I am the only person who has all 450 episodes that I was in, because USA Network literally bulk erased the entire show of Gilbert Gottfried and myself.
9: No way.
23: Yes.
9: Oh my God. We used to have Gilbert on all the time. That guy was a special person. It was nonstop giggling the entire time.
23: Oh, hysterical. So, I mean, I knew him obviously very well, and we did about 12 or more shows together through the years, special event shows, and I always thought we should have done a sitcom together, because we had this really bizarre chemistry. It was great. It was a great chemistry. And I'd let him. I'd be a straight person. And he was just so funny, and also very frugal. But just awesome. I was his pimp of swag, like wherever we would go. And if there was swag, like if I was coming to visit you guys.
9: Rhonda, can you grab that for me? Can you grab it, please?
23: Get me a T-shirt, please. Get me a cup, whatever they have. Grab the microphone.
9: Oh, God.
23: Get it all.
9: It was so funny. I used to do Gilbert to Gilbert, and it was just, I loved it. So for people that have never seen Up All Night back in the day, they'd show a movie, you'd pop in between scenes, jokes, commentary. You were just the entertainment in between scenes.
23: In between commercials, it was basically that whole format for everybody, Joe Bob Briggs, everybody. It was just to draw people in to watch the films, to then get them to watch the commercials, our sponsors. So it was a money-making machine for USA Network. And it was this late night movie show that made a lot of money for the network, you know, wrapping around, you know, cult horror films and cult, you know, comedy horror and just a little bit of everything. Whatever was in USA Network's library they wanted to just get rid of. It was a wonderful time. And, you know, Gilbert was on Saturday nights. I was on Friday. He did it, you know, more sarcastic. I did it more sensual but funny, making fun of myself, making fun of the big blonde hair and from a heart-shaped bed. And it was just a wonderful time in television when you could experiment on basic cable.
9: Right.
23: It was early basic cable. And because I started in 91, the show started in 89, which was really the beginning of the basic cable. And now it is kind of the same world again, except now it's streaming. So once again, even taking it further, I started my own network with my husband and my team, the Up All Night Network, and it's on the Roku app at this point. And it is the new rebooted Up All Nights that we are actually in production. We own a studio that we built. So we're in production with actors, and we're getting new films and some retro films that we're airing, that we're still, you know, in between. And it's not necessarily commercials. We just, like, you know, do like a 5-minute sketch and then throw back to the movie.
9: Mm-hmm.
23: So it's like, it's this kind of the same format. We're playing with the format though a little bit, but still the same. So people are used to that. We throw to the films, make comments about the films, have stars of the films on or the producers of the films. But anyway, these are the new shows, but the network is showing some of the old shows. Mm-hmm. And also we're getting content from people that are sending in brand new films, comedy. We're getting animation, music videos. So this is where it's exciting because there used to be a show called Night Flight on USA Network. And it was a little bit of this and that, and it was a little edgier. And that's where I'm trying to take this whole network. So, you know, no one has attention spans anymore. No. This way they can watch what they want. And it's 24 hours a day and it's constantly new content. And we've already been approached by, I wish I could announce it now. I'm not quite ready.
9: Go ahead. Come on, Rhonda.
23: But I can say
9: we won't tell anybody. It's just between the three of us.
23: Right. Yeah. Yes. And the entire world. But we are being approached by other streaming channels with the new content. So I don't think it'd be long before we're up on, channels that are just really, really that we see when we're scanning across our TV and seeing all the apps. So
5: did you keep the big blonde hair and the big heart-shaped bed?
23: I didn't keep the big heart-shaped bed, but my husband rebuilt the entire studio within our studio. So we have the entire set. And I tried to go big haired for the first couple of shows. And then I've been working with the same makeup artist from LA for years. And then we decided to do more themed hair. Like if it was Halloween, she gave me these. Fine. She's just amazing makeup artist.
9: That's good.
23: So we've been doing some theme stuff along with, like, my hair is just straighter and it's still long.
9: Well, can I mention some of the movies back in the day?
23: Reform, please.
9: See if you remember Reform Schoolgirls. Do you remember this movie?
23: Okay. Oh, yes. That's pure all night.
9: Chained Heat, another movie.
23: Great titles.
9: Hell Comes to Frogtown. Can you give us a quick synopsis of that movie?
23: Well, here's what's really funny. I can't remember the film, and I was in Hell Comes to Frogtown, too.
9: Oh, no.
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7: This is CBS News on the Hour, your home for original reporting. I'm Peter King. For days, President Trump has said he expected a response from Iran to his peace proposal quickly. Now that response has come through Pakistani mediators, according to Iran's state-run media. No details provided from either side yet. Arizona Democratic Senator Mark Kelly tells CBS's Face the Nation it's time to end the war.
10: We've expended a lot of munitions, and that means the American people are less safe, whether it's a conflict in the Western Pacific, with China or somewhere else in the world.
7: The war's most direct effect on most Americans has been at the gas pump. CBS's Wendy Gillette.
24: AAA says the current national average for a gallon of gas is over $4.50. For a second straight week, prices have increased 25 cents, the highest they've been since 2022.
25: We're not going out of town in my car anytime soon. If we're going to do anything, we're going to be on a bus, a shuttle, a train, or a plane because the gas prices are so high.
7: 17 Americans are among the dozens of passengers being taken off of the cruise ship hit by a hantavirus outbreak. The ship arriving hours ago at Tenerife Island off the coast of Morocco. The BBC's Sarah Rainsford is there.
26: They were met here by medics and by officials in full white protective hazmat costumes and then quickly processed and put onto coaches that are standing by to take them to the airport. And all day we expect these journeys from the cruise liner to shore to continue until more than 100 passengers and crew have been evacuated.
7: The World Health Organization says these passengers are asymptomatic, but local residents are still worried. WHO Chief Tedros Adhanom Ghebreyesus.
27: The risk is low, so they shouldn't worry.
7: More than 100 passengers are reported sick with norovirus aboard the Caribbean Princess cruise ship. It's due to dock at Port Canaveral, Florida tomorrow. So-called red states have been rushing to change their congressional maps ahead of the midterm elections, redrawing district lines to heavily favor Republicans while minimizing districts that tend to favor Democrats and minorities that tend to vote Democrat. South Carolina Democrat and African-American Congressman James Clyburn tells CNN State of the Union he's pressing on no matter what.
28: I have a district that's about 45% African-American. I have no idea what the number will be after the legislature finishes. But whatever that number is, I will be running on a record and a promise. My record, and America's promise.
7: South Carolina's James Clyburn. This is CBS News.
0: I want to know what's going on in the world.
11: I'm Tony.
0: There are big questions that all of us are asking. 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
11: How are you?
0: I'm Tony DeCoppola. 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
7: Florida's attorney general says an Orlando man has been arrested for swindling another man out of $1 million for a non-existent project and using the money for personal stuff. 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
9: Hello and welcome into the show. Please follow the show on social media at Pete McMurray. And if you missed anything on the show, just search Pete McMurray Show wherever you find your favorite podcast. And please subscribe. Let's say hello to Lisa Katara. Mother's Day weekend. What'd you get your mom?
5: Oh, no.
9: Yeah, what'd you get your mama? Uh-huh.
5: Well, nothing yet.
9: What do you mean nothing yet? You better hurry it up. Man.
5: I got a plan.
9: Happy Mother's Day to all the moms. My mother, Betty Ann, is 91 and still a spitfire. Very opinionated as she matures. Happy Mother's Day to your mother, who takes 3 to 5 days to text me back.
5: Sounds about right.
9: Why does it take so long?
5: I don't. Because she's probably nervous that she doesn't want to say the wrong thing.
9: To me? Who cares?
5: Yes.
9: Oh, my
5: you're
9: gosh.
5: Pete.
9: Oh, your mother has 4 kids, 3 girls and a boy. Is your brother Adam the favorite?
5: No.
9: Who's the favorite?
5: I mean, he's one of the favorites.
9: Who? Robin.
5: Robin's the favorite. Shh, don't tell.
9: Why?
5: I mean, I don't think it's a secret.
9: Why? Why is she the favorite?
5: Firstborn.
9: Oh, the first. Oh, jeez. That's my
5: sister. We were those kids in the 80s who, like, the bangs started back at the middle of our skull, and we all had bright blonde hair, like Precious Moments dolls. Bright blonde hair, Big blue eyes, yep. Huge bangs. Mm-hmm. I mean, it was comical how much we look like those stupid figurines.
9: Oh, my gosh. Wow. I've never seen the sisters together. I've seen pictures of you and one sister. I don't think I've seen
5: Well, we all look kind of like this. Like, when you see us together,
9: she's
5: you're
9: pointing
5: like,
9: to herself,
5: oh, yeah,
9: folks.
5: They're related.
9: Yeah, you can tell. Well, look at my brothers. You've seen half of my brothers. We all look alike. It's
5: Yeah, but isn't it funny how some families, though, like one kid to the next looks so different?
9: That's my wife's family. They look nothing alike.
5: Yeah, it's just genes are so interesting.
9: My mother's favorite, it rotates. My sister, the sister, Beth, sister Beth in the family, is probably the favorite. But my sister Mary, my sister Di, the two oldest sisters. It's always a sister.
5: And it's always
9: it's
5: the oldest.
9: It's women, yes, the oldest. Jeez, man.
5: But do you think, as a parent, well, you only have one, so we know who your favorite is.
9: Right.
5: Your son is your favorite.
9: Yes.
5: But, like, do you think that when there's multiple kids, the parent tends to go towards the one who's the most like them or the most not like them?
9: Like them. Yeah, because I am not like my mother. I am in a certain way where she's got to be around people. She gets her energy from people, makes her happy. That's about the only thing. Coming up on today's show, Michael Chiklis starred as Lieutenant Vic Mackey on The Shield. You remember The Shield on FX.
5: Oh,
9: I love that show. I was on the strike team. I'm going to bring that up with Michael. He played the commish. How about Ben Grimm, The Thing, and The Fantastic Four? Michael will join us. Michael Chiklis will join us on today's show. Also, Eve Plum. Jan Brady from the Brady Bunch. Eve has a new book out, and she will join us today.
5: Okay, so here's a random question.
9: Yes.
5: How old is Eve Plum?
9: I don't know.
5: Because, like, in my mind, I was a kid watching her on TV in the 80s.
9: Right.
5: But she filmed the show in the 70s?
9: It ended in 1974. So 52 years ago, and here we are today still talking about the Brady Bunch. So she was probably, gosh, I don't even know, 15 16? Maybe when it ended?
5: I don't know.
9: So was she 70? She's got to be 70? Something like that? Who was your favorite television mom? Was it Mrs. Brady, Carol Brady? Mother's Day weekend?
5: Eve Plum, 68.
9: Still looks great.
5: You know who the favorite TV mom was? Meredith Baxter on Family Ties.
9: Oh, my gosh. I had an enormous crush on her.
5: How could you not just love her?
9: The top five television mothers. At number five, Happy Days, Marion Ross is Marion Cunningham.
5: Aww,
9: yeah, Mrs.
5: Okay,
9: C.
5: I can see that.
9: Yeah. Yes, she was so nice. She called Fonzie Arthur. Yeah, we all love Mrs. C. At number four... Estelle Getty as Sophia on The Golden Girls.
5: That doesn't count as a mother to me.
9: Are you sure?
5: I get it, but no.
9: She was Dorothy's mother on The Golden Girls, to remind everyone.
5: I know, but that's not the vibe I'm going for right now.
9: Number three.
5: Adult child.
9: Number three, according to experts, best TV mom, Gilmore Girls, Lauren Graham as Lorelai Gilmore.
5: She was an awful mother. Has anybody actually watched the show? Those two were insane.
9: I've never seen Gilmore Girls. Is that Blake Lively in that show? Is that Gilmore Girls?
5: No.
9: Oh, okay.
5: That was...
9: What was Gilmore Girls?
5: Gossip Girl.
9: Gossip Girl, Gilmore Girls.
5: Gilmore Girls was yes. Like a single mother and a daughter, an idyllic small town in the Northeast.
9: Lorelai shares a unique bond with her daughter, and her down-to-earth banter with Rory makes her one of the coolest and funniest moms on television, according to experts. Lisa?
5: She was an awful daughter, I'll tell you that.
9: Was she?
5: Lorelai was so mean to her own mother.
9: All right. Number two, Felicia Rashad is Claire Huxtable on The Cosby Show.
5: Oh, she really was lovable because she was strong.
9: Yep. She was an attorney.
5: She had an amazing career.
9: Yep. Uh-huh.
5: Mother Stylish.
9: Mother to five, married to a doctor, and she kept it all together.
5: She kept it all together.
9: Yes. And the number one mom on television. Florence Henderson as Carol Brady on The Brady Bunch. Yes.
5: No.
9: Yeah. 1,000%. 1,000%.
5: What about the mom from Malcolm in the Middle?
9: I'm going to say Carol Brady with the mullet. Carol Brady. Yeah.
5: No.
9: Remember, three of her kids were adopted. We forget about that.
5: No, I don't forget about that.
9: Some people do, man. She had that beautiful smile, the groovy wardrobe, Lisa. Mama Brady, man. Yeah.
5: No.
9: Do you eat the same thing for breakfast?
5: No, Peg Bundy?
9: No, Peg
5: Bundy. This was just making me so mad. Peg Bundy
9: was a horrible mom.
5: She was amazing.
9: Do you eat the same thing for breakfast every single day?
5: Pretty much.
9: Yeah, those day-old oats. What do you call them? What is that?
5: No. You got to have your Greek yogurt because you got to get your 17 grams of protein in.
9: Oh, boy.
5: Throw in some blueberries. Throw in a tiny bit of granola. Not too much.
9: What is that, day-old oat thing you call?
5: Overnight oats.
9: Overnight oats. Yeah, I don't even know what that is.
5: Put chia seeds in there.
9: I don't know. I wouldn't even know where to buy those at the grocery store. There is a new breakfast trend, Lisa. Americans are reaching instead for something warm and savory instead of pouring cereal or flipping pancakes. Some people are starting their day with soup.
5: Okay.
9: The goal is to opt for a balanced protein-packed meal instead of one high in sugar and refined carbohydrates, which can lead to quick energy spikes followed by crashes. We've talked about that. The idea of soup for breakfast popped up on TikTok earlier this year, calling this an ancient remedy that's been used across cultures for centuries.
5: Yeah, I was going to say, this is very normal in many parts of the world.
9: It's a great way to fight inflammation, especially that morning inflammation right away, and it hydrates you way better than water. Who knew?
5: Yeah.
9: Soup for breakfast. Yeah. According to a new survey, what's the one word that describes 2026 so far? That is not actually a word.
5: Expensive.
9: America's word of the year for 2026 is stressful.
5: Yeah.
9: Yeah. And a third are currently going through some type of crisis as we speak.
5: Yep.
9: Everybody's got something. The survey of Americans found the top word used to describe 2026, stressful at number one. At number two, challenging. Yeah. But isn't that every single year?
5: I feel like it's worse this year. And I feel like it's because a lot of the things that directly affect our lives are out of our control.
9: Like gas.
5: I can't control gas prices.
9: $5 a gallon. I can't control
5: that they cut SNAP benefits to a lot of people. I can't control that, you know, we can't get healthcare at a reasonable price.
9: Listen to this. In the study, respondents said they've already experienced an average of 2 plot twists this year or unexpected life changes that threw their roadmap out the window for 2026. That's terrible.
5: Unexpected baby, family illness, lose a job. So many people have lost jobs this year.
9: Digging deeper to uncover the why behind Americans' spike in anxiety, in the survey, 1 in 3 said they're experiencing a huge crisis, with younger Americans being significantly more likely to report going through an identity dilemma than older adults.
5: Mm-hmm.
9: Yeah, I get that. Yeah. Millennials reported a lack of control over their problems as the main motivator for their crisis.
5: That's what I'm saying.
9: What do they say? Control what you can control lowers the stress in your life. But if you feel like your life's out of control, what do you do?
5: I don't know. Yeah. There's no good answers right now. What are you supposed to do?
9: Financial stress proved to be the biggest factor for all generations. It always goes back to money. It does. Yeah. Baby boomers said they're spiraling and experiencing an existential predicament. I wonder what that is. What's going
5: is
9: on
5: there
9: with the baby boomers?
5: Existential predicament. I should get out of Congress or stay until I'm on my breathing machine?
9: Maybe. But money is always a huge factor. So the word of the year so far is stressful. Stressful. All right. Quick break. Let's end on a high note.
5: Oh, Lord.
9: Eve Plum on the way. We'll talk Brady Bunch. That makes everybody happy.
5: Sure.
9: Yes.
5: Yeah, that'll solve my problems.
9: More of the show on the way.
1: I've had an interesting morning. 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

0: WJBC and Beer Nuts present the Scott Miller Show hat. This is an embroidered baseball cap. On the front of it, the Beer Nuts logo and the Scott Miller Show logo. And on the back of the hat, my cartoon photo with the big mustache. This is not a contest prize. This hat is not for sale. The only way to get a Scott Miller hat is when I gift them randomly. Now, there is only one rule. You cannot ask for a hat. If you ask for one, you are restricted from receiving a hat. You are banned. You do not get a hat. WJBC, good morning. Who's this?
1: Good morning. This is your mom. I want a hat. I'm a down low.
0: Mom?
1: We won't tell anybody.
0: What is rule number one?
2: Don't ask for a hat.
0: No hat for her.
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9: Graduation season is here, which means two things. Number one, you're proud. Number two, you're broke.
10: I know. Cha-ching, cha-ching.
9: Every year, this is my MO, and it's happening again this year. Every single year, we have this conversation. Two graduations in May, and then I have the follow-up wedding in early June.
10: Mm-hmm. Yeah.
9: That is
10: And especially now, with the economy being wonky, and with entry-level jobs for graduates being so hard to come by, you really feel like you need to make these gifts substantial because they're entering into a tougher market than we did.
9: All right, let's talk about it. 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
10: $50?
9: The short answer is keep it modest. 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Gift cards like Amazon, Target, gaming cards, small combo cards. A thoughtful card to a kid you barely know is enough. Okay? Eighth grade graduation, you're saying, hey, nice job. Now you have to get

0: ready for the real thing. All right. High school. How much do you give a high school graduate, Lisa?
1: I think you bump it up. So the range is 50 to 100.
0: Typical ranges. Parents, grandparents, $100 to $300.
1: Yes.
0: That seems like a lot. Three bills?
1: I mean, if you're living in California where the cost of living is crazy, you're probably given three. If you're living in a rural area, you're probably given 25 to 50.
0: Aunts, uncles, close family, $50 to $150 for a high school graduate. Friends, family friends, $40 to $100. I think you can't go to a high school graduation party without giving someone $100.
1: To your friend. I mean, if it's not your best friend's kid, like my best friend's kids, they'll be getting some money. But like an acquaintance's kid? Hell's to the no. $100?
0: How about your neighbor's kid? Just graduated.
1: Are you friends with your neighbor?
0: Well, you see your neighbors every day and you're friendly. How much?
1: No, give them a fruit basket.
0: Experts say between $20 and $50.
1: Yeah, or a t-shirt if they're going to college. You give them their college t-shirt.
0: What affects the amount, how close you are with the people, and how big the party is? If it's 10 people, you got to up it a little bit. If it's 30,
1: no,
0: 40 people.
1: Yes. That's not your responsibility.
0: I know, but that's the way I think, man. Okay. No. All right. College graduates this year. How much?
1: This is where it gets dirty.
0: It does. This is tough this year.
1: This is where it gets dirty. I think if you're a family, I think if you're mom and dad,
0: yep,
1: you shouldn't give anything. You paid for college, maybe.
0: Right. Thank you. Yeah.
1: Parents. As an aunt, I'm giving at least 200.
0: All right. Parents, grandparents, $200 to $500, sometimes more depending on the situation. College graduates, aunts, uncles, close family, $100 to $300.
1: Yeah.
0: Okay. So you're giving 200. You're right in that range.
1: I didn't say what I'm giving. I said what I might give.
0: Oh, so you may change your mind depending on how big the party is.
1: I don't need to tell everybody my truth.
0: No one really cares. college graduates for family, friends, $50 to $150. Mm. Neighbors, your neighbor's kid graduates college, you're invited over. How much are you giving your neighbor's
1: $50
0: kid?
1: Amazon gift card.
0: $25 to $75 gift cards are good. You're absolutely right.
1: I mean, come on.
0: All right. some great alternatives for college graduates, cash plus something practical like luggage. My grandmother, when each kid graduated in the McMurray family, would get us a suitcase for our college graduation. I thought it was the greatest thing. I never owned my own suitcase until I graduated from college. How much do you give for a June wedding after having multiple graduation parties to attend in May? I Googled this. This came up.
1: I don't think that should affect what you give to a wedding.
0: This,
1: it's not their fault you had to go to graduation parties. Like, what the hell?
0: It's the right answer. Real answer, you don't get a discount, but everyone adjusts a little in real life. Typical wedding gift ranges, close friends, between $150 and $300 per person.
1: This is really dependent on where you are in the country. This varies wildly because, like, we live in a major city where weddings are costing 55 to 100 grand easy.
0: Yeah, you have to
1: but
0: give at
1: that's
0: least a
1: not
0: buck
1: the case in most
0: bills.
1: Places.
0: Yes.
1: Yeah. We live in a bizarro world.
0: Friends, between $100 and $200 per person. Casual invite. I don't know what a casual invite to the wedding is, but anywhere from $75 to $150 per person. I don't think you can give less than $150.
1: I do. I think if you are good friends with someone and they know that you are financially hard up,
0: mm-hmm,
1: and you make the effort to show up to their wedding, you give what you can. You don't go hungry for the rest of the month because they got married.
0: According to Google, after graduation season reality, you had two graduations in May. If you just hit two grad parties, probably $100 to $200 out the door, it's completely normal to stay on the lower end of your usual range when giving to a wedding.
1: So what I'm thinking is, you're spending $1 to $2 at a graduation party, mm-hmm. how much pizza and beer do you need to eat to make up for that?
0: Hmm. A lot. And drink a lot of beer. You're the drunk friend that's showing up, sitting in the corner, passed out.
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4: Having a working smoke detector can be the difference between life and death. But according to state law, there is a certain type required for Illinois homes, otherwise it can be proven to be unsafe. Newer models require, under the law, have batteries that can't be tampered with. But lawmakers say many people often don't replace those batteries due to the cost. They then passed a law in 2023 requiring detectors without removable batteries. Firefighters are now urging lawmakers to take further action to cut the confusion and ban stores from selling models with removable batteries. Multiple Central Illinois colleges and universities impacted by a national cybersecurity incident. Institutions reporting that their Canvas programs used for classes and assignments were offline. Illinois State University said their Canvas was experiencing an unexpected outage and would keep the campus community updated. They warned students to not respond to any instructions given by Canvas, and there were no changes to the final exam schedule. Meanwhile, the effort to monitor the spread of hantavirus from a cruise ship near the west coast of Africa is expanding, including in the U.S. Health officials confirming the virus on the ship is the rare strain that is transmissible from human to human. Two people are without their home after their Peoria apartment caught fire. First responders were called to the scene on Northeast Adams Street around 7:30 last night. Upon arrival, they found heavy fire and smoke coming from both levels of a two-story apartment building. The flames were brought under control within 45 minutes. While no one was hurt, two people living in the home had to contact the Red Cross for temporary housing. The blaze caused an estimated $200,000 in damage. And Dig'Em is giving out scholarships to underrepresented high school seniors across the greater Peoria area. The surprise scholarship totaled nearly $3,000 and supports students seeking higher education. It also recognizes local leaders like Superintendent Sharon Carratt and Representative Jahan Gordon Booth. Students are urged to apply online. Applications are due May 15th. And Northmore students rallying their lemonade stands, all for a good cause. The Alex Lemonade Stand fundraiser had third graders selling lemonade to interested patrons yesterday. All the funds go to the national nonprofit that raises money to fight childhood cancer. The students say it's the best place in the world for an ice-cold drink. More news updates 24/7 on CIProud.com. 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
12: Listen, it was scary. Everybody was there. It was, I was with my wife. Next to me was the Department of Homeland Security Secretary, Mark Wayne Mullen. And the second it happened, everything, you know, it was just chaos. And then suddenly agents were on us. It was not probably 3 seconds.
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0: That was Brett Baer after the White House Correspondents' Dinner shooting. You can see Brett as the host of Special Report on Fox News Channel. His new book is called Case for America. Always great to have him on the show. Let's welcome in Brett Baer. Man, first of all, great to talk to you. Secondly, I'm glad you're okay. I saw your footage. I followed you after the shooting of the White House Correspondents' Dinner. You were there. Your wife, Amy, was there. You were part of the chaos. I'm sure going through your head, first reaction, is my wife okay? Second reaction, I'm one of the top people on Fox. I got to record this in real time.
13: Yeah. Hey, morning. I thought about my wife. She was fine. She was under the table. I was worried about her because she was scared. You know, it was traumatic. But at that time, I was thinking, how do I get on the air? How do I film this? And I was sitting next to my big boss, Suzanne Scott, the CEO of Fox. You know, she's like, be careful. And then next to me on the left was Department of Homeland Security Secretary Mark Wayne Mullen, and his agent had jumped on top of him. You know, it was only a matter of seconds, and then we started to see, you know, the agents kind of getting each cabinet member out. But in that moment, I'm thinking, you know, I got to get this, I got to report this. But, you know, in the big picture, Pete, it was, they handled it inside that ballroom really, really well. I mean, there's all kinds of questions about the security outside and how the guy gets in and runs through and all that, and that's fair, but inside, you know, they were active in just a matter of seconds. The vice president was gone, the president was gone, and they had these guys. But in the early moments, when you looked up at the tactical gear dressed guys, the CAT team pointing guns at the crowd, you know, there was a second there you didn't know whether they were the good guys or the bad guys.
0: Right.
13: So that was the interesting part.
0: How long into the chaos did you know? Did you get the all clear?
13: I mean, we didn't for a few minutes, and everybody was kind of wondering what exactly happened. We were escorted out by Fox security through this back way to a holding room, which actually was a room where Fox had a pre-party, and we gathered there, a few of us, and then these guys, like three, again, heavily armed tactical gear Secret Service agents came in yelling, "You have to get out of here, run. We're searching room to room. There may be another shooter." And so that was a totally different thing. And we ran through the kitchen, out the back door.
0: Jeez,
13: so, you
0: man.
13: Know, it was kind of traumatic. My wife was, like, you know, I don't know about the White House Correspondents' Dinner.
0: Right. I said this early on, J.D. Vance's security team, we need to learn something from them, man. He was whisked off the stage right away.
13: Yeah, he was pulled right out. And And each one of the cabinet members actually had their own security team, and you could see them, you know, like walking on top of tables to get to their person, and eventually got them out.
0: Gun violence has now affected all the reporters in D.C. that were at that dinner. It affected you. Does an experience like that change the way you approach your job going forward, or you just keep doing the same thing?
13: So I don't think it changes much in that, you know, I've been in different situations. I've been in overseas, and I've been in tense situations where there's been stuff with soldiers in Afghanistan and Iraq. And so I've felt it before. I haven't had a family member go through it with me. So my wife's experience, you know, is something to think about. But, you know, I'm sure everybody in that room looks at it differently now. And having been on the other side of feeling how that person could have barged in and started shooting. Right. And, but does it affect how I report it? I don't think so. I mean, I think I was trying to get to the bottom of things in the first seconds, you know?
0: You know, your book, Case for America, I started thinking about this before we had you on the air. You've seen gun violence firsthand. People are angry and divided. How do we unite this country? That's basically what your book is all about. It's about the defense of the American idea. This country is being viewed in extremes, either good or bad. So what's the next move here?
13: Listen, this book is about laying the case for the country ahead of the 250th. And it's an opportunity, you know. I mean, this anniversary of the Declaration of Independence is an opportunity for us, no matter where your politics are, to think about how far we've come as a country, to kind of not erase our history, but embrace it. And there have been some dark parts. But we have some pretty great stuff that happens inside this country. And what I've done is look at all the presidents I've written about, and so voices of the past making the case, and then talking to people in the present. And Condoleezza Rice, Ken Langone, Arthur Brooks, all kinds of different historians about how they would make the case. So there is a unifying factor, and it happens July 4th this year. And that's kind of what the book is about, laying the case in front of a jury about the country.
0: Well, let's talk about what the country is getting right. What's the strongest argument that we're still getting right?
13: You know, freedom is still something that we have, and we have to fight for every day.
0: Right, right.
13: And, you know, if you can pick up and leave your job where you are in Chicago or D.C. or Florida, and you can go someplace else and start over. You can do what you want to do. The opportunity is there. You know, it's still the land of opportunity. You can still, if you work hard, can still dig something out and make a career for yourself. Mm-hmm. It may be tougher. You know, there may be challenges, and there's definitely stuff that's wrong with the country. But, you know, we still have this unity through dissent. You know, we still have this unifying thing. You know, I was struck by the king. King Charles, and he gives this speech in Congress. Here is the King of England, who we are celebrating 250 years of breaking away from England. And he gives a speech about how we should not forget to be American, that we are uniquely American. We are optimistic. We are forward-leaning. And I just thought it was striking that he was the messenger for that.
0: He seemed very charismatic when he was speaking at the White House.
13: Yeah, it was great. I mean, really funny. You know, we tried to do our own interior decorating back in 18. You know, it was pretty funny.
0: It was good. We're talking with Brett Baird. The book is called Case for America. I mean, we're so divided right now as a country. I mean, what's the next step here? I mean, you did the research. You talked to the historians. What's the next step?
13: Well, first is to recognize that we've been really dark places before. Like really, really dark places. You know, we almost didn't get off the starting line if it's not for George Washington. We almost fall back into a second Civil War if it's not for Ulysses S. Grant. We almost come apart at the seams in the race riots, the Vietnam War protests. We've been really dark places and very divided. So I think the next step is leadership and, you know, leaders that know they can be different, they can dissent with one another, but then they can listen to one another and try to get things done. And so that theme of common ground is something that kind of
14: goes through the book.
0: Does the president want to unite the country? I know he wants to, but is he showing us that he's uniting the country?
14: Well, you know, he does it differently. And, you know, in the book, I say words matter. And, you know, for some people, they look at everything he says and posts and, you know, some of the things that get the biggest eyebrow-raising moments, mm-hmm. and they have it's a real problem. And for other people, they look at the things he does and the actions. I think you have to look at both. And clearly, there's a lot of people that look at the president and say he could have said something differently to bring people together. I think ultimately he wants to get success, and he's got this New York real estate developer mentality, mm-hmm. and sometimes it works and sometimes it doesn't.
0: Bull in a China shop. I have to ask you about Iran. We're at a point now where the conflict is just dragging on. People are questioning why we're there in the first place. Gas is over $5 a gallon. What's the end game here?
14: I think the end game is probably a negotiated solution where, you know, we have some kind of deal on the nuclear material, but more importantly, the Strait of Hormuz opens up. It's not the U.S. that's seeing the biggest pinch here. You've got other countries that 70-80% of their energy comes through the Strait of Hormuz. So they had a pause in the effort to escort these ships through because they think they're on the brink of some kind of deal. We'll see. I mean, we've been there a couple of times now before in the negotiations. The tough part is that the Iranians don't really have a sense of their leadership. I mean, it's a fractured leadership. The IRGC are the guys with the guns, and then the president and the foreign minister are the ones doing the negotiating. And
0: right, who's in charge here?
14: Yeah, so I think that there is a real question about who's in charge. And that said, I think there's a want in the administration and in the president to get a deal.
0: $5 a gallon, you drive a huge SUV. What are you paying to fill that puppy up?
14: Not anymore. I don't drive that.
0: you got rid of it.
14: Yeah, but but you know, people feel it, and they really, you know, it really affects everything. So, you know, you get back down to oil at it changes the dynamic. And listen, the politics is at play. Mm-hmm. We're ahead of a midterms in November, so. You know, Republicans know they've got to change the dynamic probably within the next month or two.
0: It's just not filling up your car, delivering goods. You know, how is Target getting their items? People are going to raise prices because of the gas prices, man. It's just the trickle down effect, and it's affecting everyone right now.
14: Yeah, that's right. And I think that, you know, you talk to a lot of economic experts, not just in the administration, but other places. They say if this does come to an end, and if gas does come back down, that the economy is poised to start running, you right. know, really running. And but you have to get there.
0: We had a horrible story last week that condom prices are going to be increase anywhere from 25% to 40%.
14: Yeah, that's sad.
0: It is sad. Brett, great to talk to you again, man. The book is called Case for America. Check him out on Fox News Channel. It's Brett Baer, everybody. Thank you, buddy.
14: See you, babe.
15: That was very unexpected, but incredibly acted upon by Secret Service and law enforcement. And this was an event dedicated to freedom of speech that was supposed to bring together members of both parties with members of the press. And in a certain way, it did, because the fact that they just unified. I saw a room that was just totally unified. It was, in one way, very beautiful.
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0: Our next guest helped define late night TV for a generation. She brought humor, movies, and a whole lot of personality. It was USA Up All Night, and now Up All Night is back in a big way on Roku. Let's welcome in Rhonda Shear. Rhonda.
28: Hi, Pete. Hi, Pete and Lisa.
0: When I mention your name to movie people, they're like, oh my God, I love Rhonda. You have such a cult following. How long were you on?
28: 9 years.
0: Almost nine years.
28: Yeah, it was a long time. It was wonderful. It was wonderful. And I am the only person who has all 450 episodes that I was in, because USA Network literally bulk erased the entire show of Gilbert Gottfried and myself.
0: No way.
28: Yes.
0: Oh, my God. We used to have Gilbert on all the time. That guy was a special person. It was nonstop giggling the entire time.
28: Oh, hysterical. Hysterical. So, I mean, I knew him obviously very well. And we did about 12 or more shows together through the years, special event shows. And I always thought we should have done a sitcom together because we had this really bizarre chemistry. It was great. It was a great chemistry. And I'd let him, I'd be a straight person. And he was just so funny and also very frugal. But just awesome. I was his pimp of swag, like wherever we would go. And if there was swag, like if I was coming to visit you guys.
0: Rhonda, back then, Rhonda, can you grab that for me? Can you grab it, please?
28: Get me a T-shirt, please. Get me a cup.
0: Gilbert. And it was just, I loved it. So for people that have never seen Up All Night back in the day, they'd show a movie, you'd pop in between scenes, jokes, commentary. You were just the entertainment in between scenes.
28: In between commercials, it was basically that whole format for everybody, Joe Bob Briggs, everybody. It was just to draw people in to watch the films, to then get them to watch the commercials, our sponsors. So it was a money-making machine for USA Network. And it was this late night movie show that made a lot of money for the network, you know, wrapping around, you know, cult horror films and cult, you know, comedy horror and just a little bit of everything. Whatever was in USA Network's library they wanted to just get rid of. It was a wonderful time. And, you know, Gilbert was on Saturday nights. I was on Friday. He did it, you know, more sarcastic. I did it more sensual but funny, making fun of myself, making fun of the big blonde hair and from a heart-shaped bed. And it was just a wonderful time in television when you could experiment on basic cable.
0: Right.
28: It was early basic cable. And because I started in 91, the show started in 89, which was really the beginning of the basic cable. And now it is kind of the same world again, except now it's streaming. So once again, even taking it further, I started my own network with my husband and my team, the Up All Night Network, and it's on the Roku app at this point. And it is the new rebooted Up All Night, so we are actually in production. We own a studio that we built. So we're in production with actors, and we're getting new films and some retro films that we're airing, that we're still, you know, in between. And it's not necessarily commercials. We just, like, you know, do like a 5-minute sketch and then throw back to the movie.
0: Mm-hmm.
28: So it's like, it's a, kind of the same format. We're playing with the format though a little bit, but still the same. So people are used to that. We throw to the films, make comments about the films, have stars of the films on or the producers of the films. But anyway, these are the new shows, but the network is showing some of the old shows. And also we are getting content from people that are sending in brand new films, comedy. We're getting animation, music videos. So this is where it's exciting, because there used to be a show called Night Flight on USA Network. And it was a little bit of this and that, and it was a little edgier. And that's where I'm trying to take this whole network. So, you know, no one has attention spans anymore.
1: No.
28: This way they can watch what they want. And it's 24 hours a day, and it's constantly new content. And we've already been approached by, I mean, I wish I could announce it now. I'm not quite ready.
0: Go ahead. Come on, Rhonda.
28: But no, I can say
0: we won't tell anybody. It's just between the three of us.
28: Right. Yeah. Yes. And the entire world. But we are being approached by other streaming channels with the new content. So I don't think it'd be long before we're up on, channels that are just really, really, that we see when we're scanning across our TV and seeing all the apps. So
1: did you keep the big blonde hair and the big heart-shaped bed?
28: I didn't keep the big heart-shaped bed, but my husband rebuilt the entire studio within our studio. So we have the entire set. And I tried to go big-haired for the first couple of shows. And then I've been working with the same makeup artist from LA for years. And then we decided to do more themed hair. Like if it was Halloween, she gave me these. She's just amazing makeup artist.
0: That's good.
28: So we've been doing some theme stuff along with, like, my hair is just straighter and it's still long.
0: Well, can I mention, Rhonda, can I mention some of the movies back in the day?
28: Reform,
0: see if you remember Reform Schoolgirls. Do you remember this movie?
28: Okay. Oh, yes. That's pure all night.
0: Chained Heat. Chained Heat, another movie.
28: Great titles.
0: Hell Comes to Frogtown. Can you give us a quick synopsis of that movie?
28: Well, here's what's really funny. I can't remember the film, and I was in Hell Comes to Frogtown, too.
0: Oh, no. There was a sequel?
28: There was a sequel, and I was in it, and everybody asked me about it, and I can't remember it. I've got to pull it up so I can see what I did, and it obviously wasn't much.

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2: I'm Peter King. Iran says it's responded to President Trump's latest proposal for ending the war. So far, no details from either side. UN Ambassador Mike Waltz tells ABC's This Week the process appears to be working.
3: And when the mediators, in this case Pakistan, ask us, head of state to head of state, to give this negotiation another chance before we go back to bombing Iran, then I think that's completely an appropriate choice for President Trump to make.
2: But there's still weapons fire believed to be coming from Iran. In this case, a possible drone that hit a British ship off the coast of Qatar. Reporter Dale Gavlak is in Amman, Jordan.
4: Vessels in the area have been advised to transit with caution. The incident comes as tensions remain high in the Gulf between the U.S. and Iran amid a tenuous ceasefire.
2: The cruise ship hit by a hantavirus outbreak is now anchored off the coast of Morocco with dozens of passengers headed home.
5: I'm Remy Innocencio in Tenerife, the Canary Islands. The Hondi is pulled into the port here on the south side of Tenerife before dawn, and a few hours later, after daybreak, passengers finally started to disembark after their 5.5-week cruise turned crisis. Small boats are ferrying them from the Hondius, which had dropped anchor in the industrial port of Granadilla. From the shore, passengers are quickly boarded onto buses and whisked to the airport just about 10 minutes away, then onto their repatriation flights home.
2: Medical officials say none of the disembarking passengers have any symptoms of the virus. President Trump's Religious Liberty Commission is expected to issue its wish list shortly. CBS's Michael Toscano.
6: The commission has largely conservative evangelical and Catholic membership, and their priorities reflect that perspective. Its chairman, Texas Lieutenant Governor Dan Patrick.
7: The separation of church and state is the biggest lie that's been told in America since our founding.
6: The priorities are increased religious expression in public schools and other public settings, more public money for religious organizations, and religious-based exemptions from regulations and classroom lessons. Michael Toscano, CBS News, Washington.
2: Whether it's candy, flowers, brunch, or dinner out, pampering mom on Mother's Day has gotten more and more expensive. CBS Sacramento's Connor McGill.
8: Customer Matthew Bearden says even with higher prices, skipping flowers for mom, is it an option?
9: Mother's Day, you know, that's one of the ones where you can't really cut pennies on that one without hearing for it the rest of the year.
8: Bearden says he splits the cost with his family every year to make it work.
9: Me and my siblings all pitch in about $50 every holiday, Mother's Day and birthdays, and, you know, make sure she knows she's appreciated.
2: This is CBS News.
10: What is going on?
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2: The Cannes Film Festival begins Tuesday, featuring the most anticipated movies of the year, along with glamorous red carpet premieres. The festival's been running for nearly 8 decades. Broadway is coming to New York's hospitality industry.
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16: 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The sweetest Wendy Gillette, CBS News, New York.
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21: Oh my God, that is just the best. You know him from just about everything. That was from The Breakup. How about Pitch Perfect? Now he's back hosting a brand new season of America Says on Game Show Network. Let's welcome in the always funny and entertaining John Michael Higgins. How are you?
22: I'm great. How are you guys?
21: Oh, my gosh. That scene in The Breakup, I mean, I laugh every single time. How many takes during that scene? It's so good.
22: Well, it's, you know, I was just listening to it, and you're a little, you know, cold open there, and I don't return to my work very much. I never watch. My rule is I never watch anything that I can't change, because all I'll see is things that need to be changed.
21: Of course, we all do that, right?
22: Yeah. So I leave it on the field, as they say. You know, I walk away. But listening to me do that, we shot that in Chicago on a soundstage that they built somewhere near University of Chicago down there. Mm-hmm. And it was a really interesting. It was just me and that table full of people for about, you know, it's a film, you know, this was a feature film that was an expensive one because yes. It had celebrities and big stars in it. Big names, and there was a lot of people around the table. Like Anne Margaret was at that table.
21: Yes.
22: And, you know, and Jennifer Aniston and all these people. But, and so basically there was this table and it was me and with all these people sitting there, and we're going to sit there for days to shoot this thing. Coverage is forever on a dining room table. It's so boring. You just have it. The camera has to be changed and changed and changed. Anyway, and I was supposed to just keep them entertained. I didn't know what I was going to do or say. I had no idea. And
21: so
22: I just
21: that was
22: started,
21: all improvised?
22: Yeah. I mean, no, we knew what the scene was that I was a guy who's into a cappella and maybe I make them sing. I think basically that's what we had. And I just got going. And then my concern was I didn't want to bore them. I didn't want to keep doing the same thing over and over again because we were there for so long. And eventually, this is the stuff that came out of my mouth, you know, tank. It's like, why would anyone say that out loud unless they were completely out of ideas and desperate? So that's...
23: And it just goes to show to all of us that a little boredom can create magic.
22: Totally. That's exactly right.
21: Oh, man. I know you did stage work, but were you in a cappella group?
22: Oh, yeah. I was the leader of my a cappella group in college.

0: Okay, that makes sense.
1: I wrote thought of the arrangements, and we did a lot of shows, and yeah, it was a big thing for me. It was almost a coincidence, though. I don't think they knew that I was an a cappella person before they hired me for the breakup, and certainly on Pitch Perfect, same thing. It was an a
0: Yep.
1: cappella. I think it's all coincidence, strangely.
0: God, you've been in some classic movies, man. America Says, we had you on last year for this show. How many years have you been doing this?
1: Let's see, it's a sixth season, so I feel like, and there was time between them, so it's could be, I can't
0: And you
1: even do
0: bang
1: the
0: them out in
1: math.
0: like 2 months, so you don't remember, right?
1: That's right. You do six shows a day or five shows a day, and the whole thing gets eaten up rather quickly, on a strip show, meaning it's on every day. You just have to have a lot of content, and it's difficult. That was the thing that was challenging for me doing that. A, doing being a game show host at all, something I'd never done, and I'd had a very long career, but there it was. But I was a stage guy, so I was used to doing eight shows a week, where you just have to get out there and keep going no matter what. And that's sort of what the game show was like. So it was reminding me of my stage days.
2: I was gonna say, was it like a Clockwork Orange where they just basically have to keep your eyelids open with a big contraption so that you can keep filming the show?
1: Pretty much, yeah. It is. It's funny because I actually have that image sometimes in my head, Malcolm McDowell with his eyes propped open. But you know what? I think I remember in the first season, like the first 2 weeks that I was doing this, like six shows a day, I would come home and I'd be so tired, because I wasn't even a young man when I started, doing that. And I'd lie there on the couch with my arms folded over like a dead person. And my wife actually thought at one point that I had died, that the game show had actually killed me. And she was like, she leans over and says, "Michael, Michael," and it's like listening to see if she can hear my breath. So
2: Isn't
1: that
2: there
1: was,
2: something draining about those really bright lights? Like anytime I'm on
1: yeah.
2: stage and there's bright lights shining in your face, even if you're just sitting for a long time, it like sucks the life out of you.
1: Yeah, totally. I'm completely opposed to overhead lighting, first of all, for that reason. I can't be in a room that has overhead lighting for more than 10 minutes.
0: Dimmers.
1: But the game, the game show is like, the contestants are always stunned of how much energy they're expending just being standing on a stage with that much
2: It's a
1: n
2: lot.
1: light, noise, audience. There's just so much to take in. And now you have to play a game that's not so easy.
0: Right.
1: It's really hard.
0: And they're overthinking everything. Remind
1: Yeah.
0: people the premise of the show. It's kind of like Family Feud, a little match game in there.
1: Yeah, it's like those two things smashed together. I ask a question, and the possible answers, seven possible answers, are show as blanks with a letter in front of them.
0: What's
1: You
0: in a
1: get the first
0: kitchen?
1: letter, and that's it. Yeah, what's in a kitchen? And it's going to be B, and it's got to be blender, and it can't be baking dishes. They're desperate, and they, of course, we don't give them enough time to do it, which
0: Right.
1: is the part of the fun. And that's it. That's the show. And it's very simple, and it plays like a house on fire. People love it. And you can play the game not even sitting in the room. You can be shouting answers at the television from, the next room. So the show is well designed, and I think that's a large part of the reason that it is still on the air.
0: And you're very entertaining. It's just not what you say, it's your expressions.
1: I hope that's the case, but I think it's really, finally, it's the contestants that are interesting. They're the ones with the problem. I don't have the problem.
2: How do you make them feel comfortable?
1: You know what? You guys are hosts. You get it. It's
0: You make them
1: I
0: feel
1: listen.
0: safe, like you're on
1: Yeah,
0: their
1: I just listen more
0: side.
1: carefully than I speak.
0: That's good. A lot of people don't listen. We have this
1: No,
0: conversation
1: they
0: all the
1: just don't
0: time.
1: listen. And you're totally right. It's the linchpin to almost all social interactions is like, and as an improviser, all improvisers know this, if it's 90% listening. If you're listening closely, you will say something that works. It may or may not be funny, but the audience will appreciate it, and that's what they want to hear. They want to hear things that work. And if you can make it funny, all the better.
0: Our guest is John Michael Higgins. The game show is called America Says. I want to talk about Catherine O'Hara. What a unicorn. You worked with her. I'm sorry for your loss. I loved her. She reminded me so much of a Madeleine Kahn, where she was in her own category. She could do comedy. Mm. She could do drama. She could do just about anything.
2: And she was a smoke show.
0: Oh, yeah. And hot.
1: Yeah.
0: I mean, and the mom in Home Alone. I mean, what was it like working with her and being friends with her?
1: Well, you said it very well. She's Catherine was just a one-off. You know, she was a very special creation. like Madeleine Kahn, there was nothing she couldn't do. And she was a person like Madeleine Kahn who was really just had a sort of sunshine in her that just was like a motor. And when she walked into the room, and this is just me personally being her friend, is something, you know, you have this with your friends, a special friend who walks in and you something just changes inside you and you know it's going to be okay. Like, this is going to go well and I love you.
0: Yeah,
1: that's really and that's what Catherine approached her work too. She had a very light touch with her work. It was never something of all consuming importance that she's never beating up on herself in a way that was like not productive. She was a spectacular woman. And I just want to say one little thing, which is Catherine and I love to sing, and our relationship was largely a singing relationship. We sang to each other. We rarely spoke to each other. It would be like, Catherine, you're my favorite girl, you know, whatever. And then she would sing back to me. And she came from a musical family. Her sisters are folk singers, professional ones. And, you know, Catherine and I are certainly not professional singers, but it's something we did all the time. And I think that's how I remember her. She was just a beautiful.
0: Sunshine. Always
1: she was
0: happy.
1: Sunshine.
0: Always happy.
1: Always.
0: Yeah.
1: Fantastic.
0: And that's the person that you want to sit next to at every event, everything.
1: Yeah, absolutely. Yeah. Beautiful.
0: John Michael Higgins, always great to talk to you. Check out America Says on Game Show Network. Thank you so much.
1: Thank you both so much, and I'll be back anytime you call.
0: Please pick up the phone and sing when we call, okay?
1: I will do so. Yes, it was so nice to be on your show.
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3: 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I think that's what life's about. 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Squids?
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3: Sorry. Yeah. 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

0: WJBC and Beer Nuts present the Scott Miller Show hat. This is an embroidered baseball cap. On the front of it, the Beer Nuts logo and the Scott Miller Show logo. And on the back of the hat, my cartoon photo with the big mustache. This is not a contest prize. This hat is not for sale. The only way to get a Scott Miller hat is when I gift them randomly. Now, there is only one rule. You cannot ask for a hat. If you ask for one, you are restricted from receiving a hat. You are banned. You do not get a hat. WJBC, good morning. Who's this?
1: Good morning. This is your mom. I want a hat. I'm a down low.
0: Mom?
1: We won't tell anybody.
0: What is rule number one?
2: Don't ask for a hat.
0: No hat for her.
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11: Dinner's about ready.
12: I'm not hungry.
13: Hey, what's the problem? Come on, let's talk about it.
12: Nobody understands.
11: Oh, I think we do, Jan.
14: Eve Plum played Jan Brady for 5 years. 52 years ago, and she can't shake it because we won't let her. Her new book is entitled Happiness Included, Jan Brady and Beyond. Let's welcome in Eve Plum. Eve, how are you?
15: I'm doing great. How are you?
14: It's so funny when you say that out loud. You played a character 52 years ago, and we still love you to this day. It's crazy.
15: Well, thank you. I'm glad you do.
14: After all these years, people still love you as Jan Brady.
15: Right.
14: Yeah.
16: Because we grew up with her, Pete. Duh.
15: Right.
14: I met Chris Knight, I want to say about 15 years ago. He married a woman from Chicago, and he used to come on our show all the time. Then he got divorced. Then he married another woman from Chicago, Kara, who we love. And I was texting with Chris over the weekend. What can you tell me about Eve? And he said, you and your husband, Ken, are great friends with Chris and his wife, and you Zoom every other week.
15: Yes, we do. Yeah, we have Zoom cocktails. It's great. It's great to get together and catch up, you know, get to see his cute dog. That's great.
14: He said the HGTV, A Very Brady Renovation, brought everybody. By the way, that show, the HGTV Brady Renovation, was bigger than big. I want to say it was the biggest ratings on HGTV. Am I right on that?
15: Yes, it was. Okay. Yes, it was.
14: And,
15: we put him on the map.
14: He said it brought you all back together again as close as ever.
15: Absolutely. And the production was just really well done. And the way that they were doing it was amazing. I don't know how they did it. There were no blueprints from the set. So they just guesstimated. But it was down to the square inch. It really made you feel like you were on the set.
14: Gosh.
16: That would have melted my brain, I think.
15: It does. It's very strange. I would forget that I wasn't on the set when I was there.

0: I mean, how old were you when you did Brady Bunch?
1: I was from 10 to 15.
0: 10 to 15. Jeez, man. Mm-hmm. Wow. I can barely remember when I was 10 years old.
2: And your voice sounds the same. It's kind of freaking me out. Like, I'm feeling like I'm back in my living room as a kid watching TV right now.
1: Well, that's good.
2: You took care of your chops.
1: Got to protect the instrument.
0: Well, tell us about the title of the book, Happiness Included, Jan Brady and Beyond.
1: It's comes from our Plum Goods line. When we developed Plum Goods, the people that were helping us said, so finish this sentence. Plum Goods exists. And I said, put a smile on your face. And that became Plum Goods, Happiness Included. And then we decided to do coffee. So it's Happiness Included Coffee. But it's just a really interesting phrase to me. And that's how I ended up using it for the book.
0: Tell us about Plumline. What is Plumline?
1: Plum Goods is the company that my husband and I have been developing. Years ago, I thought, I'd like to have a store, like a gift store. And then I discovered that you can put your own designs on products. So we design the products. We make the designs on the computer ourselves and choose the colors. And it's really fun. And then we use Shopify and you can, create a product in one day and have it sent out and get it in a week.
2: Oh, cool.
1: It's really fun. And we've done a couple of things that are like the book cover, the Happiness Included book cover. We've got a phone case and a tote. We just love to play with these things and have them online for people to get. And it's our little cottage industry.
0: Well, the book is called Happiness Included, Jan Brady and Beyond. Eve Plum is our guest. Now, looking back, what do you appreciate now about the Brady Bunch that you didn't embrace in the past?
1: Well, it's hard to be a child actor and have any sort of real sense of the world or what's going on in regards to the work you're doing. So I didn't know how popular it was, really. I did some fan magazines, later teen years and stuff. But I don't think others also appreciated how popular it was at the time.
0: Right. I mean, I would get home from school and it was on every day. So I grew up with you.
1: Right. Yeah. There seemed to be two or three different iterations. There were the people that watched it originally. There were people who watched it after school. And then there's even another, then their children are now watching it. Mm-hmm. They're the DVDs. It's very available.
0: Your run on 60s and 70s television is unmatched. Can I name a few of these shows?
2: So many shows.
0: The Big Valley, Lassie, Family Affair, It Takes a Thief. You were on Gunsmoke?
1: I keep seeing that credit and I can't remember what it was. I've never seen the episode because I do remember it just, it was like the Western of the week back then. It was so much fun. But I don't know what that part was. It's listed. I would love to see it sometime. I don't know which it was. I remember the others very well.
0: Do you remember Mannix when you were on Mannix?
1: That's another one. I'm like, I was on Mannix. Wasn't that my sister that was on Mannix?
0: My father.
1: Again,
0: loved
1: I'd have
0: that
1: to see
0: show.
1: The episode. Literally would have to see the episode.
0: Fantasy Island?
1: Fantasy Island, I did, three of those, I think.
0: Oh, wow. Yeah. Okay. And you and I have something in common. We were both on Love Boat. You were on the first one. I was on the next wave with Robert Urich as the captain.
1: Oh, yeah. I did three of those, too.
0: Yeah.
1: Did you? They were great because they would just call up and be like, you want to work next week? And okay.
0: Did you have to sign a non-disclosure where it wasn't really a boat? I couldn't talk about it for 5 years. They're like, you can't tell people you're not on a boat. I'm like, okay, it doesn't matter. Not a big deal.
1: Really?
0: Yeah.
1: I don't remember them ever saying that to me.
0: Oh, wow. That was the first thing they made me sign. Eve, just a pleasure talking to you.
1: You too. Thank you so much.
0: The book is called Happiness Included, which I'm going to steal that line forever. Jan Brady and Beyond. So nice to talk to you, Eve. Thank you.
1: Thank you for having me.
3: Oh, that's wonderful, Jan. What's his name?
4: His name? It's George. George Glass. George.
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7: Having a working smoke detector can be the difference between life and death. But according to state law, there is a certain type required for Illinois homes, otherwise it can be proven to be unsafe. Newer models require, under the law, have batteries that can't be tampered with. But lawmakers say many people often don't replace those batteries due to the cost. They then passed a law in 2023 requiring detectors without removable batteries. Firefighters are now urging lawmakers to take further action to cut the confusion and ban stores from selling models with removable batteries. Multiple Central Illinois colleges and universities impacted by a national cybersecurity incident. Institutions reporting that their Canvas programs used for classes and assignments were offline. Illinois State University said their Canvas was experiencing an unexpected outage and would keep the campus community updated. They warned students to not respond to any instructions given by Canvas, and there were no changes to the final exam schedule. Meanwhile, the effort to monitor the spread of hantavirus from a cruise ship near the west coast of Africa is expanding, including in the U.S. Health officials confirming the virus on the ship is the rare strain that is transmissible from human to human. Two people are without their home after their Peoria apartment caught fire. First responders were called to the scene on Northeast Adams Street around 7:30 last night. Upon arrival, they found heavy fire and smoke coming from both levels of a two-story apartment building. The flames were brought under control within 45 minutes. While no one was hurt, two people living in the home had to contact the Red Cross for temporary housing. The blaze caused an estimated $200,000 in damage. And Dig'Em is giving out scholarships to underrepresented high school seniors across the greater Peoria area. The surprise scholarship totaled nearly $3,000 and supports students seeking higher education. It also recognizes local leaders like Superintendent Sharon Carrot and Representative Jahan Gordon Booth. Students are urged to apply online. Applications are due May 15th. And Northmore students rallying their lemonade stands, all for a good cause. The Alex Lemonade Stand fundraiser had third graders selling lemonade to interested patrons yesterday. All the funds go to the national nonprofit that raises money to fight childhood cancer. The students say it's the best place in the world for an ice cold drink. More news updates 24/7 on CIProud.com. From the WMBD TV newsroom, I'm Jack Bozikas.
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17: You told them all of it?
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0: I love Michael Chiklis. Not many people can say they were on the strike team, but he and I can. I'll explain in a second. He changed television as Lieutenant Vic Mackey on The Shield. How about Thing in The Fantastic Four? And the dude can play drums and sing. Let's welcome in Michael Chiklis. How are you, man?
21: Good morning, Pete. How are you? I'm great.
0: Rob Morrow is the center of the universe.
21: Oh, wow. He's a great guy, I'll tell you that, and I play music with him, so we have fun. Man.
0: He's a huge friend of the show. The last time we had him on the show, he brought you up. He said, Chiklis and I are playing a gig. I think it was in someone's backyard. Is that right?
21: It was my backyard, yeah. Oh. We had a bash here at my house, and a couple hundred people over the house, and we played a really long set. We played like a, you know, a nice 15 song set. It was nice. It was really good.
0: What was your go-to band growing up? Because we all go back to our musical roots.
21: Well, I was a 70s guy, you know, I love all the bands of the 70s. You know, I grew up in Boston, so I was really influenced by, you know, the art rockers of the time. Yes, Genesis, Queen, right. You know, Bowie, and of course the Boston local bands, Aerosmith, Boston, you know, the Cars, those bands. But I was also a jazz guy too, because I loved Steely Dan and all those guys. So, you know, I mean, I'm kind of all over the road, an eclectic musician, because my mother sang opera and my dad was a jazz aficionado. So I grew up with a lot of jazz in the house as well. So
0: I saw Steely Dan open for the Eagles, and I was so excited to see the Eagles, but Steely Dan was a 10 out of 10.
21: Unbelievable. I mean, you know, some of the great musicians ever, you know, and, you know, it's a great studio band and then live too.
0: Right.
21: But, you know, all this is to talk about the arts.
0: This
21: is what we're talking about.
0: Right.
21: You know,
0: this is exactly it. We had Tim Daly on a few months ago talking about exactly why you're on the show today. Can you explain to people what it is and why we're talking about it?
21: Well, my wife and I are co-chairs for this year's event in Washington for the Creative Coalition. And it's the Creative Coalition's been around since the late 80s. I think 89 is when they were established by a bunch of film and television leaders. And, you know, it's a nonpartisan group and it's a nonprofit, and they just advocate for arts and the First Amendment in the United States. And what we're doing is trying to maintain the budget. We're not even asking for more money. We're just trying to keep the National Endowment open and running. And, you know, it has nothing to do with politics. It has to do with art and support of art. And I have to say, this is a very personal thing for me, and I'll tell you why. When I was 14, at the tender age of 14 years old, I helped to open a theater in Lowell, Massachusetts, the town I was born in, called the Merrimack Repertory Theater. They're a regional theater, and they're still open to this day, over 45 years later. And I got my equity card by being in a production of Romeo and Juliet at the tender age of 14 years old, you know, playing Samson. Wait, let me tell you something. When my theatrical mentor, Mark Kaufman, the guy who opened that theater, he was the artistic director. One of the first things he did while trying to get that theater up and running was he went and secured a grant from the National Endowment for the Arts. And what that did, just that little bit of groundswell money, and it wasn't even so much about the money as the stamp of approval, of the government stamp of approval, which made it okay for everyone in the area to go like, oh, this is a legitimate place. This is real. And instead of having to go 45 minutes down to Boston to go and see legitimate theater, we're going to be able to go right here in our home area in Merrimack Valley and see great theater. And that theater is thriving to this day. And let me go off here, because let me tell you something. At 14 years old, to be able to have that experience, this is the thing that the National Endowment for the Arts does with these grants. If you're a kid from Paducah, Iowa, and you want to play the violin, or you're a wonderful artist, or you can sing, or you want to be in the theater. This is foundational to the film and television business in and music business and theater in our country, the National Endowment for the Arts. We nurture and I'm not the National Endowment. I'm just saying that by the National Endowment for the Arts nurtures artistry in every corner of this country.
0: Right, right.
21: That's where you find the talent all over the country. And if you don't listen, if you're a kid in the Ozarks and you don't have any vehicle to do that through, to express yourself and go to a class or be part of a theater or be part of an art class or be in taking your violin lessons or what have you, you're no one's going to know your potential. Mm-hmm. And that's a tragedy. That's a tragedy. In every country, every Western civilized country, there's great artistry.
0: Right.
21: And what sort of a country will we be without art?
0: I grew up in Peoria, Illinois, and I remember Cornstalk Theater. It was such a big deal, a local community theater. Gary Sinise, who's been coming on this show for years, started Steppenwolf in Chicago because of things like this. So, yes, we need to support the arts. Where can people find more information on this?
21: Well, you can go online at righttobearearts.com.
0: Got it. Okay. Michael Chiklis is our guest. Quick story. 21 years ago, The Shield. First of all, The Shield changed cable television. You had Tony Soprano on HBO. You had you on FX. The anti-heroes, you put FX on the map. You changed cable television.
21: Well, it was kind of an incredible moment in television history where, it was the sort of the rise of the anti-hero,
0: right?
21: Morally ambivalent and ambiguous characters came to the fore, and they were really interesting. And I don't know that you could do The Shield now, but it was exciting, I'll tell you that, to be part of that and part of that movement. And again, that's what happens when a group from every race, creed, and denomination mm-hmm. and throw down together. And that was, he decided to swing for the fence, right? I remember reading the script for that, and I said to Peter Liguori, who was the president of FX at the time, I said, "Hey, listen, man, I'm not looking to do boiled television. I need to take a swing myself here. And if I get to set that first day, and the rewrites have come in, and this has become this sort of boiled, if you soften it, I'm gonna quit." And he looked at me, and he was like, "Oh, we're gonna go further. We need to really go for it here, because, either we'll fall on our ass and fail, but it's not going to be because we don't really take a swing here."
0: Right.
21: And we want to do something that's challenging and real.
0: Good for you, man. I worked in Rockford, Illinois in the 90s after college.
21: Sean Ryan's hometown.
0: And yes, Sean Ryan's hometown. I went to a bar called Sousse's, and Jack Ryan would go there. I met Jack, and Jack got us in touch with Sean's people. Sean's never been on the show to this day, but they got us in touch with the FX people. We had you on 21 years ago. And I said, "I'm a huge fan of the show." And you're like, "Come out to L.A. and be a part of the show." And
21: oh, my God, I remember this now.
0: I took you up on it. Yes, I came out, and we were in a warehouse, and I wanted to be the dead body. It was an episode about a cop being shot. And you're like, "Look, you don't want to lay on a concrete floor all day. We'll start with you." I was standing at the beginning of the scene. It was a close-up, and then they pan back, and then you walk down the stairs in the warehouse. But, man, what a wonderful day. And you couldn't have been a nicer guy. It was like the first day of school, come and eat lunch with us. I didn't know it was a big deal, but I was in the first SUV with you. But
21: cool.
0: It
21: cool.
0: was.
21: I'm so glad. I'm glad you had that experience. Well, we were, listen, there was no diva on that set. Everybody was cool.
0: Yeah.
21: From Walton Goggins, Kenny Johnson, CeCe Pounder, everybody was so talented and so cool.
0: Right.
21: Easy to work with. But we also just wanted to do great work.
0: Yeah.
21: We were all on the same page. We just wanted to throw down, man. We weren't interested in half-assing it.
0: Right. How about Goggins, man? Everybody wants to go on White Lotus, and he is on every TV commercial now. Every
21: Walton's
0: single team.
21: Killing it. I'm so proud of him. I'm so proud of him. Yeah.
0: Oh, that's all. God, that's got to make you happy.
21: Yes, it does, man. Especially, you know, when one of your dear

0: Dearest friends. And by the way, I talk to Walt 3 times a week still. We're very close.
1: He's so normal. He is. And I follow him on Instagram. I love the fact that he's that guy that he unbuttons his shirt down to the middle and just walks around showing his chest.
0: If you had abs like that, you'd do it too. I mean, Walt's ripped. Pete, I'm so sorry to harp on this strain, but I really do want people to look into the NEA and reach out. Well, go to the National Endowment for the Arts. Go and speak to your local reps, because they're going to be the ones that vote on whether or not the National Endowment for the Arts survives and continues to grant artists with monies. Okay?
1: You got it. TheCreativeCoalition.org. Michael Chiklis, you're the best, man. Thanks for coming on.
0: Thanks, brother. See you, Pete.
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6: 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And on the back of the hat, my cartoon photo with the big mustache. This

0: is not a contest prize. This hat is not for sale. 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Now, there is only one rule. 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You are banned. You do not get a hat. WJBC, good morning. Who's this?
1: Good morning. This is your mom. I want a hat. I'm a down low.
0: Mom?
1: We won't tell anybody.
0: What is rule number one?
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0: No hat for her.
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11: 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Well, I'm going to say this, folks.
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10: Malaysia-based Carex, which churns out more than 5 billion condoms a year for its own brand One and Truex and Carex labels, as well as brands like Durex and Trojan, is eyeing price hikes of 20 to 30% and possibly more.
11: That's a lot.
10: Because of the war in the Middle East, the Iran conflict has pushed up costs for key materials, from synthetic rubber to foil packaging to silicone oil. We've had no choice to transfer the costs right now to our customers. Bloomberg reports the price increase will come into effect within the next few months. It always takes a while. 60 to 90 days, that's when you're going to feel it. In Bloomberg's view, the surge in condom costs underscores how the Middle East war is disrupting virtually every aspect of life for consumers.
11: It's going to get bad, folks.
10: Carex hopes higher costs don't cause consumers to cut back on their condom purchases. Like you said, it's less expensive.
11: It's still, I mean,
10: than
11: seriously,
10: a baby.
11: Whether a condom is $5 or $100, $100 is way cheaper than a baby.
10: To quote the company, in bad times, the need to use condoms is even more because you're uncertain.

0: certain about your future, whether you'd still have a job next year. If you have a baby right now, you'll have one more mouth to feed. Wow.
1: And butt to diaper.
0: Oh, boy. Lead guitarist and singer of the Foo Fighters and former drummer of Nirvana, Dave Grohl, is a freak of nature. You love Dave. I love Dave. Dave's a very likable guy.
1: I mean, apparently Dave likes a lot of people, too.
0: If you've ever been to a Foo Fighters show, you've witnessed Dave Grohl screaming his lungs out, yet somehow he's managed to avoid the vocal cord issues that have plagued a lot of lead singers in rock and roll. So what's his secret, Lisa? You're a singer. You're a professional singer. What do you think his secret is?
1: I mean, I'm not in a rock band, though, so his secret is probably, like, tequila and cigarettes.
0: Correct. According to Grohl, it's beer, Advil, whiskey, and more beer, and more whiskey.
1: Yeah, I mean...
0: Listen to this. Maybe 8 years ago, I had to go get my vocal cords checked out, and I'd never done that, said Grohl. And the doctor sticks the camera down my throat, and he looks at my vocal cords and goes, "Wow, they look great." And I said, "You're kidding." And he said, "No, they look amazing. Do you do vocal warm-ups?" Dave said, "No, I don't." And the doctor says, "Okay, do you do vocal cool-downs after a show?" Dave Grohl said, "Uh-uh, absolutely not." Then the doctor said, "Well, keep doing what you're doing." And Dave said, "Honestly, an hour before the show, I'll open a beer and I'll start drinking the beer. I might take an Advil because my knees hurt, my ankles hurt, whatever. I'm old. Then I'll have a shot of whiskey. And then once the beer is done, I'll open another beer. Then maybe have a group shot of whiskey, which we call band prayer. Then someone will say, 15 minutes, and I open up one more beer and have one more shot and then hit the stage.
1: That's a lot of booze.
0: Before you go on stage, man. Dude, wow. But you're sweating it out, too. You're running around. That dude sweats.
1: I would barf.
0: Again, his doctor said, "Don't change anything. It's working." And Dave's like, "Okay, great. I'll keep doing what I'm doing." Good for him. Man.
1: I guess. That's why he's a rock star, y'all.
0: And Lisa, once you've fallen in love with someone, there's a deep caring within you for that other person that will always exist no matter how the relationship ends. Sometimes.
1: I don't believe that. You don't love any of the people you dated.
0: Well, our rule was break up with them first and then they'll love you forever. Sometimes we may not want to admit it, but they're will often remain a flicker of that love inside. The phrase just friends implies you're able to be friendly with an ex without there being either attraction and desire or conflict and discomfort. But is that realistic? Can you truly be friends with someone you love or someone that
1: you may have loved? In my friend group, there are multiple couples that are no longer couples, and we all hang out all the time with their new partners. Like, it's not a thing.
0: In most cases, you cannot. Just being friends with an ex is too hard. The feelings just don't disappear. Even if you both agree it's over, attraction, jealousy, or attachment usually lingers. Your brain is wired for the old relationship. You're used to texting, sharing, leaning on each other, flipping into that casual friendship sound. It's easy. And boundaries get blurry fast. What's okay? Late night texts, talking about dating other people, and someone usually wants more.
1: Mm-hmm.
0: Yeah. I have never thought that you could be friends with an ex, but
1: you can.
0: It can work. It's not impossible. Time heals all, right? Isn't that the phrase?
1: Yeah, I think you need like a 6 month no contact.
0: Clear boundaries. Both people genuinely wanting only friendship. And zero romantic feelings left.
1: Mm-hmm.
0: I think over time, if you're in the same friend group, maybe. What's the old saying? Being friends with an ex sounds mature until one starts dating someone else.
1: You know what? My friends are more evolved than you. You could never handle this.
0: I could never. And that does it for us, folks. Remember, if you missed anything on the show, just search Pete McMurray Show wherever you find your favorite podcast. And please subscribe. You guys have a great day. And we'll see you next time. Bye-bye.
1: Bye.
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4: I'm Peter King. So far, there's been no public comment for the White House after Iran's announcement that it had responded to the latest U.S. proposal to end the war. Energy Secretary Chris Wright tells CBS's Face the Nation one issue is non-negotiable.
5: Iran has nearly 1,000 pounds of uranium enriched to 60%, so close to weapons grade, way higher than any potential commercial use of it. They've lied all along that it's for a civil nuclear program, it's for their own energy. It was never about that. It was always about weapons.
4: On the same broadcast, Arizona Democratic Senator Mark Kelly says the war has all but gutted U.S. strategic missiles and other weapons.
6: The numbers are, I think it's fair to say it's shocking, the how deep we have gone into these magazines, because this president got our country into this without a strategic goal, without a plan.
4: Dozens of passengers are leaving the cruise ship hit by hantavirus, now anchored off the coast of Morocco. Health officials say none of them are symptomatic. CBS's Remy Innocencio is on Tenerife, the Canary Islands.
7: Local Canary Island officials stress that no passenger is coming into contact with any residents. Passengers from Spain and France were the first nationalities to leave the ship, with other European countries following. The Americans, believed to be about 17 or so of them, will be last off the ship today. That's what the WHO's Director General, Tedros Ghebreyesus, told us.
4: Red states have been rushing to change their congressional maps ahead of the midterm elections, redrawing district lines to heavily favor Republicans while minimizing districts that tend to favor Democrats. South Carolina Democratic Congressman James Clyburn is an African-American who could lose his seat. And he tells CNN's State of the Union GOP lawmakers are using a double standard to justify it.
8: Why is it okay to have a 75% white district, and that's not racial? If you have a 45% black district, that is racial.
4: A Houston woman is able to celebrate another Mother's Day thanks to modern medical technology. CBS's Jennifer Kuiper is in Chicago.
9: NASA engineer Jody Graff traveled from Houston to Chicago, where she has undergone a double lung transplant at Northwestern Medicine to treat terminal lung cancer. Graff says before the procedure, she was pretty much trapped in her house.
10: I had 5 liters of oxygen, and I needed that to even, like, get up to use the restroom.
9: She underwent the rare procedure on Thanksgiving Day, is still being monitored, and says she's grateful to celebrate Mother's Day with her 2 sons.
10: They're grown up, but they still need their mom.
9: Jennifer Kuiper, CBS News, Chicago.
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4: An American detained for alleged war crimes in Ukraine has gotten a hero's welcome in Clearwater, Florida. Kirilo Alexandrov was a farmer who moved there. Russian forces accused him of espionage after the war started. He says he was held and tortured for more than a month. A Tampa nonprofit helped him escape and held a rally to welcome him back to the U.S. Well, if you're exercising, here's another reason to turn up the music.
13: Researchers at the University of Jyväskylä in Finland had recreational active adults complete separate cycling tests at about 80% of peak power, one in silence, while the other... music. Cyclists exercising with self-selected songs within a tempo range of about 120 to 140 beats per minute lasted nearly 20% longer without feeling more exhausted. Heart rate and lactate levels were similar, suggesting music did not reduce the physical demands, but helped people tolerate discomfort longer. Michael Toscano, CBS News.
4: And I'm Peter King, CBS News.
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18: So when I saw this story, I was like, oh my gosh, I can so relate to this because this actually happened to me. You know, Mr. Wonderful, Kevin O'Leary from Shark Tank.
19: Of course.
18: He was out talking about, he was interviewing some guy, and then on the Zoom call, suddenly in the background, the kid's mother shows up and says, oh, you know, I'm here for the interview too.
19: Oh.
18: And then Kevin O'Leary said, you know what, we're going to call a stop to this right now. Okay, mom cannot be in the interview with you.
19: Why not?
18: You know, when it happened to me, this 23-year-old guy showed up. I don't even remember what he was interviewing for, but it was like maybe even 2 or 3 years ago.
19: Okay.
18: So he shows up and Amber says, he's here with his mother. And I'm like, what do you mean his mother? So sure enough, they both come in my conference room and I said, you know, hi, can I help you? Why are you here with your son? And she said, I am here for moral support.
19: Well, you usually do the moral support when you're waiting in the parking lot in the car.
18: Exactly. And then she was so offended when I said, well, if you want me to interview your son, you just have to go downstairs and wait in the lobby.
19: And did she?
18: Yes, but she gave me that stink eye.
19: Did you hire the person?
18: What do you think?
19: I know the answer is no. But did the mother factor into the decision or they just weren't right for the job?
18: The mother, well, he was kind of a mousy guy.
19: Okay.
18: And so that was a big part because, you know, being around all of us here, you can't be mousy.
19: No.
18: Okay. Because you're just going to get steamrolled right over.
19: But isn't a lot of people in the IT industry mousy?
18: Yeah, a lot of them.
19: It must be hard. Or you do a good job of just bringing them out of their mouse hole.
18: Exactly. As it turns out, 3 out of 4 Gen Zers in a recent survey say that they have brought their parents to an interview.
19: That's too many.
18: Okay. 40% have mom or dad respond to whatever the HR person writes back. Okay, so.
19: I mean, I'm living that right now.
18: Are you?
19: Mackenzie came up to me and she's like, hey, this college wants me to come out for a softball tryout. Can you write an email to or respond back to them?
18: And you did?
19: Of course.
18: Okay, see. Okay, because Ian used to do that to me. And I'd say, you know, you got to write it yourself. But if you want me to look at it afterwards, I'll do it.
19: No, I just wanted to get it over with.
18: Or you could just do ChatGPT in.
19: Well, of course, that's what I did.
18: Yeah, I know. And on that happy note, welcome, ladies and gentlemen. After all, this is the nation's largest, best, award-winning show, the biggest show about all things digital. I'm, of course, America's beloved digital goddess, Kim Komando, here with you once again. And joining me is my co-host, Andrew Babinski. Hello there, Andrew. And
19: hi,
18: you can
19: Kim.
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19: 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Subscribe, like, share. It helps out the algorithm, it helps out the show. We want to stay on YouTube, but we have to make sure we have an audience there.
18: Yes, so just do it, even if you don't like the show.
19: I listen to multiple podcasts, both audio format and go on YouTube and watch them. It's a different experience. I like it.
18: And plus, you get to see this lovely jacket that I'm wearing today.
19: Is that pink?
18: It's pink.
19: Not salmon?
18: No.
19: Okay.
18: Pink.
19: I'm not good with colors. I don't know.
18: I know. 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So, Andrew, have you been following what's going on with the war, of course?
19: There's a war?
18: Yes.
19: Oh.
18: But here's what a lot of people aren't talking about. You know, there was a strike. It was precise. But it was the technology, because we talk about tech here, that really made it possible. And it was really kind of something out of a sci-fi thriller. And it's been running quietly in the background for years. I mean, for literally years. It all starts with traffic cameras.
19: Huh?
18: I know. This is the wild part about it. We're not talking about spy planes and drones and satellites. In Tehran, their own street cameras, Israelis Unit 8200. Think of them as like the NSA on steroids.
19: Okay.
18: They spent years hacking into the city's traffic surveillance network.
19: So they could know where the leaders were and where everybody was?
18: Exactly. And all this footage was encrypted and fed to Tel Aviv every single day, 24/7, for years and years and years, right? Then the AI went to work. We're talking billions of data points were fed into network models. The Ayatollah's route, schedule, bodyguards, who arrived first, who left last, what cars would double back. It just kept watching and watching and learning and learning. And so by the time that the mission launched, the targeting data wasn't old. It was actually happening in real time.
19: Wow.
18: Isn't that something?
19: It's very cool.
18: Let's see. We had drones, of course, there.
19: Did you see what they did with the drones, though?
18: What do you mean?
19: They amassed this, like, army of drones that then flew in so that all of the radar would pick them up. And it got confused. It didn't know what was what, where was where. And so when the fighter jets came in behind, it all got lost in the mix because they couldn't track what everything was happening in the air.
18: It was all just all scrambled out.
19: Right.
18: Wow. Well, the thing that really was astounding me is that when they took out the Ayatollah, they knew exactly where he was, right? And they knew where all the cronies were all around him. So did you hear what happened afterwards?
19: Mm-mm.
18: Okay. So after all this goes down, couple of days later, they're trying to figure out who is going to replace the Ayatollah. Okay. And so they have all these guys in one room, in one building, and they're all voting. And as they're voting, the Israeli United States, they take them all out.
19: Right.
18: Okay.
19: Like, I saw that the president was making a speech, and he's like, well, he could have replaced him, but he's dead. And he could replace him, but I think he's dead.
18: Yeah. And then how about just one more thing? The video of us taking out the Iranian naval ship. That was phenomenal.
19: I will say, though, this has been an awful week if you're trying to follow this war on social media.
18: Why is that?
19: So many faked, phony AI videos to where I watch something and I go, oh my gosh, that's crazy, shock and awe, whatever. And then I go to the next one and it shows, have you seen this clip? It's 100% AI.
18: Or it's from a video game. I watched one, I'm like, wow, look at that going. And it's like, oh no, that was from a video game.
19: I was fooled like 60 times this week.
18: Meta's glasses, the Ray-Ban glasses.
19: Yeah.
18: We've talked about those.
19: Mm-hmm.
18: A Swedish news outlet just found out what happens to all the footage. Okay. It's actually routed to contractors in Nairobi, Kenya. So if you're unfamiliar, is that the Meta glasses, they have this little built-in camera.
19: Right.
18: And then it records everything that it sees. Okay. When you tell it to record.
19: Sure.
18: So all this footage is going back into Kenya. That's where real humans are watching every single bit of this footage. And they're labeling it to train Meta's artificial intelligence.
19: Okay.
18: So what do you think they're seeing?
19: I mean, they're obviously seeing like bathrooms and bedrooms inside of people's houses, people's work in their office, their friends, the places they go, bars.
18: People having sex.
19: Oh, yeah, that too. Yeah.
18: And one guy, the one story that I thought was interesting, husband and wife, he takes off the glasses, puts them on the dresser while they're recording. Because his wife says something like, oh, honey, I'm going to go in and change. So he puts them there so he can watch her change.
19: It's his wife. Just follow her.
18: Okay.
19: But that's actually kind of hot that he wanted to see his wife change.
18: Yeah, sure, right? Meanwhile, Zuck bought a new house.
19: He did.
18: $170 million.
19: Is it the highest price tag on a house in the history of Florida?
18: Yes. Yes.
19: And now he's leaving and going to Florida to escape paying, what, 5% in taxes?
18: Yes.
19: Like $10 billion or something like that?
18: So it's 30,000 square feet.
19: Okay.
18: 9 bedrooms. The thing that
19: That's all? For 30,000 square feet, there's only 9 bedrooms?
18: There's a dock. There's massage rooms. There's secret passageways. There's a 1,500-gallon fish tank.
19: So that's
18: I was curious, like, so how big is a 1,500 gallon fish tank?
19: Well, I had a 400 gallon fish tank.
18: Oh, that was a big one.
19: Yes. And it was, what could I compare it to? The size of a large couch?
18: This one's 13 feet long, 4 feet wide, and between 5 and 6 feet tall.
19: Yeah. That's huge.
18: Okay.
19: That's a swimming pool in some countries.
18: Takes up 52 square feet. Not that bad. But the water at 1,500 gallons, it's over 12,500 pounds.
19: Yeah, a bit heavy.
18: So I also decided I wanted to do just another piece of math magic. Okay. So let's say you buy a house for $170 million.
19: Sure.
18: You got to put 20% down.
19: Okay.
18: Okay. And let's just say that you have a 30-year mortgage at 5% interest.
19: You think he has a mortgage on this house?
18: No, I was just curious.
19: Oh, okay. What the payment would be?
18: Yeah. The payments, and this doesn't include taxes and insurance and a staff, because you need a staff for this house. It's about $730,000 a month.
19: Oh, that's it?
18: Okay.
19: Make double payments, Mark. You'll have that thing paid off in 17 years.
18: And speaking of big tech titans, a lot of people haven't really been talking about this. And it really disturbs me. So I thought we should really bring it to everybody's attention because it's one of these stories that happened and it kind of gets pushed underneath the rug, so to speak. Now, if you are Bill Gates, you're worth $108 billion. Okay. So somebody comes out and says, you know, we saw a lot about you in Jeffrey Epstein's files. Okay. So if you're Bill Gates with $108 billion, you're going to go hire the best PR firm, the best strategist in the entire world.
19: Sure.
18: To say, what the heck?
19: Spin, do I do with spin, this? Spin, spin.
18: Because the DOJ files show hundreds of references to Bill Gates within the Jeffrey Epstein files.
19: Now, correct me if I'm wrong. Didn't he get divorced because he was, like, hitting on some ladies?
18: Well, we will get to that.
19: Okay.
18: But meetings, meals, he was on the Lolita Express, okay, multiple countries. Bill Gates said, you know, I'm just so philanthropic.
19: Sure. He went to the island to help the little people.
18: Epstein wrote emails claiming that he helped Gates cover up affairs to Russian women. Apparently, this is allegedly, that Bill Gates got home and he realized that he had a little infection there.
19: Sure.
18: And he didn't want to tell his wife, Melinda, what was going on. So he just tried to sneak antibiotics into her.
19: Into his wife?
18: Into like her, whatever she was drinking.
19: Right. So if she got the same infection because they were intimate together, it would already be battling it.
18: Yes.
19: Ugly.
18: Yes. Now, to all of this, Bill Gates' team says, that is so absurd. That never happened. But Bill Gates decided to come clean and speak to in a town hall meeting. And in that employee-only town hall meeting, go back to the strategist, there was a secret recording that was somehow sent to the Wall Street Journal.
19: Somehow? You mean emailed?
18: And Bill Gates said, yeah, I did all that. But I never went to the island.
19: Oh, okay.
18: You know, I did have two Russian women. And I did get divorced.

0: WJBC and Beer Nuts present the Scott Miller Show hat. This is an embroidered baseball cap. On the front of it, the Beer Nuts logo and the Scott Miller Show logo. And on the back of the hat, my cartoon photo with the big mustache. This is not a contest prize. This hat is not for sale. The only way to get a Scott Miller hat is when I gift them randomly. Now, there is only one rule. You cannot ask for a hat. If you ask for one, you are restricted from receiving a hat. You are banned. You do not get a hat. WJBC, good morning. Who's this?
1: Good morning. This is your mom. I want a hat. I'm a down low.
0: Mom?
1: We won't tell anybody.
0: What is rule number one?
2: Don't ask for a hat.
0: No hat for her.
3: Allegedly.
4: It's kind of like, you know, when your kid says, you know, I kicked the dog.
3: Right.
4: Okay.
3: I also kicked him, fed him bacon, pushed him into the pool, set him on fire.
4: Okay, but I kicked the dog. There's more that's going to be coming out over time. And so, but to think, here's this guy worth $108 billion, right? Wow.
3: But that's it. That's all the guys that were worth $100 billion are the ones that are freaky deaky in the Epstein files. There's no guy that works part-time at Domino's that's in there.
4: I'm still wondering, how the heck did that guy put that Rolodex together?
3: He had everybody.
4: I mean, he really did.
3: He knew what people wanted, and he used that to his advantage to get what he wanted.
4: All right, let's switch gears. 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

0: So I was so jazzed. Can you tell I'm so excited today?
1: You have a lot of energy.
0: I am so excited today because today is the first day that we launch Splash of AI. That's my weekly AI newsletter. And can you guess what the open rate is? Because you know what unsubscribe rate, click-through rate, because it tells you the healthy status of that newsletter. And granted, it's the first one, so people are pretty jazzed about it. And it's rolling out slowly because you have to like warm up what's called warming up the IPs. Because otherwise, all the email providers think you're just a big spammer if you just send like a 500,000 emails to one place. So what do you think the open rate is?
1: Now, is this being sent to all of your other newsletter subscribers?
0: No, they have to subscribe to this.
1: They have to do it?
0: Yes.
1: And how many people are subscribed to the AI newsletter?
0: About 500,000. But okay. We can't send out 500,000 at once.
1: Sure. I'm going to say the open rate is 51.6%.
0: Oh, close. About 56%.
1: Nice.
0: Yes. And then you... right on time, Zandra.
1: With new newsletter, revenue is flowing in. We can afford a new sound effect.
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5: Having a working smoke detector can be the difference between life and death. But according to state law, there is a certain type required for Illinois homes, otherwise it can be proven to be unsafe. Newer models require, under the law, have batteries that can't be tampered with. But lawmakers say many people often don't replace those batteries due to the cost. They then passed a law in 2023 requiring detectors without removable batteries. Firefighters are now urging lawmakers to take further action to cut the confusion and ban stores from selling models with removable batteries. Multiple Central Illinois colleges and universities impacted by a national cybersecurity incident. Institutions reporting that their Canvas programs used for classes and assignments were offline. Illinois State University said their Canvas was experiencing an unexpected outage and would keep the campus community updated. They warned students to not respond to any instructions given by Canvas, and there were no changes to the final exam schedule. Meanwhile, the effort to monitor the spread of hantavirus from a cruise ship near the west coast of Africa is expanding, including in the U.S. Health officials confirming the virus on the ship is the rare strain that is transmissible from human to human. Two people are without their home after their Peoria apartment caught fire. First responders were called to the scene on Northeast Adams Street around 7:30 last night. Upon arrival, they found heavy fire and smoke coming from both levels of a two-story apartment building. The flames were brought under control within 45 minutes. While no one was hurt, two people living in the home had to contact the Red Cross for temporary housing. The blaze caused an estimated $200,000 in damage. And Dig'Em is giving out scholarships to underrepresented high school seniors across the greater Peoria area. The surprise scholarship totaled nearly $3,000 and supports students seeking higher education. It also recognizes local leaders like Superintendent Sharon Carrott.
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0: 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So what do you say, Andrew? Phone call time?
1: Let's do it.
0: Okay. Sarah in Greeley, Colorado. You're up first. What's going on, Sarah? Welcome aboard.
2: Hello, Kim.
0: Welcome.
2: I am calling with a question about drones. We have had a couple of visits by a drone.
0: Okay.
2: And so my question is, how can we track it? How can we possibly find the owner who is operating it? It has been in my bathroom window while showering.
0: Yikes.
2: And so it's become really serious, and we just really, really would love to find out who is responsible.
0: I'm sure. I mean, that's alarming. Oh, hi, I think. You know, what's going on? Now, how long has this been going on, and do you have any idea who it might be?
2: So the last incident was in August. That is when I was coming home from the gym, and we think it's somebody who has been watching my patterns. And so probably knew that I was heading, you know, my next stop was going to be the shower. So I have had some unpleasant experiences with a male neighbor, and who's made me feel uncomfortable and said some inappropriate things. And we do kind of suspect that that's possibly who might be doing it. You know, and everyone's innocent until proven guilty. So we're trying to be very careful there. But there's definitely some suspicion, and we just really love to be able to get more evidence than what we have been able to.
0: Because, you know, drones can fly miles away.
1: Right.
0: Yeah, so it used to be like, oh, well, the drone can only go up for 5-10 feet or 100 feet for 2 minutes. But now they can stay up, obviously, a lot longer.
1: And if he's dumb, he's doing it from his own backyard. If he's smart, he is, like Kim said, driving half a mile away and launching it from there.
0: So now, have you called the cops?
2: Yes. Yes.
0: What do they say?
2: They have just said, you know, we'll watch the area. We'll knock on doors. We'll talk to people. You talk to people. And so this person also, we've learned, has some hobbies, flying remote control airplanes. So it would make sense that he might also own a drone.
0: Yeah, that's probably all in there. Has anybody talked to you about how drones have digital license plates, so to speak?
2: Yes, and the police did mention that they would try to see if it was licensed. Nothing came back that they reported to us.
0: Now, were you ever able to record the drone itself?
2: So I have an audio recording. So when I was in the shower, I could hear it, something buzzing. And actually, it had visited one other time when I was in my kitchen a couple months earlier. The dog alerted me that there was something outside, and I stepped outside and I could hear the drone. It was very, very close. I looked up and it took off, so I never got a real visual on it. But then, so this day, it was a summer day, and I had my windows open in my bathroom. We live in a rural area, a lot of open space, so my house is way far away from anyone. So I did have my bathroom window cracked open and the curtains pulled. And I could hear something while I was showering. I was like, what is that sound? And as soon as I turned off the water and got out, I definitely knew what it was, that sound again. It was that same drone. So I grabbed my phone and I started recording, and I got a good couple of minutes
0: That's good.
2: That audio.
0: Yeah, because forensics can use that audio to determine what is the make and model of the drone.
2: Okay, that's good to know. We did give that to the police, and they're like, okay, this is a small drone. They have not been able to get back to me on anything. They could just identify that, yeah, this is a pretty small drone. And then when I went to, so I'm recording it for 2 minutes, so it's definitely very close. It's definitely outside my bathroom window. And I was trying to make it, you know, the operator or whoever, if it's got a camera on me, you know, like kind of not be obvious that I'm standing in the window. But as soon as I stood up in the window to try to catch an actual picture of it, I could hear it like zing straight up into the sky.
0: Do you have any security cameras around the house?
2: So you know, we're out in this rural area. We're thinking we're all safe. I have a Ring doorbell. That's it. And the Ring doorbell is clear on the other side of the house. This is, our bathroom is on the corner of the house. So we think it's come in, you know, from that section of our property.
0: I'd throw up, you know what, I would throw up as many cameras as I could. I would, you know, just buy some Nest outdoor cameras with that work on solar. This way you don't even have to hardwire it. You just you just connect that thing to something, and then you've got a lot of video that you could be capturing from a lot of. See, what you need now is proof, right? And you need to see where it's coming from, possibly. But if you could get the make and model of the drone, and drone owners are supposed to, according to a certain weight, they're supposed to be registering that with the FAA. And right. So with that digital license plate, that they could probably narrow it down to whoever you suspect or you think, or maybe not. It is, maybe it's not that person, but they could actually find out who that is. Because this is just creepy, weird stuff.
1: Let me ask a question. If the drone is doing this to her, is she legally allowed to damage it?
0: No. You're not.
2: Okay.
0: You're not. Good to know. You're not. I know. It's a weird thing. Because you think like, oh, I'm just going to swat it.
1: It's kind of like, my mindset's like,
2: that's exactly
1: a stand your ground thing that's on my property. It's invading my privacy. Therefore, you still have no right.
0: Yeah, it's a kind of a weird thing. You know, you can file a complaint at the FAA.gov. I would do that.
2: Okay.
0: I would actually involve a local FBI office as well. The other thing that you can do, and I don't know if this might work, but there are apps that will tell you a drone's registration information. If it's within a certain amount of feet of you.
1: So it just picks up a signal.
0: Yes.
1: And then it reads that signal.
0: Yes. There's an app for, are you on iPhone or Android?
2: iPhone.
0: Yeah. Okay. It's actually better for they work better on Android because, you know, Apple likes to shut everything down as much as possible. Android, it's called Air Sentinel, and it has to be like a range of like within 1,000 feet. And you actually have to be like sitting there with the app open saying like, go find it now. It's not going to go find it in the background. There's one called Drone Scanner for iPhones.
2: Okay. And
0: so you could try to put that on, but I think, I mean, Andrew, I would just put cameras up all around.
1: Well, yeah, that's the best bet. But that scanner, 1,000 feet is a pretty good range.
0: Yeah, if it works.
1: And because a drone is so loud, you would be able to know without being spotted that you were scanning for the drone.
0: Yes. And then, but also because of the noise from the drone, is that you can figure out, like I said, if you gave that to like a forensics person, Sarah, that they could say, okay, this is the make and model of it, and this is maybe the what year it was even put out there.
1: Do you think ChatGPT could listen to that audio and figure it out?
0: You know what? I would try. That's a good point.
2: Okay. No, I didn't think of that. Yeah.
0: Yeah, just upload that to ChatGPT. And I would probably do Gemini at the same time.
1: Yeah, all of them.
0: And then if you really wanted to do it, I know, but I would only do this if you weren't on your main computer, is I would put it in the Chinese AI.
1: Yeah, go to the library.
0: DeepSeek. And that's that's China. But you don't want to, let me tell you something, you don't want to go to DeepSeek and just fire that up and say, oh, well, let me see if what I can do. Because it's going to capture every single thing that's on your computer.
1: Ah, they already got all that stuff because I have TikTok. I'm not worried about it.
0: That's true. You know what? They probably do. But, you know, I use DeepSeek when I want to do some number crunching. And I use it on an old laptop and connected to a guest Wi-Fi network, not even on the main line. But I'm just thinking, you know, who makes all the drones?
1: China.
0: Okay. DeepSeek is from?
1: China.
0: Who would probably have the answer?
1: China.
0: Okay. Sarah, thanks for your call. Sorry that you're going through all that.
1: Yeah, that's awful.
0: What a bit of a nightmare, huh? Let's see. Graham in Scottsdale, Arizona. Hello there, Graham.
3: Hey, Kim. How are you?
0: Great. What's going on?
3: So I came across, I was watching some videos on social media, and I get a lot of music stuff, and I came across a video of a guy on America's Got Talent, older guy, electric guitar, and he was just amazing music, great guitar playing. I was like, wow, this is really good. I really like this guy. So I checked him out and found him on Spotify. He had a couple albums on Spotify. So I'm like, listen to those songs. I'm like, I really like this stuff. And so I downloaded and made a playlist and started listening to him. And the next day I decided to check into his background. And, you know, he's an older guy, looked like mid, late 60s, but looked a little rough, like he had a rough life. And after I did some checking, I find out that this is all AI generated. The whole show of AGT, it wasn't them. It was this everything. The guy is not real. And I find multiple videos of him on different platforms of him playing different shows at AGT. And then the music, obviously, is all AI generated. And the first thing in my thought is, shouldn't there be a label on anything AI generated saying that this is AI, this is not real? Because this, to me, could go down the rabbit hole of what's stopping of impersonating anybody, anything.
0: Were you embarrassed that you really bought into this guy?
3: Yeah, usually I can pick out AI stuff. And I've heard of AI musicians or artists they have on charts, and I'm like, I don't even want to listen to it because it's not a person, it's not a soul, it's not coming from a real heart of talent of people. And when I was fooled, I was so upset because usually I can spot that stuff, but they did close up on his face and he's got the pores and the wrinkles and scar, and I'm like, that's concerning.
0: This is a tough guy that made, you know, he's been a long time trying to make it in the music business.
1: Graham,
3: right.
1: Can I ask you a question? Let me ask you a question. And I want you to be serious with me. Let's say you and I went to dinner, right? In Scottsdale, nice restaurant. We both sit down and we both order a hamburger and they bring them out and we both take a bite and we're like, oh my gosh, this is delicious. And we eat the whole thing and we can't stop raving about how great that hamburger is. And then the waiter comes out and says, how was your meal? And we go, oh, it was so good. It was so tasty. And they go, oh, that's surprising because that was our new mutton burger or our new soy burger.
0: Black bean burger.
1: It doesn't change that we had an amazing experience just because it wasn't what we thought it was. The fact that you like it is a testament to how good AI is getting. But if you like it, you like it. Why does it have to have a human soul behind it?
3: Well, here's the thing, as I look and I go through comments on these posts, these people are commenting like they really think this is the real person. They're going to.
1: So did you.
3: About his story. Right. But here's the thing. When it gets to this level of being that good, at what point is it going to start impersonating people?
0: It is now.
1: Oh, it already is.
3: What if someone's doing the Kim Komando show, but it's not Kim doing it?
1: Well, hopefully it'll be better jokes.
3: President of the United States, but it's not.
0: Well, that's the concern. That is the concern.
3: Yes, and then that gets into people, okay, what about panic of people thinking like something is happening when it's not really happening?
0: And that's the whole reason for the lockdown on TikTok.
3: Yeah.
0: Is that because they on 170 million American phones, right? They being China or somebody else, they could deep fake President Trump and doing an emergency alert. You know, bombs are incoming all throughout. Right. Doesn't matter where you are. You know, think about the panic buying at the supermarket for milk and bread and gas and run on the banks and everything like that. And so that was the crux of the problem is that we were given the ability for somebody in China to totally destroy our security. And so we're going to start this whole thing that you're talking about, Graham, this is just starting. It really is.
1: But because there isn't the government reins on it, it's advanced to where it has so far so quickly.
0: This is why all the actors in Hollywood are freaked out.
1: Right.
0: Because we don't need them.
3: Right.
1: But it's every job that's going to be replaced, not just actors. well, 30% of jobs or whatever the stats tell us. But is it too late? Is the cat already out of the bag, yes, and it's too late to rein it in?
0: Yes, it is. I mean, it is. Look at Sono. So I mean, Nano
3: is
0: Banana.
3: Is there no way they can make laws about the way it posts? And let's say, and there's like, because like if I post a video, I make a video and I put some music to it, it's going to show you what the music is that I picked, right? And give them, obviously people can find and see who that music that is. But if this is AI generated, I mean, there's no warning or telling anybody that this is not real. Shouldn't there be like laws and stuff, like eventually
0: there's not cars
3: and stuff like that. They put seatbelts and made laws because they was killing people. And at what point does that become a safety thing or a information safety thing in the country?
0: That's what people are trying to wrestle with right now, because when does it cross the line from entertainment to national security? When does it cross the line from, oh, I just thought it was a guitar player, to it's somebody's name, likeness, image? That's why so many actors are selling their name, likeness, and image right now, because they know that it's going to get stolen away anyway. Right. I mean, there it is. Hey, Graham, thanks for your call today. Great call. All right, let's switch gears. As we head into spring, I've been looking for fewer distractions and more focus during my day, whether I'm working, traveling, or simply taking a break. I've been using Raycon's Everyday Earbuds Classic, and they've become my daily go-to. 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Stay right where you are. More of the show's coming right up. The Wall Street Journal said it best. 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ChatGPT relies heavily on M-dashes and bullets. The writing will improve, but for now, once you know each chatbot's weakness, you can never unsee them. Nobody's fooling anyone. And speaking of AI, I started a free weekly AI newsletter to make sure that you're always tech ahead. 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

0: 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So I was doing an experiment the other day, and I need to find a hotel room in Miami.
1: Okay.
0: And so I said I was from...
1: You're not going to buy a $170 million home in Miami?
0: No.
1: Sorry. Okay, fine. Get a hotel.
0: The price from Phoenix was $389 a night.
1: Okay.
0: Then I switched to San Antonio, and then I
1: said through a VPN?
0: Through a VPN. And it was $506 a night.
1: Whoa.
0: Okay. Then I said, I wonder how much it would be if I was in Poland. And it was $299 a night. And see, and this is like a dirty secret, is that when you're looking for a hotel room, you want to use a VPN so that this way, well, of course, incognito mode too. In your browser.
1: Right.
0: That's your first step. And then you want to use a VPN because you may find that you'll get a lower rate. And then what I do is I call the hotel and say, here's a screenshot of the rate that I got online. Can you match it? And then they match it.
1: Nice.
0: So just a little tip to save some money, because that's what it's all about. We have more of the show coming right up. Who really knows you best? Your spouse? 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
1: I'm Peter King. So far, the White House hasn't commented publicly on the response that Iran says it's made after the latest U.S. proposal to end the war. U.N. Ambassador Mike Waltz says the war was just about ending Iran's nuclear weapons program.
2: President Trump has been very clear, not just now, but frankly for decades, even before he was in office, that the world cannot and should not have a genocidal, aggressive regime with its hand on a nuclear button.
1: But critics contend the war has come at a huge price. California Democratic Congressman Ted Lieu on CBS's Face the Nation.
3: Any prolonged conflict with China or Russia, the U.S. will run out of defensive munitions. We already started running out of defensive munitions in a war that lasted less than 60 days. And even against a second-rate military like Iran, they struck multiple U.S. bases.
1: And many Americans are fed up with what the war has done to gas prices. Here's CBS's Wendy Gillette.
4: AAA says the current national average for a gallon of gas is over $4.50. For a second straight week, prices have increased 25 cents, the highest they've been since 2022.
5: We're not going out of town in my car anytime soon. If we're going to do anything, we're going to be on a bus, a shuttle, a train, or a plane because the gas prices are so high.
1: The cruise ship hit by a hantavirus outbreak has been anchored off the coast of Morocco since early morning. Its crew and passengers have been disembarking all day. The BBC's Sarah Rainsford is on Tenerife Island.
6: The operation to bring passengers off the Honduras cruise liner is now well underway. We've seen the first two small boats carrying, we believe, Spanish nationals to shore. They were sitting inside wearing blue protective clothing and face masks. They were all socially distanced on that boat. Each one of them was carrying a small carrier bag with a few personal belongings. That's all they've been allowed to bring off the Honduras.
1: Officials say 17 Americans will be the last to disembark today. The World Health Organization says the passengers are asymptomatic. Local residents are still concerned. WHO Chief Tedros Ghebreyesus.
7: The risk is low, so They shouldn't worry.
1: More than 100 passengers and crew are reported sick with norovirus aboard the Caribbean Princess cruise ship due to dock at Port Canaveral tomorrow. CDC says the cruise line has followed all the correct protocols to treat passengers and crew and sanitize the ship, which has been on a 13-day cruise. More cleaning is planned after the ship docks in Florida tomorrow. This is CBS News.
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13: Carpal tunnel syndrome. Heart failure that doesn't improve with common medicines. These are some signs and symptoms associated with ATTR-CM, or the cardiomyopathy of ATTR amyloidosis, a serious heart condition with symptoms that get worse over time. Amvutra, Vutrisiran, is a prescription medicine given by a healthcare provider that treats ATTR-CM in adults to reduce heart-related death, hospital stays, and urgent visits. 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Amvutra lowers the amount of vitamin A in your blood, which can affect vision. 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These are not all the possible side effects of Amvutra. For prescribing information, call 1-833-256-2748 or learn more at Amvutra.com. 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
1: Florida's attorney general says an Orlando man has been arrested for swindling an investor out of $1 million for a non-existent land development deal, then using the money for personal stuff. He was arrested during a vacation in Hawaii. On this Mother's Day, CBS's Stacy Lynn has asked a few kids in Maryland about their moms.
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16: Stacy Lynn, CBS News.
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0: Scuba Dick, you put winter aside. 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
0: L.L. Bean is both recognizable and affordable.
1: And we're taking it a step further. From now until Mother's Day, you can get 20% off L.L. Bean.
0: You're always thinking.
1: We have a plethora of things for this wet, chilly spring.
0: I bet you don't have raincoats for women.
1: Oh, contraire, Kathy Son. We have women's raincoats from Outdoor Research, North Face, and Patagonia.
0: How about L.L. Bean raincoats? Are they 20% off?
1: Certainly, and because of you, I've just decided to have a super special raincoat sale.
0: You're saying Patagonia, Outdoor Research, and the North Face raincoats are also 20% off?
1: Yes, all you mothers out there in Radio Land can thank Kathy Son for the raincoat special.
0: Scuba Dick, you're such a nice man.
1: I know. Now just tell all the girls where the Kathy Son raincoat special is.
0: That's Wild Country, 203 South Linden in Uptown Normal, home of the Kathy Son raincoat special.
1: Wow, what special, Kathy Son? What do you think?
0: Where do you come up with this stuff?

0: WJBC and Beer Nuts present the Scott Miller Show hat. This is an embroidered baseball cap. On the front of it, the Beer Nuts logo and the Scott Miller Show logo. And on the back of the hat, my cartoon photo with the big mustache. This is not a contest prize. This hat is not for sale. The only way to get a Scott Miller hat is when I gift them randomly. Now, there is only one rule. You cannot ask for a hat. If you ask for one, you are restricted from receiving a hat. You are banned. You do not get a hat. WJBC, good morning. Who's this?
1: Good morning. This is your mom. I want a hat. I'm a down low.
0: Mom?
1: We won't tell anybody.
0: What is rule number one?
2: Don't ask for a hat.
0: No hat for her.
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0: you touch your ear. And so, so you start thinking about like just a little something like that, that you can do, even if it's just like, you know, scratching your eye, you know what I'm saying? Just, you know, touching mm-hmm. your nose. And so the whole idea is that the AI deepfakes, of course, they only need 3 seconds of your voice, right? In mm-hmm. order to clone your voice. But with the video tools is that most of them won't detect a little subtle movement like that and duplicate that.
1: Wow.
0: And so that may be something that you might want to do in the future when you start doing this. Well, you know, do you have any sense of how many people that were taken by this video?
1: I don't. He's the only one that reached out, but I have had a lot of people that have randomly emailed saying, I was talking to you online, you know, when are you going to call me? So I don't know if they receive the video. Of course, I don't see every message that comes in because there's just too many. But I've put out a couple of warnings now, and I really think that we need to sound the alarm on this because people believe the best.
0: I know, and then they look darn good too. I mean, they really do. Look at some of these.
2: You already put on hold because I know I just had one question for you. When are you going to call me, Jennifer? I mean, I paid good money for that. I got to work for a couple more hours, but then after the show, I better get that call.
0: I mean, you need to.
1: All right, Sergio.
0: Yeah, Sergio. Good one. Love that. you do have to be careful. You know, can't tell you how many times I'm here. I heard from somebody just the other day. He thought that Jennifer Aniston was sending him videos,
2: and she wasn't.
0: No, apparently she was not looking for an overweight man in Kentucky.
2: She didn't want to be friends.
0: That was it. 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All right, we have more of the show coming up, so stay right where you are.

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3: Having a working smoke detector can be the difference between life and death. But according to state law, there is a certain type required for Illinois homes, otherwise it can be proven to be unsafe. Newer models require, under the law, have batteries that can't be tampered with. But lawmakers say many people often don't replace those batteries due to the cost. They then passed a law in 2023 requiring detectors without removable batteries. Firefighters are now urging lawmakers to take further action to cut the confusion and ban stores from selling models with removable batteries. Multiple Central Illinois colleges and universities impacted by a national cybersecurity incident. Institutions reporting that their Canvas programs used for classes and assignments were offline. Illinois State University said their Canvas was experiencing an unexpected outage and would keep the campus community updated. They warned students to not respond to any instructions given by Canvas, and there were no changes to the final exam schedule. Meanwhile, the effort to monitor the spread of hantavirus from a cruise ship near the west coast of Africa is expanding, including in the U.S. Health officials confirming the virus on the ship is the rare strain that is transmissible from human to human. Two people are without their home after their Peoria apartment caught fire. First responders were called to the scene on Northeast Adams Street around 7:30 last night. Upon arrival, they found heavy fire and smoke coming from both levels of a two-story apartment building. The flames were brought under control within 45 minutes. While no one was hurt, two people living in the home had to contact the Red Cross for temporary housing. The blaze caused an estimated $200,000 in damage. And Dig'Em is giving out scholarships to underrepresented high school seniors across the greater Peoria area. The surprise scholarship totaled nearly $3,000 and supports students seeking higher education. It also recognizes local leaders like Superintendent Sharon Carrot.
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0: 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Cards and Padres are coming up. It's a 3:10 Central Time. First pitch this afternoon. Time for us to hear from the Cards manager, Oliver Marmol.
1: Well, Oliver Marmol, another fun game at the ballpark yesterday, and it was interesting to see one of the premier closers on the mound. 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
2: Really fun game. 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Trying to

0: 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I love to get you caught up on trusted news, money tips, and the latest headlines. 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
1: Well, and I'd add to that, Blake, that's a very good point. 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
2: Guys have, regardless of who's on the bump.
3: And Dustin May gave you a chance. He was really good once again.
2: He was really good. He did a nice job, man. You look at his last outings, and they've been exactly what you would want out of him, man. He's taking you through six. He's giving you a real good look from a score standpoint. So I loved his mix yesterday. Did a nice job against those guys.
3: What has been the biggest difference from what we saw from opening day, those first couple of starts, where he struggled a little bit, but it seems like he's really into that groove, which maybe for you, certainly for me, is what I thought you were going to get when you signed him.
2: Yeah, can't overreact to two outings to start a year. I mean, there's a lot of baseball left. He's done a nice job of being on the attack, getting back into counts when he falls behind, and just having the mentality that his stuff plays in the zone and then expanding when needed.
3: Moving on to Kyle Leahy, who's going to be your starter today. We're seeing improvement with him as well as he's starting to really settle in as being a starter.
2: Yeah, and we need to continue down this path of growth. This is a guy that we're given an opportunity to. There's a lot of conversations and growth opportunities with each one of his starts. Velo being able to hold that longer, his usage, just the way he's going about his business has been a positive. So today's an important start for him to just continue down this road.
3: What pitch has he been better with this year compared to coming out of the bullpen last season?
2: It's not a matter of which pitch is better, and it's just using all his stuff. Similar to the conversation we just had regarding May, just being on the attack and limiting the walks, knowing that his stuff plays and his mix is, he has a lot of different pitches he can go to, and he feels comfortable being able to tap into them regardless of count. So how we sequence, that's going to be important.
3: I'll tell you one thing, Nathan Church is really accounting himself really well these days. We see him in left field. He played some really good center field yesterday, and I think his at-bats have really created a settlement for him where he feels more comfortable playing every day.
2: Yeah, and he's going to get an opportunity to be out there quite a bit. He's done a nice job defensively. We knew that going in, but his at-bats continue to get better and better. So an important part for him is going to be controlling the strike zone, not swinging as much as he does, swinging when he can do a little bit more damage. And then having a good two-strike approach. So we're seeing the growth there. We need to continue.
3: All right, it's Mother's Day, and so I'm sure mothers have meant a lot to you in your life. What can you tell us about your mom and the impact she's had on you?
2: Man, quite a bit. There's a lot of sacrifice that goes into me sitting in the seat today, from where we grew up in Miami to her working extremely hard to make it possible for me to attend all these tournaments and drive me all over the place in order for me to play this game that I love, man. And a lot goes to my wife as well, and being able to sit here today and do what we do, because, I mean, the two little ones at the house, and she's...
3: And then you have to come home and be in the way.
2: That's part of it, yes. That's part of it. But no, man, there's so much that goes into... us being on the road as much as we are and them taking care of just about everything back home. So I'm super thankful for that.
3: Let's get one for the mothers today. What's the lineup look like?
2: Yep, you got JJ playing second, leading off, her DH and Burleson at first, Walker and right, Gorman at third, Wynn at short, Church in center, Sajacy in left, and Petey behind the plate.
3: All right, let's go have some fun.
2: All right, let's do it.
4: There is the Cardinals manager, Oliver Marmol. Our apologies for a little technical glitch in there, but good to hear from him. Thanks to Mike Claiborne, as always. We'll come back. We'll tell you about what else is going on in the National League Central Division, a look at what else is going on with the Cardinals minor league systems as well. That's next. It's Hammer and Total Access on the Cardinals Radio Network, powered by Graybar.
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0: 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Cards and Padres, 3:10 Central Time. First pitch this afternoon. Almost everything else is getting going in the majors right now, with the exception of a few games. The Pirates, one of those. They'll be getting going just about the same time as the Cardinals. They're in San Francisco. The Cubs are playing at Texas. That's a scoreless game in the bottom of the fourth inning. In the bottom of the sixth inning, it's the Reds on top of the Astros, 4-0 in Cincinnati. Top of the fifth inning, it's the Brewers leading at home, 3-2 over the Yankees. So that's the rest of the National League Central Division. Minor league-wise, everything's underway for the top three affiliates. It's a scoreless game, sixth inning, Memphis playing at Toledo. Today, it was Max Ragic making the start for the... He is pitching for the Redbirds. He did not make the start today for the Memphis Redbirds. In fact, it was Scott Blewett that made the start for the Redbirds this afternoon. For Springfield, they trail 4-2, top of the fifth inning, as they take on Corpus Christi. That one in Springfield, and Peoria is playing at home to Wisconsin. They trail 5-0, top of the second inning there. So that's what's going on with the rest of the minor league affiliates and the National League Central Division. When we come back, we're going inside the park, and we'll hear from Rick Horton, Mike Claiborne. They're calling the game today. They join us next. 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

0: We are inside the park with Cardinal player Thomas Sejesi. You play some infield, play some outfield, and Thomas, I appreciate the visit. And what's your overall thoughts so far about 2026, just in general, about this this team and the success you're having?
1: This team it's been amazing. It's been so fun to be a part of, and just to see guys who, you know, I've been with for a while to succeed, seeing Church succeed, seeing JJ come up here and be so comfortable and succeed, and then of course seeing Walk do his thing and have somewhat of a breakout year. It's amazing to see. It makes your heart happy. So
0: yeah, well, happy and fun are two words that we use a lot, because that's what we're seeing too from our vantage point in the booth. And you know, I want to specifically ask you about, you know, you do a great job of working at playing multiple positions and making yourself valuable by being able to play both the infield and the outfield and staying ready. Just how do you stay ready, both offensively and defensively? We always think about the offensive part, about how you stay sharp if you're not playing every day, but you also have to stay sharp defensively at multiple positions. So how does that work?
1: Yeah, I thought that was difficult when it was just short, second, and third, you know, to kind of stay ready on all of those positions. But then you add the outfield to the mix. It gets a little more difficult just with ground balls and fly balls and the wind and all these different factors, the ballpark. I think it's just, you know, the staff is great and has done a great job with doing early work when we can. And then I kind of have a good routine of, you know, let me take my ground balls with the team. And when the outfielders do the outfield stuff, I take the ground balls with the infielders. And then in BP, go shag. And then if John Jay has anything extra he wants me to do, then we get to work. And then just constantly talking with Jay about different things, and he's like, hey, you see that? You see how he did this? He did that? He did that? He's staying low, or whatever it might be. Just is very helpful to get just to learn more about the outfield and such.
0: We're hearing a lot of great things about JJ. Obviously, the whole outfield thing. I'm particularly remembering your throw to the plate. I mean, all that stuff doesn't happen by accident. So everybody seems to be getting better, which is part of the deal. And as we play here in San Diego on Mother's Day, this is obviously a special place to you. This is really home for you.
1: Yes, it is really home for me. I grew up coming here. I've gotten to go home a couple of days, so that's been amazing. And it's cool. It's cool to grow up coming here and dreaming of being a big leaguer. And then, you know, of course that you feel that when you're in other stadiums, but to be at Petco it's a cool thing.
0: So as a kid coming to this ballpark, who are the guys that kind of you saw play that you said, man, I'd love to be that guy someday?
1: I really liked Will Myers. And then later seeing Machado and Tatis, of course. But yeah, when I was really more of a fan, like, not that I wasn't a fan, that was more later towards high school and then even maybe some into pro ball, but when I was younger, Will Myers, I really liked Will Myers a lot.
0: Yeah, great, great, terrific hitter. And, you know, there is something special about being in the ballpark where, you know, you're there as a fan and now you're there as a player. I know this is a special weekend for you. It's also got some kind of melancholy reality to it for you as we talk about Mother's Day today. And we're spending a lot of time, obviously, thinking about the importance of the day. But for folks who have lost their mom, and I'm one and you are one, what tell us about your mom. Tell us about the influence that your mom had on your life, your career, and just your growth beyond just baseball.
1: Yeah, she was great. She was the best. I always say that I considered her one of my best friends, even when she was alive. Like, a lot of people say that maybe when they realize that she's gone, but I really loved her so much. Even when she was alive, we did all kinds of fun stuff together, and she was an amazing person, and I think that everybody who met her felt that as well.
0: Yeah.
1: Sorry.
0: So as you reminisce about her and think about her, you lost her. You were young.
1: Yeah, I was 17, and Yeah, she did so much stuff to help my baseball career, always pushed me to get on different teams and such, and always put my needs ahead of hers, and always put everybody's needs ahead of hers, which is something that made her very special. So
0: you just defined being a mom very well, Thomas, with what you just said there, and that's such a meaningful thing that you said, and you kind of carry her with you. I saw an article about something that you do with your preparation, your wristband, that just to kind of honor her, and maybe you can share that.
1: Yeah, she used to say, "I love you more," and me and my brother kind of took that to heart, and so now before every game, I think my brother has a tattoo of more on his chest, and before every game, I'll write more on my wrist tape, and every at bat I tap that just as a reminder that, you know, kind of a tribute to her. I wouldn't be here. I really wouldn't be here if it wasn't for her. So
0: yeah. Well, you certainly have been given her gave her a lot of reasons to be proud of you while she was alive, but certainly she'd be proud of you right now for what the man you've become, not just the player, but the man you've become. Appreciate you sharing that story about your mom.
1: Of course. I appreciate you. Thank you.
0: All right. That's Thomas Sejesi, and we are inside the ballpark at Petco.
2: Really nice conversation. Glad to hear that from Thomas Sejesi and, of course, Rick Horton. We appreciate that. 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

0: You have a chance to visit with Cardinal outfielder Nathan Church. And first of all, how's the leg? Because that foul ball you took the other day, man, I thought you were in big trouble.
1: Yeah, that definitely did not feel good, but we're feeling good now. So
0: it's one of the things I wanted to talk to you about, the fact that you having a chance to play consistently, whether it's left field or now center field. And I think it shows what you're doing at the plate. It seems like you're a little bit more confident there, because knowing you're getting the at-bats and going through the whole process of four at-bats in the game and you're making the adjustments, it seems like that's something that's really turned in a positive direction for you.
1: Yeah, I mean, I think playing every day definitely helps, but I think the biggest thing is all the work that I do off the field, like the stuff in the cage and working with all the hitting coaches, I think is the biggest thing.
0: And also with you defensively, you and John Jay seem like you've got some synergy going. Where are you most comfortable at in the outfield? Because it seems like anywhere they stick you, you're going to give them a good effort.
1: Basically what you just said, it doesn't matter where I am in the outfield, I feel pretty comfortable. But yeah, I've taken a bunch of reps at every position. I've played outfield my whole life, so I kind of know kind of how to play every position.
0: The biggest challenge I see with young outfielders, especially when they come up from the minors, big ballparks with that next deck. How do you try and deal with that, especially in ballparks you've never played in before?
1: A lot of it's taking reps in BP, just trying to see where how the wind's playing. You know, there's some places like the Cubs, like, you know, like the wind is going to play a huge factor. So, and it helps with John Jay, who's played the game a long time. He knows the stadiums pretty well. So just that kind of interaction definitely helps knowing how to play.
0: When you come to the ballpark and you work on things, what's the one, take me through your routine of the things you want to work on, because guys can get comfortable doing certain things, but there are other things you say, all right, I need to be better at this. So what are the things you work on?
1: I kind of focus on every area every single day. So show up to the field, I get my bunts in, I bunt every day, and then I hit, and then do defense in the outfield, and then we have our hitters meeting, and then I'll hit again, I hit some machine, trying to get prepped for the game, and then head out for the game.
0: We were talking yesterday about Mason Miller, one of the premier closers in the game, and I felt when you stepped in the box, I felt you had the best shot at putting something in play on him. What was it like for you, knowing that this guy can throw this heater, but all of a sudden he's throwing sliders?
1: Yeah, it's definitely a little reverse psychology, you know, because you kind of expect him to throw a bunch of heaters, and he was kind of throwing us all some sliders. But I think the biggest thing is just trying to shrink your zone and not try and do too much, especially with all the velo. You can't try and hit a home run, because you're just going to, if you do too much, you're not going to succeed. So I think just trying to shrink the zone and do little by little, then I think that's how you succeed.
0: Is that something you're doing on a regular basis, is trying to find that zone where you can make the good solid contact? Because sometimes they're going to throw you a strike that you may say that's something I can't do anything with, compared to trying to cover all the zone.
1: Yeah, I mean, when I'm not going well, it's usually because I'm swinging a lot. I swing pretty frequently. So I think, yeah, just trying to zone in and get a good pitch to hit is the biggest thing for me in success.
0: It was fun to watch you put those balls in play. Not only that, but also catch them in the outfield. Nice work, and keep it up.
1: Thank you so much.
2: That is Mike Claiborne with Nathan Church. 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

0: Joe Pod back in on Ameren Total Access. Cards and the Padres coming up at 3:10 this afternoon with that first pitch in the final game of the series. Time for us to go inside the clubhouse. It's built by Window Nation, and our thanks to Danny Wexelman of Cardinals TV as she had a chance to visit with Jordan Walker earlier this afternoon. Now, of course, it is Mother's Day. We've heard from Thomas Sajacy talking about his late mother. We hear from Jordan Walker here and what mom means to Jordan.
1: I say definitely mom first when it came to taking care of my homework, cleaning my room, making sure the dishes were done, all the chores that I had for sure. But she was always the first person to check on me, anything was wrong. She had that like mom sense, to be honest with you, because I really wouldn't talk as much about, you know, stuff that might be going on, and she just figured it out, and she, you know, was always there for me. So huge role as a child for sure.
0: That's Jordan Walker talking about mom here on Mother's Day. Again, thanks to Danny Wexelman from Cardinals TV for sending that along. Time for us to wrap up this edition of Ameren Total Access. We'll do that on the other side of the break. I'm Joe Pott in St. Louis. 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

0: Final couple of minutes here on Ammer and Total Access, 3:10 first pitch, and we are just a couple minutes away from sending you out to San Diego for Rick Gordon and Mike Claiborne today. Pitching matchup looks like this. Kyle Leahy will go for the Redbirds, 4-3 with a 4.93 ERA. Eighth start of the year for Leahy, 13 walks, 27 strikeouts. He's coming off a win against Milwaukee, 5 1/3 innings, gave up 6 hits and 1 earned run, a couple of walks and 5 strikeouts. He is, after that game, talked a lot about getting through the 6th inning, which is something he has hoped to do. He had a clean 5 innings in that game against Milwaukee and then gave up the run in the 6th. He has made only 3 relief appearances against San Diego. No starts, of course, against the Padres. 5 1/3 innings in his career, no runs allowed. Walker Buehler, the longtime Dodger, now Padre, makes the start today for San Diego. He's 2-2 with a 5.64 ERA. 29 strikeouts and 30-plus innings for Buehler. This will be his 8th start. Tuesday, he had a start against San Francisco, was at San Francisco, got the win in that one. 5 1/3 innings, 4 earned runs, no walks, 5 strikeouts. Now, he will make his 6th career start against the Cardinals today. He is 3-0 with a 3.9 ERA in those starts against St. Louis. 30 innings, 35 strikeouts. So he has had good success against the Cardinals so far in his career. Well, the Cards are looking for another series win, another road series win. They come into today 13-6 on the road this season. Again, they had won 6 in a row until last night, but they'll try to check off another series win today as they face the Padres. First pitch is at 3:10, and on the other side of the break, it'll be Mike Claiborne and Rick Horton with all the action for you this afternoon. I will have you back on the post-game show. Hopefully at that point, we're talking about a Redbird winner. Cards and Padres, enjoy the game on the Cardinals Radio Network, powered by Graybar.
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6: Greetings from Petco Park in San Diego, California, along with our producer-engineer Ryan Schulte. Ricky Horton is on the call today as the voice of the Cardinals, John Rooney, is currently on assignment. I'm Mike Claiborne, and we wish you, all you mothers out there, a happy Mother's Day and a good Sunday afternoon from San Diego, as the Cardinals are going to take on the San Diego Padres for the fourth and final time of this four-game series, and it's been a fun series so far between these two teams as we've had the Cardinals win two. The San Diego Padres came back and won one yesterday, and it was a thriller when the Cardinals had one of the best relievers in the game on the ropes yesterday. Couldn't get that last run across the plate. The ninth inning heroics, well, it was something. If you had to be here to see it, and Ricky Horton was on the call, and there were so many things that took place in that last inning, whether it was a wild pitch or a strikeout, and everything was going on. But it was fun. But today the Cardinals look to try and win this series. Another road series is certainly in store for them, and we'll see how things unfold. Let's tell you about our pitching matchups this afternoon. Kyle Leahy, he's going to get the ball for the Cardinals. He's 28 years old. He's 6'5", 225 pounds, from Boulder, Colorado, by way of Colorado Mesa. He was a 17th round pick in 2018 by the Cardinals. In lifetime, he's 9-7. In the big leagues, but most of that was when he was a reliever for the Redbirds last year. So far this season, he's 4-3 as a starter, with an earned run average of 4.93. Now, against right-handers, they're hitting .246 off of him. Their OPS is .717. Lefties, .358. That's a little high. The OPS is over 1,000. And in 2025, to compare those numbers, last season, righties were hitting .238. Lefties were hitting .252, so the numbers have gone up a little bit more because he's been exposed a little bit more. But he's going in the right direction, according to Oliver Marmol. He likes what he's doing as a starter and developing into a guy that they can certainly count on. Lifetime against San Diego, he's only had three appearances and three in the third innings worked. That was last season. So this will be a real good test for him to see the Padres in more than just one time through the order. Last outing for Kyle, it was against Milwaukee. He was pretty good, 5 1/3, 6 hits, 1 run. He gave up 2 walks and struck out 5 for the Redbirds. For the San Diego Padres, Walker Buehler, he'll get the start. He's 31 years old, 6'2", 185 pounds, from Lexington, Kentucky. He played at Vanderbilt. He was a 2015 first-round pick by the Dodgers, 24th overall. He's also a play for the Boston Red Sox and the Philadelphia Phillies. Lifetime, he's 59-31 with an earned run average of 3.59 in 153 starts. This season, he's 2-2. Earned run average, 5.64 in 2026. Now, against the Cardinals, he's never lost. He's 3-0 with an earned run average of 3.90 in 5 starts and 30 innings worth of work against St. Louis. He throws a fastball, a cutter, a sweeper, a sinker, a slider, a knuckleball, a knuckle curve, and also a changeup. So he has a back pocket full of pitches, and it'll be interesting to see which ones the Cardinals can tune in on this afternoon. Now, his last outing was against the San Francisco Giants on May 5th. He went 5 1/3 innings. He gave up 7 hits, 4 runs to go with it. He didn't walk anyone, and he struck out 5 in that particular game. When we come back, I'll tell you about the lineups, and they come your way next on the Cardinals Radio Network, powered by Graybar.
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6: Another beautiful day in San Diego. They must have a consecutive streak going when it comes to great days, because we've seen some outstanding weather here over the last 4 days. We're going to see it again one more time this afternoon as the Cardinals and the Padres wrap up their four-game series. The Redbirds start off this afternoon with Oliver Marmol's lineup looking like J.J. Weatherholt at second base. Ivan Herrera is the designated hitter this afternoon. Alec Burleson is at first. Jordan Walker is in right. Nolan Gorman will be at third base with Mason Wynn at short. Nathan Church gets another start. He'll be in center field with Thomas Ajayi, the local guy. He'll be in left field. And Pedro Pajes will be behind the plate. For the San Diego Padres, it'll be Jackson Merrill. He'll be in center field. Fernando Tatis, he's in right field with Manny Machado at third. Gavin Sheets gets the start. He'll be in left field this afternoon. We've seen him play first base and also a DH, and now he's in left. Xander Bogaerts will be in shortstop, with Miguel Andujar will be the designated hitter. Ty France is at first base this afternoon with Sun Moon Song. He'll be the second baseman, and Rodolfo Duran, he'll be behind the plate. Today's starting lineup is presented by Bet365, where winning is everything. When we come back, Ricky Horton will have the first pitch on this beautiful Mother's Day in San Diego on the Cardinals Radio Network, powered by Graybar.
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16: Hey everybody, this is Nathan Church, and I wanted to wish my mother a happy Mother's Day.
6: There you have it from Nathan Church, and you'll hear a few more Cardinals before the day is over with wishes to their mothers. Along with Ricky Horton, Mike Claiborne here as we get set for Cardinal baseball. The Padres have just now taken the field, and what they do is sign an autograph to a service member who is waiting for them at their respective position, and that's one of the neat things about this ballpark, Ricky.
17: Yeah, it's always been true over the years. They do a great job of honoring servicemen and women. Of course, we'll be talking a lot about Mother's Day today, but there's a Navy base here, a huge Navy base.
6: And a Marine base here, too.
17: And the San Diego Naval Base kind of rivals the size of the one in Norfolk. It's a huge naval base, and all the times we've been here, there have been many different visits from the national anthem,
6: which was really done well today by a
17: really
6: major
17: was.
6: In the Army.
17: Servicemen and women on the field, and as you say, they're signing autographs for players today. They really do a lot to honor them here at this ballpark. I remember back in the day, they used to have just whole sections.
6: On Sunday, they would have
17: yes.
6: the Navy and the Marines yep. would sit out in the right field
17: corner. Like an Army-Navy game, kind of.
6: Yes, and they always had, like, non-com sitting between the Navy and Navy and the Marines because, you know, they can get a little rowdy from time to time. But they were on their best behavior on most afternoons we've been here. But they're not here today, and there's no such thing as being late if you're in the Marine Corps or the Navy.
17: That's
6: so
17: right.
6: Maybe
17: so
6: they have the day off
17: they
6: have special
17: they
6: duty going on somewhere. Well, we're almost set for Cardinal baseball. This has been a fun four-game series between these two teams. They've all been close, except the game on Saturday where the Cardinals shut out, or Friday when they shut out the Padres. But some fun games, and let's hope we have a fun one today, because this afternoon's first pitch is sponsored by Rawlings, the official baseball of Major League Baseball. And for the first pitch this afternoon is Ricky Horton.
17: And that pitch will be delivered by Walker Buehler, the former Dodger who was a pitcher at Vanderbilt University, part of their 2014 College World Series championship that year. He really had a great start to his career, some arm injuries, but he's working his way back to a 2 record this year, 5.64 ERA, and he will face Weatherholt, Herrera, and Burleson as we play the final game of the series in San Diego here on Mother's Day. And here is the first pitch to Weatherholt, and it's a called strike.
18: 112.
17: Our first pitch, 68 degrees, another gorgeous day here in San Diego. The sun is shining brightly over Petco Park. The next pitch is the knuckle curve, and it's high for a ball. And as we move along here, and Mike told you about the repertoire of Buehler, his off-speed pitches, teams have turned around a little bit. Actually, the fastball they've turned around a little bit, 382 on that, but the off-speed pitch has really set him apart. And there's the fastball that he blew by Weatherholt. 382 versus the fastball is what teams are hitting. And only 145 against his assortment of breaking balls. So he's kind of evolving
6: yes.
17: as a pitcher.
6: And, you know, one of the things that we saw this yesterday with Mason Miller, when his fastball wasn't working, he went to the slider.
17: Swing and a miss. He strikes out Weatherholt. And that's how our game starts here this afternoon. The Cardinals going for a series win today. The Padres trying to achieve a split in the series, a rare four-game series. We usually play three, but it's been a fun time here in San Diego. The Cardinals will head to Sacramento tomorrow, and it's an off day tomorrow, actually, but we'll leave tomorrow and spend the next 3 days at the state capitol.
6: And that'll be your first visit there.
17: First visit to Sacramento. And it's Ivan Herrera to bat. And there's a pitch I believe was high. We have a couple posing for a Mother's Day shot right in front of us right now, and I can't see home plate, but you know what? Don't want to interrupt
6: no.
17: that. It's Mother's Day, right?
6: If she pulls that off tomorrow, she may hear from
17: yeah,
6: us.
17: Yeah, it's a different story
6: today.
17: Tomorrow. Well, as moms always say, is that you know the dads get all the other days, but
6: yes.
17: we get one. But we do want to wish everybody happy Mother's Day, and of course it's a day that a lot of people have great joy in, and some people have are dealing with the loss of a mom, and we understand all the emotions that go into the Mother's Day, but we hope that it's meaningful wherever you may be today.
6: Well, we appreciate mothers for a variety of reasons.
17: A 1-2 count on Ivan Herrera, and the pitch to him is swung on and missed. He strikes out, so Buehler gets a strikeout of Weatherholt, a strikeout of Herrera. Yeah, there's some reports that I've read that Buehler's still kind of working to fight his way into a secure part of this rotation. They have signed Giolito. He's in AAA pitching well, and they think that at some point he will join the big league staff. So it'll be interesting to see what they do with Buehler. Now batting is Burleson. He fouls off the first pitch. Burley has a pink bat, as everybody has had, coming to the plate. All the players are wearing pink accessories today to promote breast cancer awareness. In fact, the first pitch was thrown out today by a Lauren who is a breast cancer survivor. That's Lauren Murphy, and she threw out the first pitch today, and all the players are doing what they can to represent their moms and to promote breast cancer awareness. And we'll talk more about that as we move along. There's a pitch high, because we'll want you to know about the Susan G. Komen More Than Pink Walk that's coming up in June. The Cardinals have been partnering with them for many years, all the way since 2009, in fact, and raised a lot of money doing it. So we'll have more on that as we move along. The pitch is high to Burley, a 3-1 count on Burleson with Jordan Walker to bat next. Just underway here at Petco Park. Bat held high by Burley. They set up inside, and the pitch is inside, and he whacks it to the second baseman, and he handles it on a couple of hops. Song throws out Burleson. 1-2-3 go the Cardinals. On to the bottom of the first. No score.
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22: This is Alec Burleson, and I just wanted to wish all the moms Happy Mother's Day. Enjoy the day. Love you, Mom.
17: And we do hope everyone's enjoying the Mother's Day celebrations today throughout our country. There's a strike delivered to Jackson Merrill by Kyle Leahy. The right-hander goes into the wind and the pitch, and it's swung on and missed. As Merrill, hitting .224, has been an all-star already in his career and was second in the Rookie of the Year balloting his first season 2 years ago. And the next delivery is low for a ball. And that actually runs the count to 2-1. That was the changeup from Leahy. Leahy has been really good first time through the lineup.
23: He has done a really nice job. And I think that's part of the growth of being a starter. What does it look like that second and hopefully third time around?
17: Sinker misses outside. He's used the sinker to have a better ground ball rate as a starting pitcher, more so than working out of the pen. But it's 3-1 on Merrill. And the next delivery is swung on and missed. So it's Merrill, Tatis Jr., and Machado to bat here in the bottom of the first inning. Just underway at Petco Park.
23: They had on the scoreboard favorite TV moms. Do you have one?
17: I'm going to go with Barbara Billingsley. How about you?
23: Would Aunt B count?
17: Not really. There's a pitch low. I don't think so.
23: I appreciated her.
17: We'll talk about her on Aunt Day.
23: That day at the ballpark. I'm sure somebody in the promotions department is thinking that up right now.
17: There's a walk to Merrill as he took a close pitch just off the outside corner, and it's Fernando Tatis Jr. to bat, and Tatis had a big hit here yesterday. He didn't hit it hard, but found a hole down the right field line and got a couple of RBIs that ended up being the game winner. First pitch to him is a called strike one. Tatis still looking for his first home run of the season. There are three players in baseball that have had 150 at-bats without a home run, and he's one of them. And, of course, I'll tell you the others. We'll keep that a secret. Swing and a miss. Mm,
0: good pitch.
17: He's just not elevating the ball. He's not elevating it to the pull side. So home runs aren't coming. But it's Chandler Simpson and Luis Arraez are the other two.
0: Well, Arraez is a walking base hit.
17: And Chandler Simpson is a guy, not a home run hitter.
0: He's
17: either.
0: Not either. But this guy, Tatis Jr., has been in his career.
17: 152 career big flies, and he swings through a pitch and strikes out.
0: You talk about somebody who's fighting it right now.
17: He is.
0: I mean, he had a big hit yesterday, but we mentioned the fact that he just does not look comfortable in the batter's box, very busy with his body, upper and lower half going in two different directions. And now his swing has gotten really big.
17: And it's Machado at the plate now, hitting 197, but that includes a home run yesterday, a milestone home run for him as he takes a strike. Not only did he break an 0 for 24, but it was his 200th home run as a

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5: For a great haircut at Great Clips, proud partner of the St. Louis Cardinals. Great Clips, it's going to be great. We'll see if Merrill tries again with Sheets at the plate. Slider, strike one. Sheets' father was a contemporary of mine in baseball. His father, Larry, played with, mostly with Baltimore, played with some other teams, but mostly with Baltimore. 8-year career in the big leagues. That pitch is high. And then after retirement, became a high school coach, which is what Kyle Leahy's dad was for him, as Leahy was an all-state basketball player in Colorado playing for his dad. Grandfather also a player and coach. Next pitch is low to Sheets. And I did some number crunching on Gavin Sheets, who hit 19 big flies last year in his first year as a Padre. If he plays two more years kind of the way he's been playing, he and his dad will have almost the same stats in terms of years and homers and RBIs, etc.
6: You did have a lot of free time on your hands.
5: I did. Swing and a miss. Well, you know, if it's a chance to crunch numbers, I'm doing it.
6: Yes, you're all over.
5: His father, Larry, played 8 years in the big leagues. And Gavin went to Wake Forest. Pretty good baseball program there. Two balls, two strikes, two outs. Leahy throws to first, and back safely is Merrill, who's 7-for-7 stealing bases, but with Pajes behind the plate, I don't know.
6: Not sure about that.
5: If you want to test the guy who leads baseball and caught stealing right now with 9. Leahy's ready, and here comes the 2-2. He is going. The pitch is low, and he can't handle it, so it's going to be a stolen base. Well, that'll answer that question. 8-for-8 now for Jackson Merrill. And he went on the right pitch. It was a breaking pitch low. And those are the hardest ones to get a good grip on and make a transfer and make a throw. So a payoff pitch coming up. And it's inside, ball 4. And that was a patient at-bat by Gavin Sheets. So 2 walks in the inning. And he walked both left-handed batters. I think that's telling.
6: And that's been a problem for Kyle in his early portion of his starting career. The lefties have given him problems. But I like the fact that he was trying to establish the inside part of the plate and running in on the lefties. A lot of times you leave it out over the plate, and that's when you get hurt.
5: Pitch outside for a ball. So players have pink wristbands today. They have, in some cases, pink shoes. Alec Burleson sporting those. They had pink socks. Patches on their jerseys. The pitch is outside. So
6: even the umpires have wristbands on today.
5: Yes, they do. And there's little medallions on each of the bases today. Again, in honor of Mother's Day and to support Susan G. Komen breast cancer awareness work that's being done and has been very important work. Here's a pitch low. 3-0 now on Bogarts. So he may end up walking the bases loaded here. Nice crowd again here at Petco. Had another sellout yesterday. Their 18th of the season. Leahy's ready. 3-0 pitch, and that's right down central. 3-1. He delivers 3-1 pitch, and that's a strike as well. Outside corner, Bogarts wants it challenged.
7: Throw the strike, the hitter's challenging.
5: And the answer is,
6: that's a strike.
7: I'll confirm you the strike. San Diego has 1 challenge remaining.
6: Well, how big do you think those challenges were to Mason Miller yesterday?
5: Oh, my goodness.
6: I thought it really took him off his game as far as, he was already struggling with his location, and then when you get 2 challenges, it get turned around on you.
5: You lost them both.

0: So the runners will be moving. It's a 3-2 count. Leahy facing Bogarts, and the 3-2 pitch is fouled back, so we'll do it again. Well, you can make a you can certainly make a point that using it on a 3-1 pitch in the first inning might be, you better be sure about it, and he was wrong about it.
1: Real sure.
0: Leahy working with Pedro Pajes, a 3-2 count. Bogarts, a four-time All-Star at the plate, and an inside move by Leahy. See if he can catch the runner off a second. So that'll be a disengagement. 26 pitches already for Leahy as he's working in the first. And here comes the next one, and it's fouled back. He'll have to throw at least one more, and hopefully just one more.
1: At this rate, Leahy's going to need a quick inning here in the very near future.
0: Wanted to add that all of the royalties from the Mother's Day apparel that both players, both teams, and all teams are wearing today throughout Major League Baseball will be donated. The funds will be donated to Stand Up to Cancer and the Susan G. Komen Foundation as another pitch is fouled off.
1: Bogarts has always been a tough out. Good player in Boston. Really stabilized this infield here in San Diego.
0: When we came here to San Diego, he was the one guy that they said was the hottest player. He had homered in back-to-back games against the Giants. And Leahy trying to get him here. He's battling. 3-2 the count. Two runners on. They're both going. And the pitch is hit in the air to left field, but it's going to stay in the ballpark. So JC backs up and on the track. Makes the play, so Bogarts gave it a ride, and that ball carried. The Padres strand two, onto the second, no score.
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0: And there's a swing and a fly ball to right field off the bat of Jordan Walker. And one pitch, one out, as the Cardinals have gone four up, four down so far here against Walker Buehler. And it's Nolan Gorman to bat. Star Wars Day is on Sunday, May 17th, when the Cardinals play the Royals. Fans with a theme ticket will take home an exclusive Star Wars themed Cardinals t-shirt. 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Nolan Gorman, celebrating a birthday today, takes a slider for a strike. He hit a home run on his 24th birthday 2 years ago. And now he's playing on his 26th birthday. It's also Cesar Prieto's birthday. He's 27 today. There's a pitch inside and on the Cardinals bench. Gorman has 5 homers, 22 RBIs. And a 1-1 count. The next delivery is an off-speed pitch. That's a called strike. Gorman getting an awful lot of off-speed pitches, and that's what Mueller's been better at least this year. Got a 1-2 count on the Cardinal third baseman. The next delivery is a fastball high.
1: He had a really good at-bat yesterday in the ninth inning.
0: Yes, he did.
1: Get things started for Cardinals against Mason Miller.
0: Not an easy at-bat to have. The 2-ball, 2-strike pitch is also high. And the pitcher wants to challenge it.
7: Pitcher's called a ball. The pitcher is challenging.
0: That's the first I've seen that.
1: Yeah, me too.
0: And let's see if he's right. Mueller working with a rookie catcher here today. And he was wrong.
7: Confirmed to the ball. San Diego has won a challenge remaining.
0: They're out of challenges already. Boy, I don't know.
1: That's a game changer in its own right.
0: So I guess Bueller's was given the ability to do that because there's a young catcher, but he's been doing it down in AAA too.
1: Probably more than Bueller has.
0: Probably so. Swinging a foul off to the left. Well, that's why they don't let pitchers catch pop flies or challenge.
1: Well, you know, I always felt like pitchers were at a disadvantage because they really didn't see the angle that the umpire and the hitters are going to see because they're falling off the mound.
0: Swing and a foul. Pretty good cut by Gorman. 92 on that velocity from Bueller. That was a cut fastball. Throws about 94. That's the average fastball speed. And he works from the stretch now. The 3-2 delivery is hit in the air towards the left side. And that is the left fielder Sheets coming on. And he battles his son a little bit and makes the play for out number one. And let's pause right here for station identification. 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

0: Two challenges. They have no challenges remaining.
1: That's your home plate umpire, the voice you hear, Andy Fletcher, who's the crew chief today. He apparently said they have one challenge left, and he just made the correction. I thought I heard him say none the first time, but he must have said one. But it's none. It's no challenges remaining for the Padres, and it's strike one to Mason Winn. Winn hitting 258, was 0 for 4 yesterday. And he had a RBI and a run scored in game one of this series, or game two of this series.
2: Seems like we've been here for about a week.
1: We have been. Winn asked for time. Winn had a triple in game one, and that was a huge triple. That was the misplay by Castellanos in right. 1-1 the count on Mason. Pitch from Buehler is high. Can't challenge that. 2-1. That's weird that you're out of challenges and it's the top of the second inning.
2: Boy, San Diego, they have to have their fingers crossed now.
1: Swing and a foul back. And you do wonder whether umpires' strike zones change. I mean, that you would
2: knowing
1: hope
2: that they, yeah.
1: You'd hope they wouldn't. You'd hope they'd do the same thing. But that's the problem with being out of challenges. You're just kind of at the mercy of that. Two balls, two strikes, two outs, and the pitch. And I don't mean that you would do it on purpose, but just...
2: Yeah, I think, though, the longer we have the challenge system, the more the umpires get acclimated to what a strike looks like also. So I don't know if it's this early in the season.
1: There's a ground ball up the middle, and it might hit the bag. It goes over the bag, and the play is made by Song, the second baseman, to throw out Winn. And the Cardinals go 1-2-3 onto the bottom of the second, scoreless.
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12: This is Mason Winn. Happy Mother's Day to all the superheroes out there.
1: And it's strike one on Miguel Andujar leading off the bottom of the second inning. And we appreciate the players in their Mother's Day wishes that you'll be hearing throughout the broadcast today. There's a slider outside for a ball. In fact, just thinking about it as I look around the Cardinals field defensively as they've got Sejasi in left, Church in center, Walker in right. Gorman, Winn on the left side, Weatherholt, Burley on the right side, and Leahy working with Pajes. There's only one dad out there. And only one dad means he's the only one that has to think not only about his own mom, which he did, but also his wife. And I know it's his first time as the...
2: Alec Burleson.
1: As a father, and that means it's his wife's first Mother's Day. So to all the Cardinal wives who do have children as well, we wish them... a happy Mother's Day, and we see them occasionally on the ballpark and on road trips.
2: And wives of the coaches as well.
1: Yeah, you bet. There's a pitch down and away. And on that note, a happy Mother's Day to my wife, Ann. I know she's being taken care of today by our daughter, Jen, and she is a wonderful mother. There's a pitch swung on and missed, and he strikes out on Duhar, and that's out number one. Second strikeout for Leahy in a game brought to you by Budweiser, official beer sponsor of Major League Baseball. Crack open the game with Budweiser and enjoy unrivaled flavor and refreshment.
2: Now, did you get Ann anything special? I know you're big on gifts with her. You have a I forgot about and you'll get the boat
1: except
2: tow when we get
1: it's
2: back.
1: Actually not here yet. Yeah. There's a swing and a
2: special order
1: on the slider. Oh,
2: she'll
1: yeah.
2: She'll love that.
1: Oh, she will. Be great.
2: It's the thought that counts.
1: It is.
2: But you could have thought of something else.
1: There's a pitch low. Well, I did have a jigsaw puzzle made for her of her with our kids.
2: Oh, that's cool.
1: You can
2: cool.
1: get that sent off. You send off the photos, and they send you.
2: That'll keep her occupied for a while.
1: It will. I mean, it's not real expensive, but it's cheaper than a like a ring or something or a necklace. There's a pitch low, but the boat tote, that's the best.
2: That's the cat's meow right there.
1: No swing
2: not
1: on
2: everybody
1: the appeal.
2: In her neighborhood is going to have one of those.
1: That's right. Two balls, one strike, one out, and it is Ty France at the plate. He went to San Diego State University, and now he's a Padre. And he swings and fouls back a pitch. So he played collegiately for one of the game's greats, one of the great hitters of all time in baseball, Tony Gwynn.
2: And one of the great people, too.
1: Yeah.
2: I mean, he was just a delight to be around. And being able to play in his own hometown, that meant a lot to him.
1: There's a ground ball to short. Mason Wynn gobbles it up. And he has a throw a little bit low, but handled by Burley. And France is retired 6-3. So a little bit of trouble there in that first inning for Kyle Leahy. He had a couple of walks, and Bogaerts had several 3-2 counts. He threw 29 pitches, but so far so good here in the second.
2: Well, if he can get a song to swing at the first pitch and get out, he's almost back on track.
1: Well, we'll find out right now. The pitch is outside corner for a strike, and he didn't swing. Sung Moon Song, hitting 182, looking for his first big league home run, and fouls that one back, and he was trying to get one there. He had 26 of them last year in the KBO. As we've mentioned, he signs a four-year deal, but didn't get the chance to start with the Padres at the big league level. But they've had a lot of injuries, a lot of injuries to key players. There's a swing and a miss. He strikes out on a pitch in the dirt, and Leahy gets his third. We go to the third. Mike has the play-by-play. Cardinals nothing, Padres nothing.
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19: This is Ivan Herrera, and I just wanted to wish Happy Mother's Day to all the mothers. God bless y'all.
2: Nathan Church stands in for the first time this afternoon. He sees a first pitch called strike. He bats on the left side. Walker Buehler's next pitch is high for a ball. Nathan's had a pretty good run here recently. We had a chance to visit with him in the pregame show. Hope you heard him. And also Thomas Ajayi. He was really good with Ricky Horton earlier. There's a called strike. So one ball, two strikes to the Cardinals center fielder. And Nathan wants to challenge it. Survey says. A little slow on the trigger here.
20: Call confirmed it is a strike. St. Louis has one challenge.
2: Strike at the top of the order. Now the Cardinals are down to one challenge.
1: Both Sejacy and Church, not real chatty. Either one of them are. They don't talk a lot, both of them.
2: No.
1: And so we're glad to have both of them on and appreciate Thomas talking about his late mother and Church talking about all the prep he's doing. He's off to such a good start.
2: Another pitch goes outside for a ball. Two balls, two strikes, and Nathan Church, who leads things off here in the top of the third. Neither team has been able to score, nor do they have a hit. Another one on the way from Buehler, and that's high for a ball. Nice crowd on hand. Maybe the smallest crowd we've had over the first three games of this series. But with the weather as it is, there's a lot of options here in San Diego.
1: Moms wanted to do something
2: exactly.
1: else in some cases.
2: Line drive foul
1: although,
2: down the left field line.
1: Although I see a lot of moms here with their
2: yes.
1: family and this, and then why not? Why not show up at the ballpark for Mother's Day? And as long as you're treating mom and taking care of her, then a good place to have good family time, which, of course, is something that moms love.
2: So a full count to Church. Another pitch ground ball to the shortstop. That's Bogarts. He backhands up, over, out. Made it close, though, as Nathan Church is going hard down the line. Hey, if you're a Cardinal fan, you know there's nothing like baseball in St. Louis that beats nothing better than that 60-cent sipper at On the Run. The day after the Card scores six, we had one of those on Friday as Nathan Church.
1: He's limping a little bit.
2: He's... Keep an eye on him. Victor Scott is ready to go if you need him, but you hope Nathan can stay in the game as Thomas Ajayi sees the first pitch called strike.
1: Just wonder, hustling that out, because that was a ball in the hole. It's short and a potential infield hit that maybe that little extra effort, maybe it jarred the area that was tender.
2: Pitch is high for a ball to Thomas. Man, he was good with you today. Just talking about being a hometowner and his family and what it meant to him. And
1: just being at the plate right now with the tape on his wrist.
2: There's a tapper right back to the mound. That's Walker Buehler. He underhands it to first for the second out.
1: Writes on it every day. Writes the word more on it every day because his mom always told him, or he would tell her that he loved her, and she said, I love you more, and that more on his wrist. He looks at it every at-bat, and I just think that's really a sweet thing.
2: Pedro Pajes stands in. Pedro on the season. Hitting 212. He's in a little bit of a funk right now. He waits on the first pitch and he lines it to the second baseman on one hop now. And Sung goes to first for the out. Three up, three down for the Cardinals. We go to the bottom of the third. No score.
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23: Hey, this is Pop Warner with the St. Louis Cardinals, third base coach. I just wanted to wish all those mothers out there a happy Mother's Day.
2: Thank you very much, Pop. We start at the bottom of the third. The first pitch swing and a miss by Rodolfo Duran. He's looking for his first big league hit. Ricky, you mentioned he's been in the minors for
1: 12 years.
2: 12 years.
1: 12 years, and a lot of staying after it. I mean, to be
2: catcher, too.
1: Finally playing in the big leagues.
2: Another pitch is high for a ball. Balance stance in the box. He's up a little bit in the batter's box also. He is the ninth place hitter in the order for the Padres this afternoon.
1: 28 years old. I'm sure there are times where he thought about maybe I need to do something else, but here he is getting rewarded.
2: He fouls one off the screen, so now it's one ball, two strikes. We saw that he had a pretty good throwing arm in one of the games, his first game, throwing out Victor Scott the second. Another one on the way, and he grounds this one foul past the third base coach. That's Bob Henley for the San Diego Padres. Boy, look at those kids scramble trying to get one of those baseballs from the ball person. So there's about 30 kids in the first row, and she throws it back in about the fifth row to somebody who wasn't even looking for it. Another pitch on the way, and Duran hits one in the center field. There's Nathan Church. Don't worry about this one. He's under it. He makes the one-handed catch for the first out.
1: That was like throwing some food into a school of minnows.
2: Piranhas. I mean,
1: piranhas, yes.
2: They just went nuts over there.
1: They really did go crazy. That must be the family section down there.
2: Well, it was a feeding frenzy. There's only one baseball, though. Top of the order, that means Jackson Merrill stands up. He walked his first time up, stole a base, and was stranded. He sees the first pitch called strike. Nice day at the ballpark. Cardinals have an off day tomorrow on to Sacramento to take on the Athletics. As Merrill swings through another pitch, he's in the hole, nothing and two. We're off tomorrow on Tuesday, 7:45 is our pregame. Our first pitch is at 8:40. It'll be Andre Pallante against Jeffrey Springs, who's 3-2. The next pitch on the way from Leahy. It's high for the ball, so high that it goes over the glove of Pedro Páez, over the shoulder of the home plate umpire Andy Fletcher, and all the way back to the screen.
1: So we are now beginning second time through the lineup. The K rate for Leahy, first time through the lineup, 25, then second time, 15, third time down to 6.
2: Outside for a ball.
1: And the batting average,
2: there's a pattern here.
1: Batting,
2: yes,
1: average goes up, the ERA goes up, the Ks go down, and that's not unusual.
2: Yeah, but I think for a guy who's learning how to be a starter, that's something he has to work through. There's a line drive in the right field for a base hit, so the Padres have their first hit of the afternoon. Nice, easy swing. He pulled it in the right field. And we know Merrill can run a little bit, and we'll see if they want to have the running game going on with Fernando Tatis. Maybe a little hit and run just to get Tatis a little bit more zeroed in.
1: It wasn't a bad pitch location-wise.
2: No.
1: It was a breaking ball down in the zone, and Merrill just went down to get it.
2: So Tatis stands in. He struck out his first time up as Leahy comes to the plate. Check swing. He went around for a strike. One of the things that we see a lot of pitchers do, and it really gives the base runner an advantage, they don't even check the runner. I mean, the catcher sees what's going on, see from the dugout.
1: But you can't step off anymore. I mean, what can you do? You're looking. He's looking at him right now. His head's not turned.
2: Here's the pitch. Fly ball in the center field. Church is back at the track. He's there, and he makes the catch. Good play by Nathan Church. He got on his horse and was running and waiting at the spot for it to come down. Good play by Nathan Church. That may be the hardest ball we've seen Fernando Tatis hit, including batting practice, since we've been here. He thought he hit it out.
1: Very nearly his first home run of the year.
2: Hey, you can step up to the plate at the ballpark with fans at bat on June 18th, July 2nd, or September 4th. You can take batting practice at Busch Stadium with instructions from Cardinal alumni. You can sign up at cardinals.com/fans-at-bat. That should be a lot of fun. As Manny Machado stands in, he waits on the first pitch and swings through a nice sweeper from Kyle Leahy.
1: Back to pitchers holding runners. And one of the things that's been a problem since the disengagements is the way you used to control the running game was to step off, not always throw over, because you can't turn your shoulder. Once you come set, you can't turn your front shoulder. It's a balk. So you have to stay closed, and all you can do is look out of the corner of your eye and watch, and that's all you can do.
2: Machado swings and fouls another one back. On that last swing from Machado, his backswing, he's got one of the biggest backswings in baseball. He nipped Pedro Páez and was able to check on him to make sure he was okay. I mean, he's clocked a few guys over the course of his career. Runner at first, two out. Two-strike count to Machado. Here's the pitch. Runner going, swinging and missing. He goes down on strikes. And the Cardinals once again dodge the bullet. Four strikeouts now for Leahy. We go to the top of the fourth. 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
25: Hey guys, this is Jordan Walker. I just want to wish every mom out there a happy Mother's Day.
2: Thank you very much, Jordan Walker. J.J. Weatherholt stands in. The first pitch he sees is high for a ball. The next one on the way from Walker Buehler, and J.J. fouls that one off toward the San Diego dugout.
1: Boy, I thought the Cardinals had the right guy at the plate in the ninth
2: yesterday.
1: Yeah, I agree.
2: Mean,
1: it doesn't always work, but they had the right guy in the mound.
2: Yep, and he got tricked on that last, and he knew it. And he'll learn from it. There's another pitch that's high for a ball. I think one of the things we have to take into account, J.J. Weatherholt has less than 60 days of big league experience.
1: Right.
2: We look at him like a seasoned veteran already, and there's going to be times where he's going to learn from situations like yesterday as he fouls one back to the left of our broadcast position. It takes a hop right into the hands of one of the fans.
1: And he's going to be a fast learner, too. He already is a fast learner.
2: I think that's why we look at him in the manner that we do, because he seems to pick up things extremely well. He has a two-ball, two-strike count, and here's the next pitch from Buehler, and J.J. pops this one up on the infield. About six guys are calling for it, but Xander Bogaerts is going to be under it, and he makes the catch for the first out. We owe you a station break. Let's give it to you now on the Cardinals Radio Network, powered by Graybar.

0: Ivan Herrera stands in. Ivan struck out his first time up. You don't see that very often, but that was the case earlier in the ballgame. He's swinging a reasonably hot bat for the Redbirds now. He stands in from the right side. They play him the pull on the infield. Here's the first pitch from Walker Buehler, and it's an easy ground ball to Bogarts. He's up, he's over, and he's out. Two down, two quick outs. I better hurry up and tell everybody when the game is on the line, you call the closer, Morgan & Morgan, America's best and largest injury law firm. 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I was going to ask you about a couple of things, but we're moving merrily along here at the ballpark as Alec Burleson.
1: Did you can ask me on the plane tomorrow. Okay. To Sacramento.
0: Alec Burleson stands in. He was having a conversation with Andy Fletcher, the home plate umpire. Now we're ready to go, and the first pitch is a heater inside corner called strike. 95 miles per hour on that pitch from Walker Buehler. When you look at Buehler, he's not a big guy. And he's always been that slim guy, but he really had a lot behind his pitches. There's another pitch, a breaking ball for a called strike. So
1: 6'1", 190, which is big in some corners of the world and society, yeah. But in baseball it's not.
0: Especially as a pitcher these days.
1: Pitchers are huge now. Leahy, for example, 6'4", 225.
0: Another one on the way to Alex Burleson. Alec Burleson, he fouled and tips that one. And Buehler, his uniform is literally spray painted on. I mean, there's not room for his wallet, let alone anything else. And he uses the pitch com. He lets Duran know what he wants to throw.
1: Duran, by the way, did a good job with Michael King in the first game of this series.
0: Another pitch is fouled off by Burleson.
1: That was his major league debut. Michael King had as good a changeup as I've seen this year. He went six innings, had six punch-outs, and gave up just one hit.
0: He was really good. I was glad he had a chance to get his sixth inning. I was happy that night that he was out of the game and Mason Miller. Well, it was Mason Miller bobblehead night, so they gave him a night off. Well, the Cardinals did as well. As Buehler comes to the plate, high for a ball. 49 pitches for Walker Buehler as we are in the top of the fourth. No score. The only hit on the afternoon was by the San Diego Padres, and that was from Jackson Merrill. Buehler's next pitch to Burleson in the dirt for a ball. Jordan Walker's on deck as Alec Burleson is ready, as is Walker Buehler. Here's his pitch, line drive, base hit into right field. For Alec Burleson, he turned on that pitch much like the way Jackson Merrill turned on a pitch. So the Redbirds have their first base runner via the hit.
1: Burley hit a fastball there too. I noticed the stat on Burley today that he has the highest batting average against off-speed pitches of all hitters in baseball over the past couple of seasons. He can hit changeups, he can hit sliders, he can hit curveballs.
0: That brings in Jordan Walker. Jordan, there, Burleson says it's going to steal second without a throw. And we've seen that before as we were talking before the game. The Cardinals felt they could run on Buehler, and they just did as Alec Burleson steals the base.
1: There's another example of, I mean, Buehler has less recourses. With the new rules, you can't step off. You can't hold the ball too long because you got to throw home.
0: So that's Burley's second steal of the season as Walker sees a pitch sail outside. So now it's two balls, no strikes to the Cardinal cleanup man, Jordan Walker.
1: And it's true for all pitchers in baseball. You just have less ways to hold runners on from a point of view of a pitcher now than you did 2 years ago.
0: Now the pitch is a called strike. Walker, with runners in scoring position so far this season, is hitting .256, 11 for 43. Let's see if he can up that average a little bit with the runner in scoring position. Buehler checks Burleson. He comes to the plate. And there's a long drive to left field. Way back, way out of here, as Jordan Walker has just given the Cardinals a 2-0 lead. And, Ricky, I'll let you tell everyone how far that one traveled.
1: Well, you saw me jump when I saw where it landed. It landed in the top deck of the stadium down the left field line, the Western Metal Supply Company. There's a bottom row, there's a middle row, and there's a top row, and it hit right off the top row a long, long way from home plate.
0: Jordan Walker didn't miss any of that. Happy Mother's Day to Mrs. Walker, courtesy of young Jordan.
1: Didn't he introduce this inning?
0: That's right, he did.
1: I can't wait now to find out who we have next inning.
0: That may be the longest one we've seen Jordan hit.
1: That was a hanging knuckle curveball.
0: And Nolan Gorman had the same idea. He swings through a high fastball. Cardinals on top now, 2-0. Next pitch to Nolan, high for a ball.
1: 425 feet.
0: He would have gone a lot further had that wall not been there. Man, he turned on that pitch. As Nolan Gorman waits on another one, and that's in the dirt for a ball. Cardinals now on top, 2-0 on two hits, both coming in this inning. A two-out single from Alec Burleson. He stole second, and then Jordan Walker with the thunder.
1: Boy, that was fun, wasn't it? Whew. Again, a fun team.
0: Another pitch to Gorman. He lines one to the second baseman for the final out. He had good wood on that one, but the second baseman was in the right place at the right time. We go to the bottom of the fourth. Cardinals on top, 2-0.
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9: I'm Ryan Stanek. I want to wish everybody a happy Mother's Day.
0: As we start the bottom of the fourth, I'm not sure if Ryan Stanek's going to have a chance to bat this afternoon, Ricky, but we appreciate
1: and
0: him.
1: And we don't want him pitching this inning either.
0: As Kyle Leahy starts things off with a strike and now a ball to Gavin Sheets. Sheets drew a walk his first time up. It was a second walk issued by Kyle. He bats from the left side and waits on another one, swings and misses, so now he finds himself in the hole, one ball, two strikes.
1: We got a text from somebody, I'll let you guess who, that said that he loves two-out RBIs. Mr. Rooney again.
0: Well, John,
1: he's on assignment, but he's still aware of what's going on.
0: Well, that home run, there's still a buzz in the ballpark about that one, and it hit, as Ricky said, the top deck and bounce back onto the field. And I'm just glad it didn't hurt anyone. As Sheets fouls one off. Whew. Man, that again, we've seen Jordan with the home run success this season, but that may be the hardest one and certainly one of the longest ones he's hit. Now, I think he has a few more up his sleeve just like that.
1: 11th home run of the year, and he's in the top four in the National League in home runs.
0: 2-2 count to Gavin Sheets, batting from the left side. Here comes Leahy's next pitch, outside for a ball. Graybar is your electrical and datacom distributor, helping to power, connect, and maintain your operations.
1: Yep.
0: Graybar does that. The next one on the way from Leahy, a tapper foul past the first base coach, David Macias, for the San Diego Padres. Ball person was in position, flips it into the stands.
1: Kyle Schwarber leads the National League with 14. Matt Olson has 13. Mickey Moniak is having a big year.
0: There's a fly ball in the right field. There's Jordan Walker. He's under it and makes the catch with a first down.
1: Moniak with 11. James Wood with 11. And now
0: Mickey Moniak is, they almost put him out the pasture, and he goes to Colorado, and all of a sudden he's...
1: Likes that light air, doesn't he?
0: There's a lot of guys that like the light air. It's the pitching they just don't seem to be able to have enough of.
1: But Walker now tied with those two for third in the National League.
0: Xander Bogaerts steps in. His first time out. He flew to left field. He looks at the first pitch called strike. Bogaerts on the season hitting .259. He does have 7 home runs. It was on a bit of a hot streak before the Cardinals hit town as he pops one foul out of play above our broadcast position.
1: We do not see a lot of managers or players get thrown out for arguing because of the ABS system, but it's a game like this where that could happen.
0: Oh, I agree. Well, especially now with the Padres not having any challenges.
1: That's the point, yeah. You lose the challenges, then all you can do is argue, and you might tend to go back to arguing more.
0: There's a ground ball, base hit in the left field. As Xander Bogaerts rounds first, he's going to go into second, standing up with a one-out double. And, you know, he kind of Cadillac'd it into second base. Thomas Ajayi made a good throw. So a one-out double from Xander Bogaerts. That'll bring in Miguel Andujar, who's the designated hitter this afternoon. Andujar went down on strikes his first time up, right-handed hitter. So it's important now to make sure Leahy, who is now at 69 pitches, doesn't give the Padres any runs in this inning. And there's a ground ball to the third baseman. That's Nolan Gorman. Long throw to first. They're going to try and get the runner over to third, and he does advance. Good heads-up play by Bogaerts. Gorman was on the line, had the backhand, and came up with a strong throw. And as soon as he made the commitment to first base, Bogaerts took off to third. So now they're two out with a runner at third.
1: The book on how to play baseball that was maybe inspired by Branch Rickey. It was learned by George Kissel. It was written down by Mike Schilt in the Cardinal Way. Includes the 6 ways to go from second base to third base on a ground ball to hit to the left side of the infield. And that's one of them when the third baseman has to backhand it.
0: First pitch called strike. To Ty France. France grounded out to short his first time up. We've seen just about everybody in action in this 4-game series. He was a DH first baseman. Now he sees a breaking ball that sails wide. Ty France hitting .274. He has 4 home runs. He's driven in 11 so far this season. Slightly open stance from the right side into a little bit of a crouch. Waits on the next pitch and swings through a good pitch, a good slider from Kyle Leahy.
1: Since 2009, the Cardinals have partnered with Susan G. Komen in the fight against breast cancer. And, of course, we're handling that today and thinking about it on Mother's Day. They've raised over $833,000 in support of a cure.
0: Another one from Leahy, another one fouled off the screen.
1: And next inning, we'll tell you more about the... More Than Pink Walk that will take place on the 6th of June at Westport Plaza. We'll give you the details on that and how you can get involved with supporting breast cancer awareness and the partnership that the Cardinals have with Mercy. And the Mercy is certainly going to support the Susan G. Komen Foundation as well. So we'll tell you about that next inning.
0: Leahy pitching from the stretch. Runner at third, 2 out. 1-ball, 2-strike count. There's a fly ball in the left field. So J.C. on his horse. He's there. He makes the one-handed catch for the final out. Well, we have played 4 innings of baseball. Cardinals lead this one 2-0. Ricky Horton has the 5th after this.
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14: Hey, it's Pedro Pais here. Just wanted to wish every mother out there a happy Mother's Day. Thank you for everything you guys do for us.
1: It is Mason Wynn to lead things off in the fifth inning, and we hope to have Pedro Pais bat this inning as the ball is fouled off by Wynn. He's due up fourth. Last inning, we had Jordan Walker with his Mother's Day wish, and he hit a two-out, two-run home run. That's the game right now. 2-0 St. Louis as we play in the fifth. And it's Wynn, Church, and Sajacy to lead it off from the first pitch of the season to the last pitch in October. Bet365 is now the official mobile sports betting partner of your Cardinals. The next pitch to Mason is a knuckle curve outside for a ball, and it's now 1-2. Mason grounded out to second his first time. The Cardinals would love to add on to this 2-0 total. The next pitch to him is fouled straight back. So he mentioned that the More Than Pink Walk that's going to take place, that's June 6th, and it begins at Westport Plaza. And it's going to be a day where you can show support for survivors and those living with breast cancer, and also a chance to remember those that we have lost, and you can honor them. And you can join the Cardinals Mercy team, and we'll tell you that you can just come out and join it. You don't have to, there's no funding necessarily to do that. You can just join the Cardinals Mercy team on that day as the next pitch is high. So a 3-2 count on Mason Wynn, but there is a fundraising incentive. If you raise $25 or more, you're going to get an exclusive team t-shirt. Again, it'd be the Cardinals Mercy team, walk team. The pitch from Buehler is popped up on the right side, and in comes the right fielder Tatis, and he makes the play, and that is out number one. And the top fundraiser is going to get a chance to throw out the ceremonial first pitch at a Cardinal game. So you want some more incentive. And that last year, the Cardinals team members of, again, combining with Mercy, raised over $39,000. So this is a big deal, and they'd like to add to that and get even more. So you can go to cardinals.com/Komen, K-O-M-E-N, to find out how to be a part of the Cardinals Mercy Walk Team, the 2026 Susan G. Komen More Than Pink Walk, and we'd love to have folks come on out and be a part of that. Nathan Church at the plate, fouls off a pitch, strike one on him. The next delivery to him is grounded to the left side, almost the same exact spot. He's still hustling down the line and almost beat it out. Oh my goodness, he was flying. So limping off the field last time, but he was rejuvenated some. And he was able to fly down the line and barely missed beating the throw from Bogart. So that's out number two, a fly out, a ground out. The Cardinals have just two hits. The good news is they came back to back, and one was a homer. A Burleson two-out single, then a home run by Walker. And it's Sajacy. He hits the ball in the air to deep center field. And that ball's going to get to the track, but it's going to stay in the ballpark. So JC gave it a ride in his hometown, but he's out. 1-2-3 go the Cardinals. We're halfway through. 2-0 St. Louis.
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23: Vicar Scott II here. 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
4: It is Riley O'Brien on to try to save the game for his 12th of the year. Mason Miller had a save here yesterday. He has 12 to lead the National League. And it's Xander Bogaerts to lead things off here in the bottom of the ninth inning. Pitching has been king here today, and we hope it's true for another half inning as O'Brien is ready. And the first pitch to Bogaerts is taken low, ball one. The Padres have managed only 12 hits in this series. A four-game series, and they have 12 hits. And O'Brien would like to keep it that way. The 1-0 pitch to Bogaerts is a called strike. Since 1901, the Cardinals have not had a four-game series where they've allowed less than 15 hits as a pitching staff, and they've only allowed 12 in this one. They've been superb. The 1-1 pitch is low, 2-1. Cardinals have walked five batters in this game. Leahy walked four. Soriano won, but they got away with it. 10 punch-outs for Cardinal pitching and only five for the Padres. The 2-1 delivery. Here it comes. It's grounded foul past the third base bag, 2-2. Bogaerts, Andujar, and France. Padres have Laureano on their bench, but really no left-hander. They have a switch hitter, Bryce Johnson, who we've not seen in this series. So I think it's going to be these three righties. And here comes the 2-2. Riley delivers outside, 3-2, as he missed with a sweeper. And they get a new baseball. O'Brien having a very good season. Needs a strike here. Payoff pitch coming up to Bogaerts. The 3-2 pitch is a little looper into center field. That's going to drop for a hit. He got jammed badly, but he's aboard. And that's going to bring the tying run to the plate here in the bottom of the ninth. And before Andujar bats, let's pause for station ID on the Cardinals Radio Network, powered by Graybar.

Cardinals hoping for the double play with Bogarts the runner at first. Andujar takes low, ball one. Well, it's always close, always exciting in the ninth inning with this Cardinals team in 2026. Today, no different. Each team with three hits now. The next delivery is a swing and a miss. That pitch at 98 miles an hour. Andujar was trying to lose that ball. A two-run homer in the fourth inning is the scoring. Jordan Walker did it. O'Brien checks the runner at first base. And the 1-1 delivery to Andujar. Here it comes. Swing and a miss. Good sinker again. That one at 99 as he swung over the top of it. 19th appearance.

0: appearance. He has an ERA of 2, 20 punch-outs in 18 innings, only one walk so far for Riley. He's ahead 1-2, and the pitch to Andujar is a sweeper low, and it's blocked by Pajes. Looking for the command of that sweeper right now. He couldn't get Andujar to swing. O'Brien from Seattle, Andujar from the Dominican. Game on the line here in the bottom of the ninth inning. O'Brien set at the belt. And the next delivery, a swing and a foul. Just able to get a piece of that with his pink bat is Miguel Andujar. Crowd trying to support their local nine here. Not a lot going on offensively yet for the Padres, but they've got a runner on. The swing and a miss. He strikes out Andujar. Got it with a fastball up. And that's one out now for the Cardinals here in the bottom of the ninth inning. And Ty France to bat against O'Brien. France is 0 for 3. He's grounded out, flied out, and struck out. First pitch to him is in the dirt. Ball one. That was the sweeper, and O'Reilly has not been able to land that sweeper yet. What you don't want is for him to make an adjustment and get it, maybe make an over-adjustment and get it up in the zone and get hurt by it. That can happen. So anxious moments here in the bottom of the ninth inning with France at the plate. And the pitch to him is fouled back, and he's a good fastball hitter, and he was on that one. France, an all-star in 22, as we've mentioned. Has four homers. He's hitting 279 coming into play. And the Cardinals hoping for that double play. Infielders are ready. So is O'Brien. And the 1-1 pitch is fouled off. The sinker of O'Brien can certainly get double plays. Also can get swing and miss. France has hit into two double plays, including one here yesterday in game three of this series. 1-2 the count, the pitch to France. Sweeper, swing and a miss, he struck him out. Riley made an adjustment on that sweeper, back-to-back strikeouts of Andujar and France, and still the tying run at the plate, and it's Nick Castellanos who came in to pinch hit for Song in the seventh inning, and he is the last hope for the Padres here in the bottom of the ninth inning. The veteran Castellanos has power. First pitch to him. Swing and a miss. Strike one. 98 miles an hour. Ramon Laureano is in the on-deck circle. He would bat for Duran if Castellanos can keep it going. O'Brien has such great movement on his fastball. That one caught Pajes a bit. That late movement, it's strike one. They're going to play behind the runner Bogarts, who's going to go ahead and take second. The pitch home is a swing and a miss. He chased the sweeper. So defensive indifference puts Bogarts at second base. And the Padres are down to their last strike here at Petco Park. O'Brien trying to close it out, facing Castellanos. The 0-2 pitch is a sweeper in the dirt. And that gets away from Pajes, and Bogarts is able to get the third. But his run does not mean anything. Cardinals aren't worried about that. They're worried about getting this final out. O'Brien trying to save it for Kyle Leahy, who went five, giving up two hits and no runs. Pitch number 20 coming up for O'Brien here in the ninth inning. Pitcher number 5 today for St. Louis. Castellanos is ready. The 1-2 delivery from O'Brien. Swing and a tapper foul. He hit it off the end of the bat. And he believes he broke his bat. And with that broken bat, another tree gets planted by Focal Point and Cardinals Care. So you break a bat, but you certainly want to get that final out. In fact, he just shattered the end of that bat. That's where it hit off the end, and the cupped barrel of the bat just shattered. And they're looking for another Castellanos bat, and they can't find one. Well, the pink one's gone. He's got the other one now. I guess he only had one pink bat. The crowd trying to support Castellanos now. Longtime big leaguer is the last hope, as we mentioned. 1-2 the count. Bogart's the runner at third. 2-0 Cardinals. And the pitch from O'Brien. Swing and a foul at the plate. Just barely tipped it. As O'Brien is attacking the strike zone. Everybody standing here at Petco. Another nice crowd, 39,000 plus. O'Brien's ready, and the pitch, a check swing, and no swing. And no appeal from the Cardinal catcher, Pajes. Two balls, two strikes, two outs. Outfield, normal depth. Infield, they play him to pull. O'Brien's ready, and the 2-2 pitch is upstairs, 3-2. With Laureano due up next. And the crowd's getting louder. And the moment getting tenser. The payoff pitch is coming up. Bottom of the ninth inning. Here it is. Swing and a foul. As Castellanos able to hang tough. He's just tipped about four now to stay alive. Cardinals have won 9 of their last 12 games, and they've won 2 out of 3 in this series. O'Brien is ready, and the pitch. Here it comes. Swing, and a long one to left field. That's deep, and it's gone, and we're tied at 2. Down to their last strike. The Padres strike with Nick Castellanos getting a hanging sweeper and hitting it into the bleachers. Cardinals 2, Padres 2 here in the ninth inning, and this crowd is going nuts on Mother's Day. O'Brien gave him a hanger, and Castellanos did not miss it. So back to the drawing board for the Cardinals. And it is Laureano to bat for Duran. What a crazy moment that was. Swing and a foul, and that one may have caught the Cardinal catcher again as Laureano's trying to end it now. Castellanos just tied it. The Padres getting 2 runs in the bottom of the ninth inning against the Cardinals closer. Next pitch is low for a ball, 1-1. And again, the sweeper, the betraying pitch. The adjustment for O'Brien. He hung it, and Castellanos did not miss it. There's a pitch low for a ball. It was actually a sinker. It was a sinker up in the zone. It was the same location as the pitch that Bogarts hit. The 2-1 delivery to Laureano is grounded towards third, but foul. He was jammed on that. And it's 2-2. And Laureano needs a new bat. Another broken bat. So two broken bats. Unfortunately, 2 runs this inning as well. The broken bat means another tree gets planted by Focal Point and Cardinals Care. Disappointing bottom of the ninth inning for the Cardinals as Castellanos broke the pink bat. They gave him his normal bat, and a few pitches later, after just barely fouling some pitches off, hit one into the bleachers and left. And this crowd of 39,000 plus loved that moment. Laureano asked for time, and it's granted. The Cardinals hoping to play extra innings. But now they've got an out to get. Two balls, two strikes, two outs. Riley O'Brien delivers. It grounded foul again. The Padres have been just hanging tough with their at-bats here. He did strike out on Duhar in France and just could not finish off Castellanos. The next delivery to Laureano, a swing and a miss, and he strikes out the side, but the damage done. A base hit by Bogarts. A two-out, two-strike home run by Castellanos sends us to extras here at Petco Park. We're tied at two.
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0: We go to extra innings. Petco Park, San Diego, a two-run bottom of the ninth inning for the Padres. A two-out, two-run home run by Nick Castellanos. And we have a new pitcher for San Diego. It's Jeremiah Estrada. And it is going to be Jordan Walker to lead things off. Ollie Marmol having a conversation now with the home plate umpire. But it's going to be Alec Burleson, the runner at second base, the automatic runner. And it is Jordan Walker at the plate. We have Nolan Gorman to bat next. So Estrada, we've seen him in this series. Game number 11 for him. And here we go with Walker digging in. The first pitch from Estrada. Swing and a miss. Strike one. So the Cardinals are going to have to rebound here. After leading this game since the fourth inning, nothing but zeros on the board till the bottom of the ninth inning. And it's a one-strike count on the Cardinal right fielder, Walker, and he swings through a pitch, and it's 0-2. The Cardinals are 5-0 in extra innings, and the Padres are 1-0 in extra innings. So neither team has lost in extras. Somebody's going to have to. Walker asks for time, and it's granted. Estrada from California, 27-year-old right-hander. We saw him in game one. He's ready. Checks the runner again at second and delivers home to Walker. Swing and a foul. Actually, it was yesterday we saw Estrada. He pitched an inning and had a strikeout. Cardinals hope to get to him. Estrada, pitcher number four. And we'll have to see who pitches for the Cardinals in the bottom of the 10th inning. Walker at the plate, and a swing and a miss. He strikes out. That's a big strikeout here in the 10th inning. And it's up to Nolan Gorman to pick up Jordan Walker. That was a changeup up in the eyes of Walker, and it just kind of floated and moved down and in at the last moment. And Jordan couldn't come up with it. So it's Gorman, who has lined out twice to second to right, and has also flied out. On his birthday, the first pitch to him is a called strike. Burley takes his lead off of second base. We're in the 10th. The pitch to Gorman, a check swing, and no swing on the appeal. Jansen Visconti was asked, at least, politely. And he's being booed politely by the Padre fans now. New catcher is Fermin for the Padres, as Duran was pinch hit for. Estrada ready for Gorman, and the pitch to him is hit foul off to the left and out of play. One and two. Well, the Cardinals are going to have to respond from the gut punch delivered by Nick Castellanos. Hitting room in right center for Gorman. And the 1-2 pitch is fouled off again. Pretty healthy cut by Nolan. Again, celebrating his 26th birthday today. The Cardinals have used Victor Scott off their bench, but they're pretty good as far as that is concerned. Everybody available. The Padres have used Laureano, Castellanos, and now Fermin. And the next pitch to Gorman is way high. There's that changeup again that just kind of floats. And the count runs to 2-2. Burley takes his lead, and the pitch to Gorman, a swing and a miss. He strikes out. So Estrada strikes out Walker, strikes out Gorman. The automatic runner for the Padres, by the way, will be their catcher, Fermin, because he entered the game where Laureano pinch hit and made the final out. Then they'll have the top of the order, Merrill, Tatis, and Machado. And it looks like Graceffa will have the bottom of the 10th. But what will Mason Wynn do here with two outs? The pitch to Mason is high for a ball. The Cardinals have not moved Burleson off of second base in extras here. The Padres hoping for a comeback victory. They did the hard part. They tied it in the bottom of the 9th. And the pitch to Mason Wynn is taken high. 2-0. Could be a hitter's count here. Wynn has grounded out, flied out, and struck out in this game. Estrada's set. And the 2-0 pitch to Mason Wynn is a called strike at the top of the zone. Mason didn't like it, but is not challenging. Cardinals have a challenge yet. In fact, the Padres have a challenge back. When you go into extra innings, you get your challenge back. So they have one, and the Cardinals have one. That kind of doesn't seem fair, but that's the way it is. I think the Cardinals should have two, but that's the rule. The 2-1 pitch is taken high. So if you have none, you get one. If you had one, you still have one. That's the rule. Wonder what committee that was sent to. Probably a reason. 3-1 the count on Mason. And here it comes. The 3-1 pitch is right down the middle. 3-2. You have to score a run. You want to score two. But they were not able to move Burley over with their first out, and Gorman struck out. Now it's Wynn. He's got a 3-2 count. And the pitch to Mason Wynn is fouled back. Got a four-seam fastball at 97 from Estrada. Estrada was terrific last year, 4.22 ERA this year. And he has given up one home run. 3-2 the count. And the pitch from Estrada is way high. He walked it. So that is the walk number 6 for Estrada this season. He's had some issues with that. Wynn's now aboard at first base. And it's going to be up to Church. Maybe the right man at the right moment. And out of the dugout is their pitching coach. And perhaps Church is going to see a left-hander here. Although Estrada has only faced two batters, hasn't he? I guess you get to count the automatic batter there. I guess that's the rule because he's coming out. Oh, that's Wynn. That is three. And we are going to have a pitching change. And it's brought to you by Missouri Farmers Care, feeding Cardinal fans across the nation. We'll be right back.
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0: It is Jose Fermin pinch hitting for Church, and the first pitch is popped up right side of the infield. First ball batting against Morahone, the reliever, and it's caught by France. And the Cardinals do not score in the top of the 10th inning. So the Padres just need one run in the bottom half, and we'll find out what happens. We are tied at 2.
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0: Golden opportunity for the Padres in the bottom of the 10th inning. The Cardinals do not score in the top half against Jeremiah Estrada and Adrian Morejon. And it's Gordon Graceffo who will have the attempt for the Cardinals. The automatic runner is Freddie Fermin at second. And Pedro Pages steps in front of home plate just to communicate what they're going to do here with the man at the plate as they walk Jackson Merrill intentionally. And now they face Fernando Tatis Jr. So first and second, nobody out. Now Tatis asks for time. So an intentional walk of Merrill and Graceffo on the mound. And this is an almost, it's not impossible, but it's a really tough thing to do, especially on the road, to pitch in the bottom of the 10th without a lead.
17: Throw in the fact that now do you sacrifice here with Tatis? Burleson seems to feel like that might be the situation as he's moving in on the grass.
0: Cardinals were in on a fact-finding mission there as they had the inside move. Weatherholt was taken off to see if Tatis would give it away. And we're going to find out. He does show bunt, and he fouls it off. Or no, he just, did he miss it? They're saying that he pulled the bat back, and it's a ball. There's no swing on that. There's no bunt attempt. But, boy, he had that bat out there
17: for a
0: long
17: time.
0: Such a tough call to make because you just have to have a little pullback. And that's what he did. And it's ball one on Tatis Jr. So you'd have to think he's bunting again.
17: You have to give it at least two shots.
0: And if he does bunt, you'd have to believe the Cardinals would walk Machado, I would think.
17: Yes.
0: And they'd take their chances with Sheets. Burleson way in on the grass right now. He's charging hard. And the pitch to Tatis. Oh, it almost hit him. He fouled it off. And he is running towards the Cardinals dugout on the third base side as he had a hard time getting out of the way of that. It did hit his bat. And while he gets back to normal, let's pause for station ID on the Cardinals Radio Network powered by Graybar.

0: Looking at that on the replay, that was just a pitch inside, and he just kind of stuck his head in on it and then was surprised that
1: he hit the bat, so it's a foul.
0: And went after him. So it's 1-1, the count on Tatis. He's swinging now, and he takes a strike.
1: Good pitch by G.
0: Oh, a strikeout would be huge here. That's what you need. With runners at first and second, well, the runner at first doesn't matter. The runner that counts is Fermin at second. Nobody out, bottom of the 10th inning, 2-2 the score. Tatis at the plate, the pitch is a slider in the dirt.
1: Good play by Pedro to be able to block that. Nobody can advance.
0: I believe that was a curveball from Graceffo. And Graceffo's been good, but this is so hard to do this. 1.74 ERA, 2-0 out of the Cardinals' pen in 20 innings of work. But you just can't do anything wrong. You can't make a mistake. And you have to get some swing and miss sometime. And now would be a good time. The 2-2 pitch is inside, 3-2. Tatis is 0 for 3 and a walk in this game.
1: Strikeout, pop up on the infield, something along that line.
0: Double play.
1: Maybe a line drive to somebody.
0: Triple play.
1: There you go. We haven't seen one in a while.
0: 3-2 pitch to Tatis is a little bit low, ball four, and he walked him. Well, it just got worse. Now the bases are loaded for Machado, who
1: can't
0: is
1: put
0: over
1: him anywhere. Looks like we're going to have another change as Ollie's coming out with another glove.
0: And the change is going to be to give a glove to an outfielder they're going to put in the infield, and that's Fermin.
1: Fermin, a natural infielder, so it makes sense here.
0: So he's going to be considered a mound visit, I think. And Fermin is being called in. He turned around to look that maybe they were talking to somebody else, but no, it's him. Who, me?
1: There's nobody within 200 feet of you. I think they're talking to you.
0: So Ollie's using the mound visit for that purpose. I mean, why not?
1: Yeah. I mean, he has nothing to lose at this point.
0: Because he wants to talk about the defense here as much as anything else. So he's got Fermin's outfield glove. Fermin now with his infield glove. He's going to be in the middle of the diamond. The Machado's got all kinds of area in the outfield. We'll see where Scott actually plays. He's in center field. And Walker and he are actually checking with John Jay to see where he wants them to play. They're both in, that's for sure, as is the infield. Machado's ready. And the pitch to him is popped up into shallow center field.
1: Well,
0: is it deep
1: Walker.
0: Enough? It's Walker calling him off. Walker settles under it. He makes the catch. The throw home is not in time. Sliding just under the tag is Fermin, and the Padres walk it off. A sacrifice fly RBI for Machado, and they win 3-2 in extras.
1: Well, Jordan Walker made a great throw. It was a short right field, right center field, and he just got under the tag. But you really didn't have a lot of options in this situation with the bases loaded. All they were looking for was a fly ball. They got it. And they walk it off, and you think about it, Ricky, the Cardinals were one strike away, a foul tip. And I'll tell you, the foul tip was when Castellanos broke his bat, got a new piece of lumber, and the next thing you know, it was in the seats. But it was a great game, just the wrong outcome.
0: Wrong outcome indeed, as the Cardinals drop this one by a score of 3-2 in extra innings. First extra inning loss for the Cardinals this season. They're now 5-1. The Padres are 2-0, and Mike and I will talk more about it after this.
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0: Well, a very tough loss today here in San Diego. The Cardinals had it down to the last strike and just could not finish the deal. The pitching was really good here today for really both teams, as there was only seven hits in this game, but the Cardinals drop it by a score of 3-2.
1: Yeah, everything kind of unfolded in the last inning, but overall I thought it was a really well-pitched game by the Cardinal pitching staff. Riley O'Brien, just one pitch he'd like to have back. But overall, I like the way the Cardinals played in this series. Now, they only have a 2-2 record. And they would, like I said, one strike away from having a chance to win the series. But also, Ricky, when you go back to yesterday, they were one swing away from having a chance to win the series. But I like what I saw. I think it was a learning opportunity for everyone. And you think about the top of the 10th, when you can't push a run across there, that was, that kind of sealed your fate as well. But you know what? We'll pack it up. We'll move on. Day off tomorrow, and here come the Athletics.
0: Yeah, move on to the Athletics. Riley O'Brien giving up that home run, the first home run that he has allowed in 60 and a third innings. So he has been,
1: he was due.
0: Yeah, well, I guess so. And then maybe Castellanos was due, too. And they unfortunately met in the bottom of the ninth inning, down to the last strike. And then the Cardinals, as you mentioned, they weren't able to add on after those two early runs. Jordan Walker hit the home run, but really not much else offensively.
1: Yeah, not a lot of offense from either team. I mean, San Diego, was, you know, took them to the ninth inning to get something going. But I really feel good about how this series panned out as far as learning about who can do what and how you respond to challenges. And you just have to build on it. It's part of the learning process.
0: Well, it certainly is that. And the Cardinals drop this one. They go to 23-17. The Padres now 24-16. A 2-2 trip here to San Diego. And when we come back, we'll have the Marriott St. Louis Grand play of the game after you hear this.
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0: It will not take very long to recap what happened here in San Diego. There was not a lot of offense really to talk about, but if you want to talk about pitching, well, we could do that for a while, as Kyle Leahy went five innings, only gave up two hits and no runs. Ryan Stanek, a scoreless inning. Jojo Romero, Soriano, after him, all pitched very well. Nothing but zeros for the Padres through the first eight innings of the game. The only offense that really happened here today, and Leahy was up against Walker Buehler, the veteran right-hander. The only real offense on the Redbird side came in the fourth inning, and it came with two outs as Alec Burleson had a base hit. Was able to steal second base, got a great jump on the pitcher. Buehler was in scoring position for Jordan Walker. Didn't matter if he was still at first because Walker pounded one off of the upper deck down the left field line here at Petco Park and hit his 11th home run of the year. And that two-run home run made it 2-0 St. Louis. That was in the fourth inning. Again, nothing but zeros the rest of the way as Buehler kind of settled down. He went six innings giving up two runs, and Ron Marinaccio was really good in his two innings at work, striking out three Cardinals. Bradley Rodriguez pitched an inning, and then Estrada came in, pitched two-thirds of an inning in the ninth inning, but it was, well, we know what happened in the bottom of the ninth inning, and if you are just joining us, well, you're going to have to hear about it now because the Cardinals had a 2-0 lead going into the bottom of the ninth inning, and it was Riley O'Brien on to try to save his 12th game of the year, which would have matched Mason Miller's 12. He got his 12th here last night, and Riley gave up a base hit to Xander Bogaerts to lead off the bottom of the ninth inning. No harm yet as he strikes out Andujar and Ty France. So there's now a runner on first base with two outs. Now, defensive indifference put Bogaerts at second. He was able to advance to third on a wild pitch. Again, his run didn't matter, but the man at the plate, his run did. As the Cardinals had that two-run lead, in stepped Nick Castellanos, the veteran right-hander, and he delivered our play of the game presented by Marriott St. Louis Grand. O'Brien is ready, and the pitch. Here it comes, swing, and a long one to left field. That's deep, and it's gone, and we're tied at two. Down to their last strike. The Padres strike with Nick Castellanos getting a hanging sweeper and hitting it into the bleachers. Cardinals 2, Padres 2. Here in the ninth inning, and this crowd is going nuts on Mother's Day. And it was actually a sinker from Riley O'Brien on further review, but regardless, it was a home run by Castellanos in a 2-2 game. We went on to the 10th inning, and the Cardinals, well, they just couldn't get anything done in the top of the 10th inning against a couple of relievers. I mentioned Estrada, and then it was Adrian Morejon who came on to throw one pitch and get Jose Fermin to pop out. After Walker struck out, Gorman struck out, they had a walk to Mason Wynn. In came Morejon, and the pinch hitter Fermin popped out on the one pitch. That one pitch, by the way, earned Morejon a win. He's the winner in this game. He's 3-1, and it made a really tough job for Gordon Graceffo, the Cardinal reliever, who had the bottom of the 10th inning. Automatic runner at second base was Fermin, and then an intentional walk to Jackson Merrill to face Tatis Jr., and Graceffo was ahead of him, but then ended up losing him, walking him to load the bases for Manny Machado, who hit a sacrifice fly. Jordan Walker called off the center fielder Church, as he should, because he's got the strong arm, and in a deep right center field, too deep, unfortunately, he was able to catch the ball, get it home, a strong throw, and underneath the tag of Pajes was the runner Fermin, and the Padres walked it off in the 10th inning. The play of the game, the Castellanos home run presented by Marriott St. Louis Grand. Book your Grand Slam ticket package and do that today. Well, a disappointing loss for the Cardinals. They'll have an off day tomorrow, as we mentioned. Then they'll take on the Athletics. It'll be Andre Pallante, 3-3, up against the lefty Jeffrey Springs, and that will be on Tuesday. After the off day tomorrow, our pregame will begin at 7:45, first pitch at 8:40. It's a three-game set that will take place in Sacramento, California, our first time going there. Well, now for Mike Claiborne and for Ryan Schulte, our producer engineer. John Rooney is not with us on this trip. He's going to rejoin us when we come back home. He is on assignment. The Cardinals drop the final game of the series here to the Padres as they split it 2-2. This is Ricky Horton saying good afternoon this Mother's Day from San Diego.
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0: tough finish for the Redbirds today as they fall to the Padres. 3-2, the final score in 10 innings here this afternoon. I'm Joe Pod. Welcome in to the Mercy Cardinals postgame show. The Cardinals had a 2-0 lead with two outs and two strikes in the ninth. They could not hold it. A two-run home run in the ninth, another run in the tenth, and the Padres come from behind to steal this one from the Redbirds today. 3-2, the final score. We'll break it down with the highlights, such as they are. That's coming up when we come back on the Mercy Cardinals postgame show right here on the Cardinals Radio Network, powered by Graybar.
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0: Joe Pott back with you on the Mercy Cardinals post-game show as the Cardinals fall 3-2 in 10 innings. This is what it sounded like, the pitching matchup to start things off. Kyle Leahy making his first career start against the Padres, against Walker Buehler, making his sixth career start. He's never lost to the Redbirds, and it started pretty quick in the first for Walker Buehler. He fans Weatherholt and Herrera, then gets Burleson to ground out. First inning, okay for Kyle Leahy. A leadoff walk to Jackson Merrill. Fernando Tatis is next.
1: 152 career big flies, and he swings through a pitch and strikes out.
2: You talk about somebody who's fighting it right now.
0: So that's out number one. Manny Machado would fly to the wall. Another walk in the inning before Xander Bogaerts flied out, so he works around a couple of base runners there in the first. Second inning for the Cards. Same song and dance, three up, three down against Walker Buehler, and it sends us to the bottom of the second inning. It is Miguel Andujar who strikes out. Ty France then grounds out before Sungmoon Song hits.
1: A lot of injuries to key players. There's a swing and a miss. He strikes out on a pitch in the dirt, and Leahy gets his third.
0: So a good start for Kyle Leahy. Another 1-2-3 inning in the third inning for the Cards against Buehler. And in the bottom of the third inning, it's the runners on base in that third inning as Jackson Merrill singles with one out before Manny Machado comes to the plate. He strikes out. So a very quick first couple of innings in this one. We go to the fourth inning, and in the fourth inning, two outs and Alec Burleson coming to the plate against Buehler.
3: As Alec Burleson is ready, as is Walker Buehler. Here's his pitch, line drive, base hit into right field for Alec Burleson.
0: So Burleson with the first base hit of the game for the Cardinals, and that's pretty good because Jordan Walker's next.
3: Buehler checks Burleson. He comes to the plate. And there's a long drive to left field. Way back, way out of here, as Jordan Walker has just given the Cardinals a 2-0 lead. And, Ricky, I'll let you tell everyone how far that one traveled.
1: Well, you saw me jump when I saw where it landed. It landed in the top deck of the stadium down the left field line, the Western Metal Supply Company. There's a bottom row, there's a middle row, and there's a top row, and it hit right off the top row a long, long way from home plate.
0: A blast for Jordan Walker, 425 feet, 108 off the bat. 11th home run of the year for Walker, 15-game on-base streak for Jordan Walker. The Cardinals with a 2-0 lead now as we go into the fourth inning, or the bottom of the fourth inning, I should say, with one out. Xander Bogaerts doubles, and that brings Andujar to the plate. He grounds out. Ty France is next. Nothing doing for the Redbirds in the fifth inning. And to the bottom of the fifth, a couple of strikeouts, or I should say a strikeout with one out as Kyle Leahy faces Rodolfo Duran. And it's a runner at second base. Jackson Merrill has walked. There's two on base for Fernando Tatis Jr. He grounds out. Manny Machado is next with two on.
1: Next delivery is grounded right back to Leahy. He's got
2: it.
1: Somehow came into his glove. Weatherholt would have made that play, but Leahy did. That ends the inning. The Padres strand two.
0: So the end of the day for Kyle Leahy as he gets through five scoreless innings. The Cardinals go to the bullpen in the sixth inning. It's still a 2-0 game as Ryan Stanek takes over, gets Gavin Sheets swinging, then it's Xander Bogaerts.
1: And the next pitch, and that's a called strike three. And he doesn't like that call, but again, no challenges for the Padres. Back-to-back strikeouts, great start for Stanek.
0: Again, offense was hard to come by in this game, which is a little surprising considering the ERAs of the two starters. Walker Buehler goes sixth. In the seventh, the Cardinals face the bullpen down in order again in that seventh inning. Bottom of the seventh inning, the Cardinals go back to the bullpen, and it is a similar situation. 1-2-3 inning as a JoJo Romero comes on, strikes out a couple in the seventh inning. Eighth inning, nothing doing for the Redbirds. Two more strikeouts. Bottom eight now, and Romero starts the inning, gets Jackson Merrill to fly out. Fernando Tatis is walked. Manny Machado strikes out, and Gavin Sheets hits with a runner at second.
1: He's found his command. The 0-2 pitch to Sheets is grounded to the right side. Weatherholt has it on three hops, throws him out. And good work by Soriano after walking Tatis. Strikes out Machado, gets Sheets to bounce out.
0: Soriano, two-thirds of an inning scoreless after Romero goes an inning and a third scoreless. We go to the ninth inning in San Diego, the bottom half, and the Cardinals leading 2-0 as Riley O'Brien takes over on the mound. Xander Bogaerts singles to start the inning. Andujar strikes out swinging. France strikes out swinging. And it's Nick Castellanos who hits for the second time. He had come in earlier in the game. And he's down to his second strike, or he's down to his last strike, because his second strike, he fouled a pitch away, broke his bat. So two strikes, two outs, a runner at second base. The Cards up 2-0 in the ninth.
1: O'Brien is ready. And the pitch. Here it comes. Swing and a long one to left field. That's deep, and it's gone. And we're tied at two. Down to their last strike. The Padres strike with Nick Castellanos getting a hanging sweeper and hitting it into the bleachers. Cardinals 2, Padres 2.
0: Third blown save of the year for Riley O'Brien. It sends us to extra innings where the Cardinals coming into today 5-0. San Diego 1-0 in extra innings coming into today. In the 10th inning, it's Alec Burleson, the runner at second base. Walker and Gorman go down swinging. Mason Wynn walks. Two on base, one out, as the Cardinals go to the bench, and they get Jose Fermin to hit for Nathan Church with two on in the 10th. The

0: Headed down Route 9, hauling beans, or speeding on Veterans Parkway, the Afternoon Show is there for you. 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
3: Foe takes the tough luck loss to go to 2-1. San Diego outhits the Cardinals 4-3. No errors in this game. 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San Diego leaves 9, and they win this one to earn the series split, each team with a couple of wins in the series. We'll take a break, come back, tell you who our player of the game is. 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

0: post-game show continues on the Cardinals Radio Network. I'm Joe Pott in St. Louis, where the Cardinals, well, not where, but the Cardinals did fall 3-2. They fell 3-2 in San Diego in 10 innings to finish off that series. Now, with a split, they had a chance, of course, of a series win. They settle for a split to start the road trip, which continues, by the way, Tuesday in Sacramento. They'll have an off day tomorrow. Let's take a look at our players of the game. I think there's a couple to choose from on each side. And for the overall player of the game, I think it's got to be Nick Castellanos, who hit the big home run in the ninth down to his last strike. And he did strike with a big fly into left center field to tie the game and ultimately send it to extras, where the Pirates would, or the Padres, I should say, would win it. Jordan Walker gets our nod as the Cardinals player of the game. Until that blow from Castellanos, he had the big blow in the game with the two-run home run in the fourth inning. They were the only runs until the ninth. Those are your players of the game. We'll come back and we'll hear from the Cards manager, Oliver Marmol. That is next on the Cardinals Radio Network, powered by Graybar.
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0: Back in on the Mercy Cardinals postgame show, the Cardinals drop this one to the Padres. 3-2, the final score this afternoon as they finish off the series. And we hear from the Cards manager, Oliver Marmol, who visited with Chip Carey on Cardinals TV. And Chip started out just basically relaying, you know, sometimes this can be a cruel, cruel game.
1: No doubt. Man, we played a good game. We knew it was going to be tight. Leahy did a really nice job of giving us a look through five there. Couldn't put a ton together offensively. Walker's homer was a big swing. Keeping it, these guys across the way, to under two was going to be a tough one. But our bullpen did a really nice job, man. They got O'Brien. But guys leading up to that were excellent.
2: 125 years, you set a franchise record for fewest hits allowed an opponent in a four-game series. That speaks to the overall great work your starting staff and your bullpen did, today's results notwithstanding.
1: Yeah, that's a good lineup across the way. We held them down for the most part. Rotation did a nice job. Bullpen did a nice job. They got the closer today. But outside of that, man, the preparation's been incredible.
2: You guys have been able to flush good wins, tough losses. I'm sure that's the case going into Sacramento now.
1: No doubt. But what I love about this is you got a clubhouse that's pretty pissed right now. And that says something to not coming into this series feeling good about just splitting with these guys. They wanted to get Miller yesterday. They wanted to take the series and improve what they're all about. So I like the fact that the mood is what it is. The expectations are high, and I love it.
2: I know a day off is probably well ready for everybody, but I know you can't wait to get back at it in a couple of days.
1: I'd like to go at it again, yeah.
0: Cardinals manager Oliver Marmol with Chip Carey after the game. Appreciate the folks at Cardinals TV sending that along our way as the Cardinals dropped this one, and you heard it, that they aren't satisfied with a four-game split or with a 2-2 split there in that four-game series against San Diego, that they're upset and wanting more and wishing more from the series, but they will not get it. They do have the off day tomorrow before they get ready for the Athletics. We'll take a break, come back, wrap things up here on this edition of the Mercy Cardinals postgame show. I'm Joe Pop. 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

0: Joe Podbeck in on the Mercy Cardinals post-game show. Let's pass along some scores for you. Didn't get to the scores in that last segment. In the National League Central Division, the Cubs lost today. So the Cardinals stay 3.5 games back. Second straight loss for the Cubbies after 10 straight wins. The Brewers did win today, 4-3 over the Yankees in Milwaukee. So they're a game back of the Cardinals with the loss here, with the Cardinals loss here this afternoon. The Reds win 5-0 over the Astros in Cincinnati. The Pirates had a lead. It is a 6-6 game now in the 11th inning at San Francisco. 6-6. Both teams scored two runs each in the 10th inning. So it is a tight one out in San Francisco. Now for the Memphis Redbirds, they win today 8-1 at Toledo. The Springfield Cardinals win today 11-5 at Corpus Christi. They were at home to face Corpus Christi, and Peoria dropped another one today. 15-8, the final score there as Peoria falls. Now that we'll take a look at the Missouri Farm Bureau Insurance Saves Leaderboard. Mason Miller, as you probably know, picked up his 12th of the year last night. He leads all of baseball. Riley O'Brien had hoped to join him in 12 saves. It did not happen. He instead blew his third save. So he's got 11. Cade Smith in Cleveland has 11. Ryan Baker for the Rays. David Bednar in New York. And Lucas Ercig in Kansas City all have 10 saves. That is the Saves Leaderboard. 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We are Missouri Farm Bureau Insurance, and we've got Missouri covered. The Cardinals are off tomorrow. They will head to Sacramento to start a three-game series with the Athletics. That starts on Tuesday. It'll be Andre Pallante on Tuesday, 3-3 with a 4.34 ERA against the left-hander Jeffrey Springs. He is 3-2 with a 3.89 ERA. First trip to Sacramento for the Cardinals. They did not play there last year. The Athletics played in St. Louis. Cardinals fall in this one by a final of 3-2 in 10 innings, thanks to Mike Claiborne, to Ricky Horton, to Ryan Schulte there in San Diego. Thanks to Chip Carey again and the folks at Cardinals TV as well for providing audio. Daniel Hintkamp's been here in the studio all afternoon long. Big thanks to him as well. Again, off tomorrow. Back at it on Tuesday in Sacramento. I'm Joe Pott. This has been the Mercy Cardinals post-game show, and this is the Cardinals Radio Network powered by Graybar.
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